Some requested rock and roll right off the bat this week. Alea, it is Donny Iris and the Cruisers for Carol. Right here on the Big Rock, I am Johnny J. Good morning, good evening, good afternoon, whatever time of day it is that you are listening right now. Hey, how you doing? Thanks for listening in. Have you ever wanted to honor bratwurst? I haven't, but maybe you have. I don't know. Do you really love your delivery man? Maybe we don't want to know that. But either way, we're going to be celebrating those and even more this week. I got the Black Crowes, Chrissy Hynde, and Argent, all subjects in the School of Rock. Got a mind bender for you this week, and we will remember the rockers that we lost this week over the years. We're getting glammy for the triple play and showing some love to Philadelphia with the threesome. I've got new music this week from Striper and Social Distortion. Friction, they're having their reunion this week. I've got some Friction music for you next hour. This hour, Loverboy, Katrina and the Waves, so much more. Sit back, relax, crack open a cold beverage of your choice, and crank up the radio. This, it's the Big Rock.

Only happy when it rains. That is garbage. Hey, as long as it's not snowing, I don't care. I'm happy. Washington, D.C. A couple days ago, a suspicious object was left outside of a firehouse. Police, bomb squad, and obviously the fire department, they all responded to this. Happened outside of Fire Station 20 in D.C. on Wisconsin Avenue. It was like a device that had electronics coming out of it, wires or something like that, they were saying. Traffic was shut down in the area, causing delays. Morning rush hour was worse than it normally is. The bomb squad got there, made their way up to it, and determined that it was safe. There was nothing wrong. It was a portable pump device for a adult toy. Yeah. So all's well that ends well. The person that left it there has not been identified. If you're gonna do this, don't leave it outside of a firehouse. You know, take it to like your old school principal's house or something like that. Somebody you don't like, but don't do it outside of a firehouse. And it's those 70s triple play. We are going glam. Yeah, 70s glam. T-Rex is coming right now. It's sweet.

20 minutes, I'm going to have that new song from Stryper. If you are a fan of 80s type power ballads, you're going to like this song. It's in about 15, 20 minutes from right now. Also, coming up, we've got the School of Rock, the Black Crowes, Chrissie Hynde, Argent, all subjects this week. But let's keep glamming it up right now. 70s triple play of glam. The Power Station had a big hit with this song in the 80s, but in the 70s, it was all T-Rex.

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0: still crying in rock and roll. Now, or baseball. If you saw the movie, you know what I'm talking about. Wrapping up our first big rock double shot of the week, Katrina and the Waves, Do You Want Crying? We also heard their big hit, Walking on Sunshine. Students, take your seats. Class is now in session. 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This is the Big Rocks School of Rock.
1: 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The Black Crowes, they were one of the first major bands to use the internet to distribute their music. Back in 2000, Live at the Greek was available for download before it could be bought in stores. Chrissy Hynde of the Pretenders. She was a freshman at Kent State University back in 1970, and she was protesting. She was there when the National Guard came in, ended up killing four students. She left and never went back to college. And the band Argent had a productive yet short seven-year run, yielding seven studio albums and one live album. The band dissolved in 1976 after hitting the charts with their biggest hit, Hold Your Head Up, and God Gave Rock and Roll to You, which Kiss kind of redid it later on and made it their own, kind of changed some of the verses around a little bit. But there you go. Hey, you are now that much more rock and roll smarter.

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3: 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Keeping the music alive. This is the

Argentina-born Irish rocker Christopher John Davison, better known to you and me as Chris DeBerg. Stumphead the Ferryman here on the Big Rock. I am Johnny J. Thank you so much for listening in right now and being a part of the show. We appreciate it. We want to hear from you. Let us know that you're out there. 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Hey, coming up this hour, I've got a mind bender for you. Not just a mind bender, but a movie mind bender. That's coming up about 10 minutes, if that. Also, this hour, Friction. I got a double shot from them on the way, and Jay Ferguson's set to play for you. So are the Rolling Stones. A whole lot of music. Don't you go anywhere. This here, it's the Big Rock, and you've got it.

Yesterday's classic rock and your favorite classic rockers, newer music, John Cafferty and a Beaver Brown Band right there with Day in the Sun. Hey, go find your old rock and roll magazines, maybe dig out your thinking caps that are like stuck in the back of the closet. Go look for those old encyclopedias up in the attic or down in the basement, wherever you got them stuffed. Don't cheat. Do not go to Wikipedia or Google or any of those other things. It is time for another Big Rock Mind Bender. It's a movie mind bender this time around, and our question is, what 1982 movie and soundtrack featured songs including Moving in Stereo, American Girl, Raised on the Radio, Life in a Fast Lane, Waffle Stomp, and Somebody's Baby? Was it Back to the Future? Was it Rocky III? Or was it Fast Times at Ridgemont High? What 1982 movie soundtrack featured these songs, Moving in Stereo, American Girl, Raised on the Radio, Life in a Fast Lane, Waffle Stomp, and Somebody's Baby, amongst others? There were a lot more songs on this in this movie and on the soundtrack. Great songs. But was it Back to the Future, Rocky III, or Fast Times at Ridgemont High? You think about it. We'll have the answer coming up right after Crackers.

was it Back to the Future, Rocky III, or Fast Times at Ridgemont High? What 1982 movie and soundtrack included these songs? Moving in Stereo, American Girl, Raised on the Radio, Life in the Fast Lane, Waffle Stomp, Somebody's Baby, and so many more great songs. Which one? Back to the Future, Rocky III, Fast Times at Ridgemont High. If you were thinking Rocky III, that is totally incorrect. I am sorry. Back to the Future had a great soundtrack, a lot of great songs. I'm sorry. Back to the Future had a great soundtrack, a lot of great songs on it, but no, it was not that. It was Fast Times at Ridgemont High.

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Keeping the music alive.

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Well, Rod Stewart, some news on Rod. He had to step away from his tour. Yeah, he's been out on tour all summer, and he had a heart problem, to which he had to have a coronary stent procedure. He had a stent put in. Everything is going good. Successful procedure. He's recovering well, but he needs to relax and recuperate for the next 4 weeks or so, which means the remaining part of his tour had to be canceled. It was about 15 shows that were remaining. One of them in Cleveland, which I was supposed to go to. He is doing well, but thoughts and prayers going out to Rod Stewart that he gets better. And maybe if he gets well enough, he can reschedule some of these shows, like the one in Cleveland. Hint, hint. Nudge, nudge.

0: So a couple of days ago, a longtime friend, more than 30 years, neighbor, lived right down the street, and colleague, we were both firefighters back in the day, passed away. He was quite the character, and everybody knew him. He was known, had a nickname of Bo, with the Bo nose, but he's definitely going to be missed. He was a huge, huge Beach Boys fan, so here you go, buddy, some Beach Boys for you. Rest in peace, Mike. The pain is over.
1: Just let me hear some...

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This is The Big Rock.

Bringing back the memories of the music you grew up with, the Edgar Winter Group. It's Free Ride here on the Big Rock. I am Johnny J. Hey, do you really love your vanilla custard or maybe your bratwurst? You think they should have their own days? Well, we're going to tell you about their days and other days to celebrate in the upcoming week here. The 80s threesome coming up this hour, and yeah, we're going to be showing some love for the city of brotherly love. Yeah, Philadelphia. Three bands from Philly in the 80s threesome. Also, coming up this hour, double shot from Ace Frehley. Digging in deep to the Big Rock Vault for some Santers. And new music from Social Distortion. Keep your radio right here. It's the Big Rock. Music that doesn't suck.

That is the latest from Social Distortion. It is called Tonight, right here on the Big Rock. Hey, we all like to have fun. We all like to party. We all want to celebrate. We're going to let you know about things to celebrate this coming week. Friday, August 14th, it is Creamsicle Day. It is also Tattoo Removal Day. You didn't like the tattoo? Friday, August 14th, is the day to get rid of it and celebrate it while you're at it. Saturday, August 15th, No SpongeBob Day for all you SpongeBob haters. That is your day. It's also Chant at the Moon Day. Don't do that in front of others. You might end up in a hospital. Just saying. Sunday, August 16th, Roller Coaster Day. Yeah, we're going to celebrate roller coasters. I used to love them, but not so much in my older days here. It's also Bratwurst Day. So those of you that love bratwurst, it's something for you to celebrate. And for all of you rum lovers, yeah, it is Rum Day. Monday, August 17th, it is Vanilla Custard Day. And I Love My Feet Day. You're going to celebrate your feet. Some people think feet are disgusting. I don't. They're just feet. Tuesday, August 18th, Bad Poetry Day. Yeah. If you think you can rhyme, maybe you can do some bad poetry. It's also Delivery Driver Appreciation Day. Not the mailman day, but the guy that delivers things off the big trucks. Wednesday, August 19th, Orangutan Day and Potato Day. We're going to celebrate potatoes and orangutans on Wednesday. And on Thursday, August 20th, it is time to celebrate National Radio Day. We love National Radio Day. And it is also Bacon Lovers Day. It has its own day. I thought it was every single day of the year. I love bacon every day. There you go. You got things to celebrate all week long. Hey, right now, we're heading over to Philadelphia. Well, not really, but we're going to celebrate the Philadelphia Rock and Rollers with our 80s threesome. It's our shout out to Philly.

Hey, still to come this hour, we have a new segment called Rockers Remembered. Also, a double shot from Ace Frehley is set. Tesla a little bit later on, and we're going deep into the vaults for some Santers. But let's keep this 80s threesome of Philadelphia rockers going. It's Hall & Oates.

that near fatal wreck. If the devil wants to play his card game now, he's gonna play without an ace in his deck.

There's a lot of rock soldiers out there, aren't there? Ace Frehley, wrapping up two from him. And we've got a brand new segment that we are starting. We're going to be taking a look back. Take some time to remember the rockers that we have lost this week in history. We're going to be keeping their spirit alive. It is Rockers Remembered. The biggest name probably almost of any rocker died this week back in 1977 at 42 years old. Elvis Presley passing away. In 2020, this week in 2020, three rockers passed away all in the same week. Pete Way from UFO, Wasted, and Fastway. He died at the age of 69 from a vehicle accident. At 64 years old, Red Hot Chili Peppers member Jack Sherman passed away. And also this week back in 2020, Quiet Riot drummer Frankie Benelli died at the age of 68 from pancreatic cancer. Jack Russell, we remember him as the singer of Great White, passing away this week in 2024. And although not a rocker, she's still a music icon, and we can't forget her. Passing away this week in 2018 at 76 years old, it was Aretha Franklin. So rest in peace to all of those rockers.

Some rockers from our great white north of Canada. That is Santers with Can't Shake You. Here is Tesla. It's What You Give on the Big Rock.

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It is hard to believe, but it is our fourth hour already. Yeah. Those first 3 hours went by fast. So we're going to make this last hour count. We got some great music coming up. I got some solo Mick Jagger. Aerosmith is set to play for you, and Tora. Of course, we're going to get the lead out a little bit later on. And we have our dumbass. Yeah, we're going to Barcelona, Spain. It's the dumbass this week. Don't go anywhere. You're going to want to hear about this. It's the Big Rock, keeping the music alive.

0: their debut single from 1989. It is Tora Tora, Walking Shoes here on the Big Rock. Hey, we are making our way down to Barcelona, Spain this week. Any of you ever been in Barcelona? I haven't. I've been in Barcelona, New York, but I've never been to Spain. It might be kind of fun. Anyways, a guy from Colombia, he arrived at their airport on a flight from Bogota. This happened back in June. He was acting a bit off, very nervous. His hair was all disheveled. The guy's behavior caught the attention of the airport cops. They became more than suspicious, especially about that hair. It was actually a toupee, a very, very poorly fitted toupee. Officers approached him and had the dude remove his wig. Then they found something else stuck to his head. A package. But not just any package. No, this was a very expensive package worth about $34,000. And it was filled with cocaine. Yeah, he was smuggling. You know, I've heard of it called nose candy, but I've never heard of it called skull candy. Hey, either way, bad toupee or not, this guy, he is our
1: Dumbass
0: of the Week.

Hey to all of you right now listening on Kent's Crypt. This Big Rock salute and shout out goes to you and to Kent's Crypt for being one of our great affiliates. Thank you all so much, and let us know that you're listening in. 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Hey, it's time for the last Big Rock double shot of the week. It's live. This week, it is Supertramp.

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1: When you go home tonight, you must take the long way home.

That is Utopia featuring Todd Rundgren. It's a Love in Action here on the Big Rock. Richie Blackmore joined his former band Deep Purple for the very first time in 33 years at a show in Wantagh, New York on Wednesday night. The 81-year-old guitarist, who was one of the co-founders of Deep Purple way back in 1968, joined the band for a rendition of Smoke on the Water. You can check it out online. It sounded really cool. It really did. This isn't a reunion per se. They're not getting back together with Richie. It was just a one-time thing. He lives near Wantagh, got a hold of the band, said, "Hey, do you mind if I come out and play?" And the rest is history. So that was pretty cool right there. Co-founders of KISS, Gene Simmons and Paul Stanley, they're going to throw out a ceremonial first pitch at a Los Angeles Angels game. They're going to be playing Kansas City Royals. That's taking place on August 15th. Due to some fractured vertebrae that Joan Jett has, she's had to cancel some upcoming concerts in September. Geddy Lee says that Rush, they are not currently thinking about any new music, so don't get your hopes up there. But new music from Heart is on the way. Yeah, Nancy Wilson says that the recording is all done and that it is almost finished. It'll be their first album since 2016's Beautiful Broken. And lastly, Lindsey Buckingham says that his relationship with Stevie Nicks and Fleetwood Mac has been repaired and that they talk regularly. They also say that Fleetwood Mac has been working on a documentary that will be coming out in 2027. It has sparked some rumors of a Fleetwood Mac reunion, but I've heard in the past, Mick Fleetwood says that it's probably not going to happen now that not all of the band members are still living.

It's time for the official Johnny J advice for the week. You know, since it is carnival and fair season, never mind what your gut tells you. Go ahead, get on that rickety old carnival ride. It's safe. Don't worry about them bolts that are underneath it. And the carny operator, just because his name is Crazy One-Eyed Willie, it's safe. Hey, my friends, it is time for us to head on out of here and wrap things up for this week. We will be right back here on this great station again next week. In the meantime, let us know what you want to hear. 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And you can participate in our band brawl and our song wars, and check out all of the news and information that we put on there as well. Until next week, everybody, peace out, rock on, stay safe. I am Johnny J. I am out of here. We are going home this week with some Mick Jagger.

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Bye.

Late Night Delight with DJ Midas, right here on WMNH Manchester. 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
1: Yeah, but what happened to the tree?
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1: Oh, yes. Oh, yes. Everybody say yes. Yes. Yes. From 1963, Martha Reeves and the Van.

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Plucked her eyebrows on the way, shaved her legs, and then he was a she. 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
6: 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So let's get going with Joe Jackson and Steppin' Out.

Joe Jackson and stepping out. He just had a birthday, turned 72 years old. This is Time Warp Radio. We're going to go back to 1961. His catalog has so many great songs in it, and here is one of them, Roy Orbison, Candyman, on the Time Warp Radio.

got the Candyman going there with Roy Orbison. Let's keep that candy theme going with Big Mabel Lee. This goes back to her first hit record, 1956. It's Candy on the Time Warp Radio Show.

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0: They were from the UK and did a pretty nice version of I Want Candy. 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
1: 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Tom Berry from Mora, Minnesota. This week I have one of my top rock bands. Band is Rare Earth, and they're doing a song called Love Music from 1978. Everybody enjoy and have a great week.
0: Thank you, Tom. 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

0: That is definitely an overlooked song by Rare Earth, but a good one. It's called Love Music, and it's by request on the Time Warp Radio Show.
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1: 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Wondered if he might play us a request. How about one of Britain's greatest glam rock bands, The Sweet, at Ballroom Blitz? Cheers, Bart. Have a great show.

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I'm so glad you're here. I've got a song that we don't hear too often on the radio. Chaka Khan and Rufus together, and Do You Love What You Feel?

0: Rufus and Chaka Khan for 1978. 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
1: Now, I'm a fella with a heart of gold, with the ways of a gentleman, I've been told, the kind of a fella that wouldn't even harm a flea. But if me and a certain character met, the guy that invented the cigarette, I'd murder that son of a gun in the first degree. Of course, it ain't cause I don't smoke myself, and I don't reckon they hinder your health. I've smoked them all my life, and I ain't dead yet. But nicotine slaves are all the same at a petting party or a poker game. Everything's got to stop while they smokes a cigarette.
2: Smoke, smoke, smoke that cigarette. Puff, puff, puff, and if you smoke yourself to death,
1: tell St. Peter at the Golden Gate that you hate to make him wait. You've got to have another cigarette. In a game of chance the other night, old Dame Fortune was doing me right. The kings and queens just kept on coming around. I got a full and I bet it high, but my bluff didn't work on a certain guy. He just kept on raising and laying the money down. He'd raise me, I'd raise him, I sweated blood, you gotta sink or swim. He finally called, didn't raise the bet. I said, ace is full, pal, how about you? He said, I'll tell you in just a minute or two, but right now, I just gotta have myself a cigarette.
2: Smoke, smoke, smoke that cigarette. Puff, puff, puff, and if you smoke yourself to death,
1: tell St. Peter at the Golden Gate that you hates to make him weak. You've gotta have another cigarette.

0: The other night I had me a date with the cutest little gal in these 50 states. One of them hybrid uptown fancy little things. She said she loved me and it seemed to me that everything was about like it ought to be. So hand in hand we strolled down Lover's Lane. She was oh so far from a chunk of ice. Our smooching party was going real nice. So help me Hannah, I think it'd have been there yet. I give her a kiss, a little squeeze. She said, Tex, excuse me please, but I've just got to have a filter cigarette. Smoke, smoke, smoke that cigarette. Puff, puff, puff, and if you smoke yourself to death, tell St. Peter at the Golden Gate that you hates to make him wait. You've got to have another cigarette.
1: Well, there's the original right there from 1947. Tex Williams, Smoke, Smoke, Smoke That Cigarette, covered a lot over the years by so many. And we also heard One Toke Over the Line from Brewer and Shipley. That was a text message request from John in Rock Hill, South Carolina, who checked in at 312-869-2068 for that request. How about another smoking song, although this is Smokestack Lightning with Howlin' Wolf on the Time Warp Radio.

Marvin Gaye doing Hitchhiking, and of course, would be covered by the Rolling Stones when they were just starting off on the album Out of Our Heads. Let's go to the Stones album Aftermath. Don't You Bother Me on the Time Warp Radio Show.

Grateful Delilah. That is a song I thought I'd sneak in here, brand new from the Rolling Stones from the album Foreign Tongues, but it's a Chuck Berry song. It's on their latest release, and we also heard Don't You Bother Me, part of the Daily Double. This is Time Warp Radio, and the Stones will cover this song, but

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0: alternate from 1962, but a number two hit for Elvis Presley, Return to Sender.
1: Love it. Love that one.
0: I know you do, and so do I, and we know you all love Elvis just as much as we do, and that is why today's show, we are celebrating all the big hits of Elvis Presley and the, you know, what happened years ago this week. We lost our guy, and we're not going to dwell on that. Mm. We're going to dwell on all the great music that he gave us.
1: That's right.
0: All the great music to this day that we celebrate and listen to when we're in a bad mood, we're in a sad mood. We crank this guy up and he just makes us feel good.
1: Yes, he does still.
0: And when you want a pretty love song or a nice little sweet tender melody, he gives you that too. You're going to hear all of those.
1: Yep.
0: In fact, everything you hear today is going to be a top 20 hit.
1: Absolutely.
0: It could have came from the country charts. It could have come from the pop charts, the rock and roll charts. But these are all top 20 hits today on Blue Suede Connection.
1: All right. I'm ready.
0: And you're going to share, though, you're going to share some little tidbits throughout the show today, which I think is really fun.
1: Okay.
0: And there's a very special list that we have shared before in the show. But you're going to share it again today because we like sharing it because it's kind of funny and it's interesting.
1: It's like bragging.
0: Absolutely. All right. Let's get things started with a number one hit from 1956. This is what Elvis does to TL and all you girls out there. He gets y'all shook up.

0: Great live song there from 1970, number 9 on the charts, The Wonder of You.
1: That's a fan favorite wherever you go.
0: Absolutely. We are celebrating the music of Elvis Presley today. We celebrate his music every week.
1: Absolutely.
0: And we do our themes on the show. We have, you know, our gospel and our country and our alternate take shows, and people love it. But today it's all about just those big songs, the big ones that made him Elvis Presley.
1: That's right.
0: And made all of us so happy, that made us become fans. And, you know, by these hits, you know, back in the day when you first heard these hits, you got to think about it. They are the songs that led us to find the other good stuff, the gold mines that we didn't know existed.
1: Yeah, when you first became a fan, you got all the, you know, the big hits, and then you went digging for more.
0: Yep. Like Promised Land. A great song, and that pulls you in. I want to find out what else is on that album.
1: Yeah, yeah.
0: And then you find out all these great songs from Promised Land, which you'll hear later
1: today. It's a treasure hunt.
0: Absolutely. Now, we hope that you're enjoying the show, and we know you are because it's Elvis. That's why you're tuned in.
1: Exactly.
0: But we'd love to hear from you, and there's ways you can learn more about the show, learn about us, and see funny pictures of me and beautiful pictures of TL. They can find us on Facebook.
1: Yeah, just type in Blue Suede Connection in the search bar.
0: That's where they're going to see the funny pictures of me and the beautiful pictures of you.
1: And the cat, and all the other things.
2: You

0: may go down in history as one of the best presidents ever, but Elvis Presley will by far be one of the world's greatest kings.
1: My wish

0: How can a song like that not put you in a good mood?
1: Oh, absolutely.
0: You got to tap your toes to that. I saw you snapping your pen over there.
1: Oh, yeah, yeah.
0: And singing right along. That's what we want you to do.
1: I like to sing the Jordanaires part.
0: I know, I know. And you know, we say it every single show, but I'm telling you, folks, if you got headphones, slap them babies on and listen to the show. You hear so much more inside those headphones. Mm-hmm. All right, baby. I mentioned Promised Land.
1: Mm-hmm.
0: I'm going to take you to the Promised Land right after this. And you are going to talk Little Elvis with us, huh?

0: Millions believe in the power of prayer. What if God finally answered? What if he sent you your own personal angel? And what if that angel was Elvis Presley?
1: Honey, you're so cute when you get frustrated.
2: Eternal Flame, a novel by Patricia Garber, available on Amazon.
3: It's mad.
1: It's groovy.
0: It's swinging.
3: It's Elvis.
4: Ah! Elvis.
1: 2 hours of Elvis.
0: The songs you know, the music you love.
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0: From 1974.
1: Woo!
0: That was a number 14 top hit for the man himself. Title cut from the Promised Land album.
1: Yeah, absolutely.
0: Great album. And I know you fluctuate towards those 70s albums.
1: Oh,
0: so I know,
1: man. Yeah.
0: I know that's on your top 10 list probably of albums.
1: Absolutely.
0: All right. We're going to talk all Elvis today as we do every week. Mm-hmm. But it's all positive good stuff, which it is every week. But even more today, you're just going to share little tidbits throughout the show today about Elvis. So
1: absolutely.
0: Learn us something.
1: All right. So musicradar.com has some fun Elvis facts. Did you know that Elvis collected statues of Venus de Milo and Joan of Arc?
0: I did not know that.
1: I did know about Venus.
0: I was aware of Joan of Arc. I did not know that.
1: Elvis's shoe size was 11.
0: I did not know that.
1: Elvis memorized every line from the 1970 film Patton.
0: I knew he did from the James Dean movie, but I didn't know he did it from Patton, too.
1: Yeah, he did Patton, too. The FBI has more than 600 pages on file in Elvis's name.
0: Okay.
1: Because he was such a threat.
0: All right.
1: And the plural of Elvis is, do you know?
0: Elvi?
1: Elvi.
0: Okay,
1: yes.
0: I did know that.
1: Yeah, sure, all sure, right. Smart.
0: Good stuff, baby.
2: Rock and roll has been around for many years. It used to be called rhythm and blues. And as far back as I can remember, it's been very big, although in the last 5 years it's gotten much bigger. But I personally don't think it will ever die completely out. Because they're going to have to get something mighty good to take its place.

It's a little bit country. It's a little bit gospel. It's a little bit soul. It's a whole lot of rock and roll. It's Blue Suede Connection, baby. Well, a hard head.

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You know, someone said the world's a stage and each must play a part. Fate had me playing in love with you as my sweetheart. Act one was where we met. I loved you at first glance. You read your lines so cleverly and never missed a cue. Then came act two. You seemed to change, you acted strange, and why I've never known. Honey, you lied when you said you loved me, and I had no cause to doubt you. But I'd rather go on hearing your lies than to go on living without you. Now the stage is bare, and I'm standing there with emptiness all around. And if he won't come back to me, then they can bring the curtain down.

0: let me ask you this now, Elvis. What do you consider to be the best record that you've made so far?
1: Don't Be Cruel.
0: You think that's your best record?
1: Yes, sir.
0: You like it better than the rest of them?
1: I've tried several times to top it, and I haven't been able to so far.

0: All right, we're rolling right along here on Blue Suede Connection. And you know, TL, you and I are, believe it or not, are not the only Elvis fans in the world.
1: Really?
0: There's a lot of us out there.
1: Good thing, since we have a radio show.
0: Yeah. Now, back a few years ago when we started Blue Suede Connection, it wasn't just you and I either.
1: Yes, that's correct.
0: There was a very special fella that helped kick off the show with us. He's an entertainer here in the area. He's known all over Maryland, Virginia, West Virginia, and in Pennsylvania. I call him Little E. I call him Sexy K. I call him lots of things. But his name is Kevin Booth, and he's a wonderful friend of ours. So, Kevin, how are you, buddy?
2: I'm doing well, Dan. Trish, good to be with y'all.
0: We want to hear from you, Kevin. You know, just kind of tell us what Elvis means to you as a fan. Not as an artist, not as an entertainer, but as Kevin Booth himself.
2: Well, you know what? I said it way back then, and I still say it now. His music, everything that he left us, has gotten me through some of the toughest times in my life.
1: Yeah.
2: I don't remember a time in my life when there wasn't Elvis. I mean, ever since the age of 5 years old, you know, his music has always been my escape, my happy place, and it's always been there for me. He's always been there for me. There's Elvis music for every mood. If you're in a sad mood, a happy mood, a gospel mood, whatever mood you're in, there's an Elvis song to turn to, and him and his music have always been there for me. And amazing, a few years later, we're sitting here still talking about his enduring legacy. It's incredible.
3: A Blue Suede Connection. We'll be right back.

0: Through his deeply personal insights, Stan fought his way back to health. This raw story offers an encouraging look inside obesity.
1: I think we all have a giant in us. We all just have to control that giant. You know, your giant might be drugs. Your giant might be something else. Some have been able to tame that giant from the beginning, and many haven't. I was one who lost control and let the giant control me, but I got it back.
0: The Giant in Me, Getting My Life Back by Daniel Hawthorne. Available wherever books

0: Number 8 from 1956, I Beg of You. We're playing it all today, folks. We're playing all those great songs from the 50s, 60s, and 70s that our guy put out there. And, you know, everybody has a favorite decade, so you're going to be happy with today's show.
1: Absolutely.
0: Everybody has a favorite Elvis top hit, and you're going to hear it today pretty much.
1: Yay!
0: I said pretty. I'm from the country, aren't I?
1: Pretty.
0: That's not very professional radio talk. That's pretty much what you're going to hear today. Pretty.
1: That's boring.
0: I can't say pretty.
1: That's boring. I like it the other way.
0: I gotta be me. All right, speaking of gotta be me, Elvis had to be him. And tell us something we don't know about him. We don't know.
1: Let's see. Do you know what his two favorite books were?
0: I know the Bible was definitely one.
1: That's right. Okay. And The Impersonal Life by Joseph Benner is the other one.
0: Okay, okay.
1: Philosophical book.
0: Right. Have you ever read it?
1: No. I have always kind of meant to, and I just never got around to it.
0: I'm surprised because Elvis loved it so much that you haven't read it.
1: Yeah, yeah.
0: Maybe, is there an audio version we can download and listen to at night?
1: I bet there is. It's been out there a while.
0: Okay.
1: How about this one? Graceland was declared a national landmark in what year?
0: Oh, geez.
1: It's not been that long.
0: So I would say in the 90s, maybe?
1: No. Not quite that long ago, but 2006.
0: Oh, wow. Okay.
1: Yeah, so fairly recently.
0: It took a long time, though. Yes. I mean, it's been around for a while. It's a tourist place.
1: So what's great about that is now that it's a national landmark, nothing can ever happen to it.
0: Well, that's
1: like
0: a good deal.
1: The Presleys, you know, 50 years from now, there's not a Presley alive or something. It's still going to be there. So. Oh,
0: I like that. That's good to know.
1: Yeah.
0: All right, baby. You got a lot more of that stuff coming, don't you?
1: Yeah.
2: There are hundreds of thousands of your fans, and they're all probably wondering about your new releases and what your plans are for the immediate future.
3: I don't know when my new release will be out. You know, my last one, I Want You, I Need You, I Love You, is doing okay.
2: It's one of the biggest smash hits in America today.
3: Well, it's doing okay. I'll say it's doing okay. And my next one will probably be Hound Dog, the one I've been doing on television a lot. You know, we've had a lot of requests. RCA Victor has had a lot of orders, you know. Mm-hmm.

0: Number one from 1959. The correct title is Big Hunk O' Love.
1: Oh, yeah.
0: It's not Big Hunk of Love. It's
1: of
0: Big,
1: love.
0: Big Hunk
1: love.
0: O' Love.
1: Oh, love of love, potatoes, potatoes.
0: Exactly. Welcome, everybody, once again to Blue Suede Connection. We hope you're having a good time. And it's the anniversary of our guy's passing. And today, we are just playing all those great top 20 songs that made him Elvis Presley and made him the most beloved, most wonderful, most cherished singer in the history of music. Not just rock and roll music, because you're hearing songs from the country charts, from the gospel charts, from the rock and roll, from the pop charts. And which reminds me of that list that you're going to read next hour when I say all those
1: I got to take big breaths for
0: exactly.
1: That one.
0: You know who we're going to hear from next hour, too, is Alice Cooper. He's going to share a little bit about Elvis. He got to meet him one time.
1: Oh, really?
0: Yeah, the snake man met Elvis. Yeah, he's going to talk about it.
1: He's a very smart guy.
0: Mm-hmm. Now, I know what you're thinking. He's played a lot of 60s and a lot of 50s, only a little bit of 70s. And I'm a 70s girl, so I want to hear some 70s Elvis.
1: Bring it on.
0: All right, here you go.

0: Thank you. JD, tell them that they're fantastic.
1: You're fantastic.
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8: 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I believe that Elvis would be mighty proud of it. So just keep on doing what you're doing because you are doing it right.

0: That's an alternate take of a number 11 1975 country hit. Welcome, everybody, to hour number two of Blue Suede Connection. Today, we are celebrating the music of the man, the legend, as we do every week, but it's a special celebration week this week because this week we lost the greatest entertainer in the world. Absolutely. So what we do here on Blue Suede Connection every week is try to keep that music alive and play and share lots of things about Elvis and things you might not know. And we know a lot of new fans are coming into the Elvis world.
1: Right, yeah.
0: And so there you go. So they're learning stuff as they listen to Blue Suede Connection.
1: Yes, so for those of you that have been following us for a few years, you might hear us repeat things.
0: Yes, we do that once in a while.
1: That's why we do.
0: Like the list that you're going to share in a little bit, we've shared it more than once.
1: We like that list. We like to keep saying that list.
0: So you want to know what that list is, you just stay tuned, you're going to find out. And you're also hearing from some of our friends today who we've talked to, and you know, they share their love for Elvis and what turned them on to the man. And we're going to continue to do that throughout the rest of the show today.
1: Absolutely.
0: And just keep playing the great hits and the great music. You're also going to hear from Alice Cooper in just a little bit.
1: Oh, can't wait.
0: Yeah, that's going to be fun. All right. Okay. Elvis was asked one time about the old records, and let's hear what he had to say.
2: You ever pull out any of those old records from the Sun label and listen to them at all?
3: They sound funny, boy. They got a lot of echo on them, man, I'll tell you.

0: The big note at the end of that song, you know, this came out in 1960, right after the Army.
1: Right.
0: Number one hit for him, obviously. Sure. But you know, he was anticipating in that Army house, right before he was getting ready to come out and get discharged, he was rehearsing that thinking, I'm going to nail him with this big note when I get out of here and let him see that, that I'm more than just a rocker. I'm a singer too, man, now.
1: Yeah, yeah.
0: You know he was. Okay, we know that lots of people in the music world appreciate Elvis, you know, from the Stones to the Beatles to everybody he influenced. And one guy that really dug Elvis and got a chance to meet him was Alice Cooper.
1: Nice.
0: The Snake guy. You know, he had a lot of big hits, a lot of rock stuff, heavy rock stuff. The funny thing is, he's a born-again Christian now.
1: Yeah.
0: But he was even then.
1: Was he really?
0: Yeah. He said when he did his music, people weren't sure, you know, like he looks really evil. He looks really bad. But when you listen to the lyrics to the songs, they're actually pretty positive, pretty cool stuff on some of them.
1: Yeah, really? I have never listened to
0: him. Of course, he also played that bad guy a little bit, you know.
1: It was a gimmick, right?
0: School's out for the summer and all that.
1: Was a fun song.
0: Yeah, but he played that role. But nonetheless, he got to meet Elvis, and we're going to let you hear about his encounter with the man himself.
2: Now, I met Elvis in 1970. I got to the Hilton Hotel. Elevator opened up, and it was me, Liza Minnelli, Chubby Checker, and Linda Lovelace. When he came in the room, he was Elvis. He was Elvis. He was the guy. He goes, hey, man, you're the cat with a snake, ain't you? He said, yeah. And he goes, that's cool, man. I wish I would have thought of that. That's cool, man. He said, hey, I want to show you something. We go in the kitchen, he opens a drawer, takes out a loaded 38, snub-nosed 38, puts it in my hand, and he says, I'm going to show you how to take this gun out of somebody's hand. I was on the floor, and he's had his boot in my throat. I'm going, ha, it's good, Elvis. That's good. Of course, only three of us came down on the elevator that night. Now, I don't know what he did with Chubby Checker all night. I'll tell you what, he was an amazing character, very funny guy.
3: Wow.
2: But he was Elvis.

If the only thing worse than a good beating is missing Blue Suede Connection. If you miss Blue Suede Connection, forget about it. There ain't no way back.

0: All right, Kevin. I mean, you could talk Elvis forever with us. We know that.
1: Really,
0: but
1: good.
0: We're not the only Elvis fans in the world, us
2: right,
0: three.
2: That's right.
0: There are many more out there, millions out there. But, well, I think you can introduce us, Kevin, to our next guest, who is a new fan, right?
1: Yeah, she's been an Elvis fan for a few years, you know, way prior to the movie, actually. Mm-hmm. Yeah, she was so excited about the movie because she was already a mega fan.
2: Yeah.
1: She's doing such a great job carrying on his legacy to her generation. This is my daughter, Abigail. Abigail Presley Booth.
0: Oh, Abigail man. Booth. We know her as Abby.
2: Yeah. Hey, Abby.
3: Hi.
0: Hi. So tell us, Abby, you know, what are your first recollections of Elvis growing up? Obviously, your dad had a big influence on you, but
3: yeah,
0: is that what got it started for you, or is it something you saw on Elvis himself, or how did it begin for you?
3: My dad. I mean, I went to his shows growing up, and there was a point where I was, like, annoyed when my dad would turn on Elvis music, and then... You know, I was binge watching his movies and I text my dad and I was like, you know, whenever I watch Elvis, he makes me like happy. Like whenever I'm upset, I'll watch Elvis and it just makes me happy.
0: Now, Abby, you've turned a lot of your friends on to Elvis too, right? Because we saw you at the movie several times on Facebook. I said, oh, Abby's out seeing it again with new people.
3: Yeah, I had one of my best friends, Megan and Nevaeh. I had them both go with me like multiple times to see it.
0: Well, that's good.
2: That's funny.
3: Yeah, and after they were like, I loved it, you know, and they started listening to Elvis a little bit.
0: Right.
4: 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Connection Blue Suede, this is. After a message, right back, B.

0: Millions believe in the power of prayer. What if God finally answered? What if he sent you your own personal angel? And what if that angel was Elvis Presley?
1: Honey, you're so cute when you get frustrated.
2: Eternal Flame, a novel by Patricia Garber, available on Amazon.

0: That's a toe tapper.
1: Woo! Yes.
0: From 1958, that's Wear My Ring Around Your Neck. That went to number 3 on the charts back in the day.
1: Yeah, good stuff.
0: All right, I want to get you to do double duty real quick.
1: What?
0: First, I want you to give the phone number again so everybody can call us and let us know how much they love Elvis and how they're digging Blue Suede Connection. And then I want you to share some tidbits with us.
1: Wow, I'll be overworked here.
0: Yes, I'll pay you. I'll give you a raise.
1: Baby. All right, so our phone number is 540-227-0514. Let It Ring has a long ring, like 8 rings. Say what you want to say. You can also text us. And if you're WhatsApp, you can call or text on there as well.
0: We make it easy.
1: That's right. Now, listen, Graceland.com wants you to know.
0: Okay.
1: The self-titled debut album, Elvis Presley, was the first rock and roll album to make it to the top of the Billboard charts in the U.S.
0: I did not know that.
1: Very first
0: album.
1: Right,
0: good.
1: That's awesome. Elvis has over 150 different albums and singles certified gold, platinum, and multi-platinum.
0: That's why he's the king, huh?
1: That's right. He holds the record for most top 40 hits at 114 total.
0: Wow.
1: He has 3 Grammys, all for gospel music. And his first gold record was what?
0: Heartbreak Hotel.
1: He got it and was received in 1956.
0: Good stuff.

0: You got to sing along. That's what we like to do.
1: It's a big no-no, though. We do it all the time.
0: We break all the radio rules here on Blue Suede Connection.
1: Yeah.
0: Hey, it's our show, and it's our friend's show.
1: We do what we want.
0: Exactly. All right, here's another one of those lists, and I totally disagree with it. I mean, I don't disagree that these are all great albums, but okay. The greatest, chaosspin.com.
1: Chaos.
0: 10 best Elvis albums of all time. Mm. Number 10, Elvis Gold Records, Volume 2.
1: Okay.
0: Number 9, the mini album, Peace in the Valley.
1: Mini album?
0: Yeah, it was like a 4 or 5 song album.
1: Okay.
0: Yeah, thing. Number 8, From Elvis in Memphis, fantastic album.
1: Yeah, great album.
0: Number 7, a classic Elvis Christmas album.
1: Yeah.
0: King Creole, probably the best soundtrack album. Mm-hmm. Elvis Country, I'm 10,000 Years Old, great album. Mm-hmm. Number 4, the Blue Hawaii soundtrack.
1: Oh, okay. Well, best-selling movie.
0: Yeah. Number 3, Elvis Presley, his debut album.
1: Okay.
0: Number 2, my favorite, Elvis is Back.
1: Okay.
0: Number 1, G.I. Blues.
1: That's the number
0: I
1: one.
0: I love
1: album.
0: Pocket what? Full of
1: Wait
0: Rainbows.
1: A minute.
0: I love Wooden Heart.
1: Back up. This
0: greatest?
1: Is your best, his
0: yes.
1: best albums.
0: You feel me. You know.
1: Wow. What's their email address? We need to hand that one out right now.
0: It's chaosspin.com.

Yes, I have. I did like ghetto and I wouldn't like to do all that type stuff, you know. Well, in other words, I wouldn't like for everything to be a message because I think that there's still entertainment to be considered.

0: Well, Kai has just texted us from Oklahoma while we're doing the show here, and she says, Elvis means a world of different things to me, but I think the most important is what he represents to me. He gives me more hope than I can imagine and a sense of relief in things I can't handle. He teaches me in a lot of life situations, and I couldn't thank him more. Well, Kai, absolutely well said, and we thank you for sharing your thoughts about Elvis with us. Thanks for listening.
1: We'll be right back
2: after this quick message.

0: It's mad.
1: It's groovy.
2: It's swinging.
0: It's Elvis.
3: Ah! Elvis.
1: 2 hours of Elvis.
2: The songs you know, the music you love.
4: We are your Blue Suede Connection.
5: Holy smoke.

0: You know, those songs weren't easy to do back then. They couldn't have been. Yeah. Listen to all those words he throws in there. I want to buzz in your hive every day at five. I mean, all this stuff is growing up so fast.
1: You got to learn it.
0: It's like Jailhouse Rock. He said he had to do that, I think, in parts or something.
1: Yeah, that's why there's so many takes and why we have so much fun playing all the outtakes.
0: And we got some good alternate take shows coming up in the future, by the way.
1: And you spend so much time cleaning up his frustrations on the air.
0: He did throw out a few colorful metaphors here and there in the songs, and I have to clear those out to make it.
1: Yeah.
0: Hopefully you can't hear my cuts. They're in there, though.
1: No, you can't hear them.
0: Only the shadow knows. Okay, only the shadow knows this list. You and I know.
1: Yeah, we've said this list before.
0: Yeah, we've talked about it many times, but you and I just get a kick out of the list.
1: Uh-huh.
0: And because it is a celebration of the great music of Elvis today and a great man, it's appropriate for you to go over this list.
1: This is the first time I've ever read the list, here we go. This is the list of halls and walks of fame that Elvis has been inducted into as a member. Rock and Roll Hall of Fame, Country Music Hall of Fame, Rockabilly Hall of Fame, Gospel Hall of Fame, Honky Tonk Hall of Fame, Memphis Music Hall of Fame, Mississippi Musicians Hall of Fame, Mississippi Walk of Fame, Shreveport's Walk of Stars, Mississippi Hall of Fame, Mississippi Arts and Entertainment Experience Hall of Fame, Rhythm and Blues Music Hall of Fame, UK Music Hall of Fame, Playboy Jazz and Pop Hall of Fame, Hit Parade Hall of Fame, Christian Music Hall of Fame, 411 Music Hall of Fame, never even heard of that, Memorable Music Hall of Fame, Kempo Karate Hall of Fame, Martial Arts Hall of Fame, America's Pop Music Hall of Fame, Hollywood Walk of Fame, and Las Vegas Walk of Stars.
0: Well, you deserve to be in some kind of Hall of Fame for getting through all that.

0: All right, there's something kind of special about that song, and I'm going to let you explain.
1: Absolutely. Well, there's a few songs that did chart right after Elvis passed. Are You Sincere was number 10 for 1979.
0: Well, we're going to end with one today that was a big hit.
1: Yeah, the one that really stands out for me is Honky Tonk Angel that was number 6 in 79, because I was like 13.
0: Mm-hmm. Yeah.
1: And I remember the first time I heard that on the radio.
0: Me too. My mother came running in the house. Yeah. Her and dad were out somewhere shopping. She goes, "You're not going to believe it, but I heard a song. It didn't even sound like Elvis to me."
1: I'd never heard it before. Yeah. And I'd spent years at that point. I thought it was something new, right? That, you know, oh my gosh, it was awesome.
0: Honky Tonk Angel. Here it is.

0: Yeah, I know. All about time.
1: Woo! Don't you think it's about time another hour?
0: I think we should, but you know, I don't know that the radio stations would appreciate that. We'd be messing their schedule up.
1: Yes, they would not be happy.
0: I don't know about you, but I really appreciated today's show just because it was the good stuff, all the big hits and, you know, the things that turned you, little TL, little Dan, onto this guy back in the in our childhood.
1: Absolutely.
0: And we remain sincere, loyal fans to this day.
1: Absolutely, yeah.
0: Any final words you want to share?
1: You said pretty much everything I feel, and I just want to thank everybody once again. We love you guys, and you are family. You know, we've got Elvis family all over the world.
0: Yes, we do.
1: Friends all over the world because of Elvis, so when we say you're family, we really mean it.
0: There you go. All right, friends and family, as we always say every week, we're going to do this again next week. Say it with me, TL.
1: Same bat time, same bat channel.
0: We love you guys.

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1: A Blue Suede Connection.
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0: Good morning, Manchester. Thank you. Thank you very much. Well, here I am, Carol, from Carol and June Show with no June. It's the second time it's happened. It's always a little strange.
1: It's all right. I'm here, Carol. You'll get through it. You'll get through it.
0: I will. And I brought backup.
1: All right. There you go.
0: Yeah. It's exciting. So let me thank everybody for tuning in. We're here live on WMNH 95.3. You can tune in while you're driving around, or you can go to Facebook, Manchester Inkling Facebook. We're live right now, so you can comment there, or you can call in 250-6007. Little 603 in front of that, but I'm not going to sing it today because there's a music teacher in the room and I do not want to be judged.
1: We love to sing.
2: No, we encourage.
0: We encourage.
2: Everyone's
0: that.
2: Always shy. I'm like, I'm the only one licensed by the state. So.
0: Right. Well, I'm still
1: it.
0: Not.
1: We should actually sing the whole show.
0: We should sing. We should.
3: I'm ready for it.
0: The lyrical excitement of this. But and we want to thank Peter White, of course, today. He's running the board. He's our producer. He's our North Star. He's everything.
3: And he's got a great shirt on today.
0: It's Hawaiian Shirt Friday. He's trying to get that to catch on. So.
1: Yes.
0: As you can
1: everywhere.
0: See.
3: If you would let me know, I would have been appropriately attired.
1: Yeah. It is every Friday.
0: So.
4: Friday is Hawaiian Shirt Day.
0: There it is. That's official.
1: Yeah.
0: So today we're going to talk about teachers, but beyond that, we're going to talk about the inspiration behind that. When teachers decide to teach, it's usually because they're good at something. They have a passion for something. They're interested in athletics. They want to be a gym teacher. They're perhaps writers, and they want to teach literature or journalism, which is what I always encourage everyone to think about: journalism, science, the performing arts, music. And then they get into the classroom and they're there to inspire our children in some way. And hopefully it sticks and that creates the next generation of teachers and so on and so forth. I myself am the product of a teacher. My father was an art teacher. And I grew up with that idea of art was more than just a job. It was everything really to him. And so I've invited a couple teachers into the room, and one is a recovering teacher. One is a, what do you call that, actively teaching. I was trying to think of something more clever than that, but it's hard when you're in charge, Peter.
1: Yeah.
0: June's not here to say all the things. But anyway, I'd like to welcome two teachers. We have Ethan Brown and we have Rob Green. Ethan is a teacher at Beach Street School. He teaches music. He's been there, about 10 years now?
2: Yep, this will be my ninth year.
1: All right.
0: Applause.
1: That's...
0: Yeah, and Rob Green used to teach in Nashua, Nashua High School South, I believe, as an English and journalism, or one or the other, or both?
3: All of the above.
0: And you did that for quite a while, more than.
3: Oh.
0: And then decided it was time to go inward maybe a little bit and do some writing. And now is a very successful sci-fi author. He can talk about that too, but yeah. I think it's... interesting. And the reason I thought of this idea for a show is because I got to know a little bit about what Ethan was working on. He's brought some of his students in to City Hall to perform during I don't know if that was it a school board meeting that they sang song that you wrote, one of the songs that we might be able to listen to a little bit. And I'll tell you what, I've seen kids perform my whole maternal career, almost 50 years of being a mom, and I've been to many school concerts, but usually the kids, you can't hear them. They're not terribly animated. They just sort of like do what they were told to do. They stand there sort of like statues. Your kids were, I don't know if it was around the holidays, some of them were in costume.
2: Halloween.
0: They were singing their hearts out, and It was just so exciting. And that was the first time, that was about a year ago. And I was like, this is amazing. Who is this guy? Like, everybody should have, I think that's what I wrote on Facebook. Everybody should have Ethan Brown for a music teacher, because it just felt different. Like it was something relatable. So I'd love to get into some of that with both of you. But I think the first question I'm going to ask everybody, just to go around real quick, as a kid, did you have a teacher? They always say there's that one teacher in your life, or there's a teacher that either made you feel seen or sort of inspired you in some way.
2: Sure, I could take that, definitely. I'd have to give a shout out to the, at the time, the Central High chorus director, Tom Cineo, actually. I auditioned for jazz band my sophomore year. I was just kind of getting into guitar, wasn't super competent yet. And the jazz band director was like, maybe next year. So I was like kind of disappointed about that. And then Mr. Cineo was like, well, we can have you in jazz choir. You can play guitar for the jazz choir, and kind of, you know, took a leap of faith. He's like, you practice over the summer. And that kind of motivated me and gave me a purpose to pursue a little more. And then from there, I kind of just kept growing and growing and made a lot of friends and connections through that. But the first foot in the door was playing with the jazz choir. So I appreciated that opportunity. And it meant a lot to me. And I even saw him over this past summer at the New Hampshire Choral Society. I have a friend who was performing in that. And I happened to see Mr. Cineo there. And I thanked him for that opportunity, and I really meant it, appreciated it. So that's definitely one.
0: I love that when you can say that, like go back in time or see meet a teacher and thank them. We don't do that enough. Rob, how about you?
3: Yeah, I have two, I think. I think the first is Mrs. Hickey, who is my elementary school librarian, who used to like to read my poetry, or used to pretend to say she liked to read my poetry. I'm not sure yet. And the other one is Fran Dixon, who is my math teacher in high school. I'm not a big math person. I don't enjoy math, but just her animation, she would get super excited about what she was teaching, and the chalk dust would fly as the chalk shattered in her hand. When she ran out of space on the board, she'd get down on the floor and draw on the carpet. I took Algebra 2 and Geometry in the same semester, and she got me through them. So she was quite the inspiration.
0: That's cool. And did you bring that into the classroom with you?
3: Well, unfortunately, I miss the chalkboards, but I do still prefer a whiteboard to using computers.
0: How about you, Peter?
1: Teachers?
0: Mm-hmm.
1: Oh, I mean, it's just a lot of them. I mean, there's... I was trying to think while you guys were talking, but you know, you go back to elementary school, you have certain teachers there, you know, going way back, because I remember all my teachers, but I'm going to say Mrs. Nelson, second grade, very good with little kids. And then later on, maybe in probably by the time I was in seventh grade, we had Miss Ball at Hillside, and she kind of encouraged me to just write down whatever I wanted, you know what I mean, go crazy, you know, do whatever. And very good, very good. And then, you know, as far as teachers go, I know it's phys ed, but I'm going to go with Don Tibbetts in high school, because I'm going to tell you, phys ed for a lot of people at that particular age, you know, freshman, sophomore year, you're kind of awkward.
0: Yeah,
1: and I'm going to tell you, he made every kid feel like, no matter if you were, you know, athletic or not, he made you feel like a superstar. So. Yeah. Definitely.
0: Yeah, that's really true. I can't say I liked any of my phys ed teachers, but I did have an English teacher in middle school, Mr. Peters, and we were just getting to know him, and he had a day off, and we had a substitute, and the next day he came in, looked very stern. He was very angry. Like, he's like, well, kids, substitute left a little something for me. She was actually tape recording while you were doing your thing, and then he pushed the button or whatever it was, a tape recorder, and it was the Cheech and Chong Sister Mary Elephant bit, where it's like the nun is trying to get control of the class. So we're all listening, like we're
3: That's
0: waiting,
3: awesome.
0: Horrified to see what was going to happen, and then it was that, and then the joke was on us, of course. And then from that point on, we kind of knew what we were going to be up against with him. He was imaginative and encouraged that kind of nonsense, and of course...
1: Right, is that it?
0: That's it.
5: Good morning, class.
1: We'll just do
5: good
1: one screen.
5: Good morning, class. Class. Good.
0: Yeah, that was it. Yeah, so that was it. And I responded to that kind of, you know, teacher. That was right up my alley. And that kind of taught me I could think outside the box and pretty much have some fun you know, yeah, with English and with words.
1: So. I had more good teachers than I did bad teachers, but 100%.
3: Yeah, same here.
1: Most definitely. I always found it, and you guys, I don't know, but if you're like the whole making an example of someone in front of the class to a kid is the worst thing. To me, is the worst thing you could do as far as the kid goes, because it makes them feel like this big. You know what I mean? And there's a few teachers out there that did that. Like, you know, would, I don't know, it's just different way of teaching.
0: Yeah. Well,
3: there's that adage, you know, you might forget what the lesson was, but you'll never forget how they made you feel.
1: Yeah, right? Exactly. Yeah,
0: I think that's it. Speaking of which, so let's dig in a little bit. Let's start with you, Ethan. So tell us a little bit about your approach, because you do a lot of original stuff with your kids. It's not like you're teaching them, you know, Farmer in the Dell or whatever we learned as kids in elementary school. How do you approach the music education? I looked up a little bit. Let's run through this a little bit. So this history of Ethan, it says you started taking music lessons when you were in fifth grade. Is that true?
2: Yeah.
0: And what was that? What was that instrument?
2: Guitar.
0: Oh, in fifth grade. Okay.
2: Yeah, just privately.
0: Privately. Okay. And it talks about sort of the jazz phase that kind of stuck with you, I think. And it says that you, at the school, you established a piano lab for the piano program. You've made drum heads, which allow multiple kids to partake in music. And I think that's also very interesting, like hands-on, get them moving. Talk about sort of your approach to all that and what you're working on, because I know I've seen a couple of your videos. Peter has something we can play a little bit after you've talked about it a little bit to kind of get a sense of it. But what's your musical philosophy when it comes to teaching?
2: Well, you have to be engaged and have fun. That's number one, I think, especially like my mindset's always like for the concert coming on, and like you mentioned at City Hall, they're only going to sing if they're going to having fun and appreciate what we're doing. So I really try to make sure the material in the class is engaging and represents our culture as a whole and sounds like that. So it's hard to find songs that can work that way in an elementary school for a lot of reasons. One being like words, like a lot of pop songs can have a lot of words and a lot of range. They might not be written with children in mind. So I try to stick to more repetitive patterns, but at the same time having kind of a flair and a drum beat and a production style that is contemporary and reflective of the music that they like to listen to.
0: And you have a diverse group of kids over at Beat Street as well, mm-hmm. right? And I think it's also, like we've talked about this on other, you know, on the morning show about how music is that universal thing that no matter who you are, you can find your lane eventually, music. But it resonates, you know, and sometimes it just gets you through something that you're dealing with. So I think giving kids some music appreciation at a young age helps them to find their groove.
1: No, yeah.
0: That's an old
1: 100%.
0: Final.
1: Whether it be just learning music from the backseat of a car that your parents were listening to on the radio. I mean, that, you know, that kind of stuff's always been in your life. So I always say soundtrack of your life right there.
0: That's what we call it. So you compose songs that are, as you said, sort of specific. There's like a hook or a repetitive chorus. And I feel like, I mean, I've had some of them stuck in my head, to be honest, because once you listen to it a couple times, it's there. But you have a website, it's called the Bobcat Beats or something.
2: Yeah,
0: like that.
2: YouTube channel. That's,
0: it's a YouTube channel. Sorry.
2: Mm-hmm. And that's designed to let the kids practice at home and in their classrooms. So they're not just listening to the songs and music, because it's not quite enough exposure to get everything memorized. Cause there's a lot of memorization. We do about, you know, every grade level, about 4 or 5 songs a concert. So we want to make sure that,
1: wow.
2: Yeah, it's about an hour-long concert. And yeah, City Hall is exciting, but our one with everybody together, it's quite an experience. I didn't really realize that until we did it after COVID. My first year at Beat Street, we did like 4 or 5 and like kindergarten 1 and 2. And then when we came back, we did like our first whole school concert. And for a song, I picked Dream On. And it was, I was like, wow, this is, you don't really realize it until you're in the moment. And I had a student who was very talented at the drums, and he could like memorize the whole song basically by listening a few times. So we had live drums. I played guitar. I had two friends, a coworker, Mr. Carey played piano, and I was playing guitar. My friend Zane played bass, and the kids were like, the room was just electric. I was like, wow, you don't really value in something until you're really there. And just the behavior of my class was like, after that too, like really, not that it was bad, but I really felt like there was a new sense of urgency and attention after that first one. Like there was a big state of buy-in, and it's never really, it just keeps growing after that. It just becomes easier every year because I think they sense a purpose and just intrinsic value from the energy of doing it.
0: Well, let's listen to one of these.
1: All right.
0: Songs.
1: Yeah.
0: Where are we going to go?
1: The first one, What I Know.
2: Yeah, you can do that one.
1: Do you want to hear a certain one?
0: Do Sway. You got Sway.
2: Sway's kind of like the pop single that I
1: probably catch
2: one I wrote.
0: It's charting right now.
1: All right. Yeah. Right here. All right. Let's do it.

0: And there it is, folks. So break that down a little bit.
1: Well, first of all, I'd just like to say the biggest challenge from writing these songs for kids is always for me recording with the range, because it's never something that's like easy for me, because singing, like, if I'm in the same key as them, in the same pitch range, that's really high for me. And then I can sing like an octave lower, but then that's kind of low for me. So always finding that sweet spot is always a struggle. And it's like during the school year, so I'm always like sick and just my voice is tired from running class all the time. So just getting those done is not a small miracle.
0: But for those listening, there's a video that you create as well, like a little animation that has all the words.
2: Yeah, that's what I was watching.
0: Yeah, and I feel like that's how you can really appreciate also like what the message is. You're trying to get the kids to kind of think and feel a certain way about, you know, take that musical inspiration and then kind of like translate it into an up feeling of positivity, right?
1: Mm-hmm. And so another important focus of mine is developing a sense of tonality for them. So that would be like a sense of pitch. And so a lot of the choruses, I'm pretty mindful for the notes I'm picking. And I feel like that's kind of also what makes them memorable, is because they're very simple patterns that are very basic in our like tonal understanding. So like the chorus there for our notes in solfege, I use so much solfege with my kids. Do, re, mi, fa, sol, la, ti, do. Stuff like that. So the chorus, so, so, mi, so, do, mi, re, re, do, do. Extremely simple, just over and over again. So I think that's part of the earworm, is me trying to give them a simple palette so they can, you know, so many, those are like the kind of a basic building blocks of a lot of melodies. And so like without adding too much, I'm really just focused on the boiling down the essential patterns in a lot of songs. So I think that works to my advantage, just coming at it from an education perspective, but also it sharpens and focuses my ability to write melodies, because I'm really not trying to do anything too elaborate, and so it makes it memorable if it's simple.
0: So let me jump over then now to you, Rob, because I know you're still teaching at the college level. You're at MCC, and we actually collaborated, was that a year ago or more, like last spring?
3: Seems like yesterday.
0: Yeah, because you had your student, you were really running your classroom like a newsroom. Mm. And so your students would get assignments and work on them, and then we would co-publish them, some of them when they were, you know, ready. But I think that real world sort of experience and the reality of that, like taking your own sensibilities as, because you've also done some journalism in your career, and then just kind of teaching the importance of good writing and how you do all that. I don't know what kind of literature or English teacher you were, but I know you're really a heck of a journalism teacher. That was really a wonderful way to approach.
3: Well, thanks. Well, I got lucky in that I was Mr. Elective, and I got to teach creative writing, and I got to teach journalism, and I got to teach, you know, that kind of stuff. So my kind of philosophy in the classroom was to aim toward publication. No matter what the kids were working on, we aimed toward publication. So we, you know, we did anthologies. We self-published anthologies with the kids. We wrote a novel in a week and put it up on Amazon. You know, we had a deal with the National Telegraph back in the day where we had a page once a month that we filled from the class. You know, so, and then I took advantage of your largesse with the college. And, you know, and I think I've been thinking about this as we've been talking, that it seems like it's easier if you are one of the quote unquote creative teachers. If you're an art teacher, a music teacher, an English teacher, you know, you can come into class and say, hey, I just did this gig, or I've got this show, or look at this thing I painted. And like, you know, you can kind of inspire that way. But it'd be much tougher to be a science teacher and say, look at this experiment I did over the weekend with mold in my refrigerator. You know, that doesn't, that opportunity doesn't really happen as much. And, you know, I feel like it should and could, you know, if we could all, because we get into these things, we teach what we teach because we have a passion for the subject. And, you know, a lot of us have master's degrees in education, but some of us do have master's degrees in our subject. And wouldn't it be interesting, you know, if we were able to bring a master's in history and, you know, show the kids that, look, I wrote this book, or I did this biography of George Washington, or I did this thing, or I, I used my history skills to do this kind of cool thing. I had a teacher in Nashua, Catherine Pooland, who was doing a history of all the houses in the city. And she used the kids to like gather the information, and they put that all in a book. So she was kind of doing that whole thing of like showing these skills and showing how to, you know, use this this process of thinking in creating something as a group, right? But I don't feel like I see that as much in those disciplines as I do in music, art, and writing.
0: But I think you're right. It could be. I mean, I don't want to go down this road very far, but I'll go a tiny bit down this road. Just and I don't know. You left teaching to do some other things. I don't know if it was a little bit of burnout or if it was a combination of things, because I think it's hard to be a teacher today. Mm-hmm. But I think teaching can be joyful, mm-hmm. if you're in the atmosphere of allowing teachers to teach, to bring to the classroom the reason they got into teaching was because they felt like they could do that. You know, they had that skill set, and at least for a while there, I don't know how it is anymore, but it felt like there were a lot of restrictions around what you could do in the classroom or what you have to fulfill to be, you know, doing your job. So I do feel like teachers have the advantage of being with our kids more than any other mm-hmm. influence during their lifetime, really, right. All those days. So I feel like we should be maximizing that, and schools should be taking full advantage of the fact that, you know, we have this little captive audience, and they're open and they're ready for learning.
3: Well, I had this idea. I don't want to take up Ethan's time, but I had this idea driving over here. It's like, if I had my druthers, if I ruled the world, you know, every 5 years, teachers would have a paid sabbatical that they could work on their discipline. Like, if you wanted to, you know, if you're a history person, you could, you know, write a book or write a paper or do something like that. And then you'd have that, like, new thing that you could bring back to your classroom the next year, right? So, you know, and if math teachers could, you know, I don't know what math teachers do, work on proofs.
0: Nobody does.
3: Work on proofs. But I used to know a guy who used to work at NASA, you know, for 5 years, and then he'd teach for a couple of years. Then he'd work at NASA for, you know, he'd teach high school science. And what an opportunity that is for those kids, right? So if you could figure out a way that every teacher had that kind of opportunity, make sure they had that opportunity so they would be, you know, they could refresh themselves in their discipline, remember why they love algebra or whatever it is that they teach, and then they can come back and bring that to the classroom. But that's something you'd have to build into the program. You know, you could look at Ethan over here and say, Ethan, you've got a year off, you know, in order to, you know, create an album, to do something, right? Or do something with your music, and then you can come back and you could use that in your teaching.
0: Yeah, and so let's go on to that. Are we taking a break soon? I don't want to.
2: You need a break?
0: No, I just know it always happens suddenly, and then we have to take a break. But
2: well, we can take a break.
0: Well, should we take a break?
2: Do you want to take a break?
0: I don't know if you want to take a break.
3: Ethan, do you want to take a break?
1: I'm good.
3: Yeah, I could talk. But, yeah. You know.
0: Okay. No break. I don't need a break.
2: You don't need a break?
0: No, not really. All right. I just thought you had to do a commercial or something. No.
2: No, no. Sometimes.
0: Oh, you just do that sometime when I'm talking too much and try to stop me and say, wait.
2: No, we just take a break. Like, because they're, you know.
0: Yeah. Okay. No break.
2: No break.
0: All right. So, Ethan, no break. Right. So, talk about what you have been working on, because I know you're busy working on things.
1: Yeah. So,
0: let's talk about
1: it. I don't get a year off, but yeah, we do have the summer off. So, I try to, you know, focus on building new activities and curriculums during the summertime, because school year can be a little hectic. So lately I've been working with AI. We were talking about that a little bit before the recording, and I've been using it to code with this program called Blender. And Blender is just an animation software, kind of like you can make like Shrek or something with it if you know what you're doing, but I don't know that much. So I've been conversing with ChatGPT to help me make instructional videos where it's kind of like a follow the bouncing ball, where it will flash on the note screen, and then also having a piano down below that triggers the notes. So it's very visual, and I'm trying to build a library of these for my students to perform in class, and then hopefully have some group lessons aside of that, outside of the school. Because my main focus in the class is a lot of singing, and then we do pianos and basic drum exercises. So I've been trying to amass a portfolio, or just like a catalog of simple piano music and like kind of duets that where students can play together and again have like different themes and like different little drum beats, because again the music education world I feel like hasn't really reinvented itself too much that I've noticed. In some ways yes, in some ways no, so I'm trying to contribute to that and bring in technology while also relying on traditional notation, because there's a lot of YouTube video tutorials but they're like little piano notes coming down the stream and it looks like almost like Tetris or something, and it, for me it's very hard to follow because you don't have a lot of time, there's a lot of notes, so I streamline it with not have a bunch of pianos, like, you know, 10 notes, you know, something that you can handle with for a beginner, no more than that. And having a color code system too, that's something I really like, is red is do, orange is re, and I have little beads that go on the pianos, and we do that in my classroom. So bringing that onto YouTube so the kids can work at home if they're interested, because I have the lyric videos where they can practice, but we do a lot of work on the pianos in the classroom, and I don't have a resource for them to work from home on that. So that's been my goal over the summer, and I've been slowly, like I said, working with ChatGPT to get kind of all the stuff under the hood so I can just drag the music to the program, and then the program will read the music for me and just create an animation where the notes will glow and the pianos will play so they can visualize that at their home and practice.
0: So on this episode of MythBusters, we're learning that teachers don't just lay around during the summer and count their money. They are actually thinking about the next school year and what they're going to do. And I think, Rob, we were talking about this a little bit before we went on the air, all three of us, but mostly you guys, about AI and how that's a whole nother topic for another occasion. But what you said about, you know, sort of reframing and looking at the music curriculum or any curriculum in a world where every single one of us, including students, have access to this powerful tool that can be used for good or evil. So that's really interesting. But and that's another question altogether that I don't know anything about, how the curriculum is made, like the sausage. I don't know who's in charge. Like, is it department heads that do that, or does it come from God down to the teachers? Like, how does curriculum get into our schools, and who decides?
3: I think it's a little bit of both. Maybe not God, but definitely the Board of Education. But I am currently reworking my college comp classes that I teach at MC. I am currently

0: it's a powerful tool, but you know, if you don't use it right, then you know you're an awful, terrible person. But if you do use it right, then it can actually enhance and augment what you do. But just in general, you know, that we've got with me, there's been all this noise about how, you know, people aren't reading anymore, and your kids are going to Stanford and they haven't read an entire book and that kind of stuff. So I'm thinking about how can I get more reading into a writing class, you know. So that's stuff that, you know, I spend far too much time thinking about.
1: Well, because you're writing books, and that I'd like to talk about that a little bit. What are you working on right now, whether it's over the summer or just in general? Personal project wise, like where are you at with your
0: book series?
1: You have what, four?
0: I've got four books. I'm a sci-fi writer. You know, so I've got four published novels, so I'm always working on something. And I've got another book I'm working on now that I hope to have finished by the end of September. I want to do an audiobook of my fourth book, because that audiobook never came out for that. So I want to do that. So that's always stuff that's going on in terms of, you know, like my own writing. But unfortunately, or fortunately, I don't teach a lot of like the quote unquote fun classes anymore at MCC. I teach a lot of college comp, which is about college writing. So every once in a while I get to do a creative writing or short story class, and then I can bring more of that work into it. But when I do college comp, it's all about like, all right, we're going to write a persuasive essay. We're going to write a problem solution essay. And, I think next semester I'm teaching a sci-fi class, so I'll get to be able to do fun stuff there. And I'm really hoping that journalism comes up again, because I love teaching journalism. I think it may be again, if I ran the world, right, kids would start taking journalism.
1: I put your name in for that, so it might happen.
0: I think journalism is such a good way to write that I would start it in like third grade.
1: Me too.
0: And that's the way kids will learn how to write. They learn attribution. They learn to interview. They learn that you fact check. You put a whole story together. And then down the road, they can start adding MLA or APA and all that kind of stuff. But because, you know, the journalism is such an easier, you know, inverted pyramid, you know, I think that would be a great way to start little kids on
1: writing. Like you're writing to a kid, like, in a way, in terms of understandability.
0: Because you want to make sure it's understandable. But it's, you know, I don't want to steal the time. But again, this is, even when I'm not teaching, I can't stop thinking about teaching. And I am thinking about going back to teach high school full time. Not this year, but next year.
1: Not breaking news.
0: Maybe. I mean, if anybody in Manchester is looking for an experienced teacher with some gas left in the tank who, you know, misses the classroom.
1: Okay, it's out there.
0: It's out there.
1: Yeah. So Ethan, doing stuff for the kids, doing stuff for your classroom and all of that. But how about you? Like, how do you feed your own musical interests? And it seems that you're a composer, so you must be also, I'm not going to say you are, but I would guess that maybe you're doing some other things, other projects. You know, you're at that great age where you start to think about like, okay, I landed here somehow. You know, I got through high school, I got through college, I got a job, I've been doing the job. Now who am I? Like, where am I at?
2: Yeah. I've been definitely doing some of that. And I feel like music education is really kind of been the driving factor behind all my compositions. So I'm going to keep moving in that direction. Mm-hmm. And just staying busy, always trying to write something, you know, whether it's a guitar or for piano, you know, just always starting some sort of song. So I always have kind of one that I have to record. So I'm sitting on a couple of this right now this summer that I also wrote. So I feel better about that when I, you know, have something back to come back to and show my students. It is funny how much that is a motivating factor as we make the connections and be like, you know, because want to like hype them up again, and just because it's easier if they're engaged, you know what I mean?
1: Yeah. Like, well, you haven't talked about taking over the world or being in charge of the world or whatever Rob's ideas are over there, but would it be unthinkable for you to come up with something that could translate to curriculums around the country? Like, you could actually create something that music teachers could get behind.
2: Well, that's been my goal for this, like the video that I was talking about. I haven't gone to many music conferences. You know, we have educator conferences. That was actually a list of my thing to do, start going, because I didn't go because I had plenty of ideas.

0: like over the last 10 years. I was like, I have so much to do. I don't even need input from anybody else because I'm just trying to get it done, what I have envisioned in my head. And speaking on that, just real quick, I'll give a shout out to Edwin Gordon. I'm not coming up with all these things on my own. He was a music educator who was, and his basic premise was music is not taught the way that it's actually learned. And he boiled it down to like music's basically a language. It's a system of context that you learn these patterns and you use them to express yourself. And he noticed music education was kind of backwards from the way that most people learn their primary language, where you're given music, which is very an abstract, like written music, all these patterns, and to decode that is a ton of processing time. And then you got to like wiggle your fingers in this crazy way on whatever instrument you're playing. And your brain, the last thing it's really perceiving is the quality of the notes. And he's like, we should really consider reworking this. And that's something that really resonated with me, because as I got to UNH and I felt there's a sense of, like, we had this class called ear training, and our professor would like write, just play on the piano, like a little classical music. And you had to like write it down verbatim. And that was like, I was like, oh my goodness, I'm in over my head. I don't know. Cause I would just play guitar. So I'd like look up the guitar tabs and kind of just wiggle my finger and be like, oh yeah, that sounds like it. But to figure it out on my own was like a whole other process. And I've really grown in the last 10 years to be able to do that relatively quickly. And is through the teaching of Edwin Gordon and using that solfege, do, re, mi, fa, sol, la, ti, do. And because there's like a secret quality, it's in every song, it doesn't matter. Those notes are always at play. Unless someone trains you to hear them and recognize them, your brain doesn't process it that way. So just trying to bring his methodology into what I do. So that's always having a tag. And then I add the color too for texture, just because I feel like it helps break up the pattern. So anything I can do to advance Edwin Gordon's philosophy, which is at the core of what I teach. And his big thing was like, he used a lot of folk melodies. He's like, you don't have to do folk music. He's just like, I'm just using them in his book. This is like a page. He's like, because of copyright stuff. But he's like, this same philosophy can be done for anything. And I like highlighted that when I was in class. I was like, all right, great. So we can like, and I could feel that. So anything that we do, I break it down into solfege for the kids so they can see like the exercises and these patterns that I'm giving them to memorize are, it's in the music all around them, and they can use that to deepen their skills, like singing wise. They sing better, more accurately, because their brain's retaining it, even if it's on a subconscious level, to become active composers. And so I just try to write exercises that embrace that on piano specifically, because I find if you can play piano, it really unlocks a lot of musical potential, whether you're a vocalist, guitar, trumpet, trombone, whatever. It's a great foundational instrument. So my goal is to make a new foundation keyboard curriculum that people can use with like instructional videos. Like
1: that. You heard it here first, folks.
2: That's really cool.
1: Yeah, it is really cool. And I think that's kind of my point is, as the public, the general public, and as a member of the general public that has no children in schools anymore and hasn't for a long time, I'm out of touch with what's happening in the classrooms. But I have a sense that we have so many valuable resources in our teachers, and I feel like we should tap those resources when it comes to the future of education in Manchester. I feel like we could create a level of education here that is unique and outside the box and Sister Mary Elephant, you know, sort of that kind of thing. Can we, you know, do we have permission to do that? Like, can Manchester make a curriculum that doesn't, there's certainly standards that are, you know, the state has, but I just wonder how much creativity and imagination goes into outlining how we teach our children and what we teach our children. I feel like that could be so exciting.
2: Mm. Well, the Board of Education needs to trust who they hire.
1: Exactly. Say that again.
2: If the Board of Education needs to trust who they hire.
1: Yeah. Yeah, absolutely. I mean, I think the board has a great function to, you know, look at the money and figure out how to spend it. But I think the teachers need to be front and center of any school district. Like, that's where the power is. And that's where, I think that's where the creativity is. That's where the real life, you know, oh yeah, you think that's a good idea to do in the classroom? Let me tell you how my kids are going to react to that. Mm-hmm. Like, here's a better way or here's a better idea. And I don't know that I never hear from the teachers. Like, when I'm watching meetings, they come out when it's contract time or they talk about something that's wrong in the classroom. But I would love to see the teachers elevated more. And I don't know if that, maybe that happens outside of the public view. Maybe you have big teacher meeting days where you all powwow and, yeah, and plan the future. But
2: I mean, teaching is the hardest job I've ever had. It's exhausting. And, you know, it's performance. You're, you know, whether you're, if you're doing block schedule, you're doing 3 to 4 shows a day where you're like, you know, 90 minute shows of like, you know, you're presenting, you're juggling, here's some knowledge, here's a joke, here's a thing, I keep your attention, put the phone away.
1: And it doesn't matter if you're having a good day or a bad day, yeah, personally.
2: Yeah, you've got to raise yourself up there. So it's exhausting. And it can be, in my experience, it can be pretty isolating because it's just you in the classroom and you don't get a lot of chances to work with your peers. And you don't get a lot of chances to go to conferences and learn new things, you know. So it's like you and asking yourself, is this working? Am I reaching little Johnny? Am I reaching little Susie? And is, are there ways that I can change things? And, you know, if you get lucky enough to have a good department, you can ask your department head for, but, you know, you don't get a chance to look at other teachers teach very often. You don't get a right chance to, you know, you don't get a lot of, you know, you get evaluated, but you don't get, usually you get evaluated by someone in your own department, you know, so you're, you don't, I'm not, you know, I'm not usually evaluated by an English teacher. I'm evaluated by an admin who maybe they've never taught before, you know, so you get a lot of these kind of problems that, that just, you know, you're tired, you know, you're, by the time you've reached the end of the summer, each the end of the school year, you can't lift your arms, you know, so, and then you kind of try to build yourself up. And by the time, you know, end of July, August rolls around, then you start, then the dreams start happening when you, the teaching dreams start happening. And, you know, you start thinking about, all right, how can I make this better for the kids next time?
1: So it's not just the students that dream about being lost and can't find their locker.
2: No, the September, the August scaries, you start dreaming about, yeah, that first day of school.
0: Start appearing in the dreams like, Mr. Brown.
2: Yeah. Yeah, what? Yeah.
0: Leave me alone.
2: Yeah.
1: Get out of here, kid.
2: Yeah, it shows up pretty quick. And it's, you know, whether you're doing, I mean, in the last retirees I talked to still have those dreams in August if they're back in the classroom.
1: Yeah, I think that's a good idea about, I mean, again, I'm always the first one with a big idea that goes nowhere, but, you know, being evaluated by retired teachers, maybe, that, because we know they exist. Mm-hmm. I know they're around. I see them go to like the, you know, Central Honors Night and things like that. And it would be cool in a way to have some teachers who had been English teachers or music teachers in the district to come into the classroom and do a solid, mm-hmm, you know, say like, yeah, I got some time on my hands. I'd love to see what Ethan Brown's doing, right, with our kids and talk to him about it and maybe give him some tips or maybe encourage him in some things that, you know, I know about and
2: learn what's new, because teaching,
1: learn what's new.
2: You know, the kids don't change, right? The kids are always going to be the same, but what affects them changes. So, you know, if you haven't taught in the AI world, you know, it's a different world. If you haven't taught in the post-COVID world, it's a different world. You know, if the last class you taught was 2019, it's a different world. Yeah. So having these teachers actually come into the classroom and learn how things have changed might make them a better advocate for teaching. And, you know, you see, you know, the Board of Education, you know, don't get me started on boards of education. I've never met one that I liked, but, you know, they also need to kind of come in and, you know, spend time in the classroom and learn about what's new too. So.
1: Yeah. When I was a young mom, they had something called National Education Week, and they put like 2 rows of chairs in the back of the classroom, and all week long, parents were just moving in and outside of the school in the classroom, eating lunch with your kid, taking it all in. And I don't even think you're allowed past the door anymore for the most part. Like, they don't invite you in too much, but it should be a little bit, like, I think, more open.
2: Yeah, come on in. It's a community, yeah, right?
1: We have security measures, but certainly, yeah, you know, there's no better way.
2: Yeah. Don't pack heat, but come on in.
1: Yeah, exactly.
0: Yeah, I think schools, like for me, I always found it kind of interesting because I feel like we study a lot of what other people have done, like other societies, other cultures, all these things. And that's great. But I've always been like, well, what are we doing, right? Mm-hmm. What are we building here?
1: Yes.
0: And that's kind of been my focus. Like, what do I feel like, what represents me, my students, and our school? in our community. So that's been a big focus of mine, is trying to feel like we're actively building something and not just looking at other people who have done it. Yeah, we can do that and take, like, for like practical reasons of like learning technique or whatever. But I really try to stay focused on like, what are we doing here, and trying to share that with my students.
1: I have no idea how unique it is to be a music teacher, composing your own songs to teach to your students. Is that?
0: I love it. I love how
1: is
0: much
1: that something
0: I have
1: that
0: a lot
1: you...
0: of freedom in my okay. curriculum designing. You know, I have to align things to like a national standard, but that's pretty easily done. So I really appreciate how much freedom I have to experiment and like what works and what doesn't.
1: I think that's what inspired me. It was the idea that it's possible here in Manchester for a music teacher to create something that you can teach to the children, and then the children can perform it, and everybody's and a lot of those songs, like some of them do celebrate the school, like a lot of Beach Street Pride, mm-hmm. which is important, but those kids are never going to forget that, or you, like that's going to be, I think, a really core memory for a lot of those kids.
0: Yeah, that's something I definitely shoot for, is having that, and doing pop music too, that they can go back and access that, and like you said, being a core memory. And I really do find a lot of meaning in it. So I don't want to be doing songs like, you know, Old MacDonald, something like that. That's fine, you know, maybe for like the first week or something. And there's a lot of written music out there that like, but it doesn't feel like it's like us or what we want to be doing. So that's, again, and when I first started doing this, it was for our first concert after COVID. I was like, we had some songs we were singing for a while. Like we had a year off without any concert, just getting back into it. And we were just singing songs. So I'm like, oh, these aren't really great concert songs, whatever. I was like, I need some filler. So I was like, I'll write some short, easy. And they became some like their most favorite like songs that we still do. Like they like begged me to do them because again, like simple. And I think like they relate to it, and they feel like it represents us in our school. So, you never have to ask them to sing it. They'll ask me to do them. And that's always a nice feeling when they, you know, or we'll do karaoke time in class. And that's a great way that I kind of fish for new songs, new material, by just asking them to come up and what do you want to sing? And, you know, they'll pick a song. And a lot of times it's led to end up being in the concert. Someone suggests one they want to do. I'm like, oh, it's a great song. Let's do that. But also they'll ask to do ones that I wrote. And I always like,
1: that's going to feel great.
0: Flatter me. Yeah. It's
1: plus, you're preparing a whole new generation of people to go out and have nightlife here in Manchester for karaoke nights.
0: Yeah.
1: That's great.
0: It's my retirement plan. It's open to karaoke in like 20 years.
1: Keep that going. Yeah. If you had a wish list of things that would help in your everyday work, you know, what would be at the top of the list? I mean, do we need more?
0: Oh, well, I'm going to give Ed Doyle a shout out right now, our fine arts director. He's been doing a great job getting funding for us and getting instruments. And since I started at Beach Street, we've really acquired a lot of things, where I'm getting to the point now where, like, personally, I feel like I've like the tools to achieve the vision that I have. So he's been great. And also putting on our jazz festival over the summer. I helped him out with that, with the Palace. And I have to give a shout out to the Palace too. They're very accommodating, letting us use all their rehearsal spaces and perform out in front. And so I really feel like there's a sense of like direction growing in the city in the arts, and having time to meet. When I first was teaching in Manchester, I didn't talk to another music teacher. I think for like the first 3 or 4 years, like I was like, okay.
1: That many in the district.
0: Oh, you'd be surprised. It's a lot, but like there was no time to meet or anything like that. And like what I'm going to call a department meeting, like this random guy like emailing everyone. So, but Ed being the fine arts director now, we have time to meet together and kind of share ideas and have more intertwining between the elementaries and the middle schools and the high schools. So we don't have like a drop from one grade level to the next as they transition through schools, make sure kids who are interested can continue that. So I think he's been a great asset, and I enjoy working with him. So good having a sense of direction and leadership. So I appreciate that. And like I said, getting funding. We just had a bunch of instruments come into the district over the summer. There was a Amazon warehouse shut down, I guess, and they had a bunch of instruments and they had to clear out stuff.
1: That's so random.
0: Yeah, but and they gave them to us. So Ed was like, I got all these violins and drum sets in my office. You got to help me move them. So That's good.
1: To talk to him. That sounds a little newsy. I can a little story about that.
0: Okay.
1: Distribution of the instruments. But Rob, if you were back in the classroom anytime soon, and you really like the high school age, I think, more so. What would be your approach right now in the world we live in, to a creative writing class or something like that? Like, how would you get the kids to trust their ability to create something without artificial intelligence?
2: Yeah, I would keep doing what I did, which is, chances to publish. When I taught creative writing, I required the students to send a story out into the wide world, like to a literary magazine, to try to get it published and that kind of stuff. But I also used to do, in the morning when the buses are coming in, we do a slam poetry thing right in the middle of the crowd of people coming out.
1: I love that.
0: I like that.
2: So just, give people a chance to do their thing. AI, one of the things I work on is like teaching the ethics. So I've got this, this Write Smart protocol that I've come up with that I've been trying to send around to people. That, means you use it for certain things and you don't use it for certain other things. It doesn't write your work, but it does get pretty good feedback. So that's part of my interest, actually, in going back is to teach in that environment where AI is. But if we don't do it right and we show every sign of not doing it right, we're really going to shoot ourselves in the foot. But if we do it right, we've got 2 or 3 years right now to get ahead of it and actually make it into something that works as opposed to something that works on us.
1: Yeah, I love that. I hope that happens. We have a few minutes left. I wanted to mention to our legion of listeners out there, there's not that many right now, but they'll listen later, right, Peter? They're all busy working. Celebrate Ed is happening this week, next week. It's Friday. I keep thinking it's Monday. Next Thursday, August 20th, 4 to 7 p.m. at Victory Park and French Hall. I think that's accurate.
2: Yep.
1: And that started several years ago, and I understand it's become kind of a nice signature back-to-school event for our district. The kids come out. The teachers can come out. And I don't know what's happening this year. Are you tuned into that, Ethan?
0: Yeah, I'll actually be there.
1: Okay.
0: There's an act performing. It's related to the 11 Amp concert series, which has been playing in there. And I met the organizer, Jen, and they're giving me a little booth, and I'll be there with some keyboards, playing some songs.
1: Two turntables and a microphone?
0: Yeah, a guitar, and a sequencer, and a drum set. And so I'll be performing there and kind of doing like a little demonstration of my class that I do at Beach Street. And so I'll be there. I know Get Faded, the barbershop down the street I just went. they'll be doing free haircuts. So I was talking to them. They'll be there.
1: That's right. Back to school haircuts.
0: Mm-hmm. Yeah. And some sort of act. Is it the Soggy Po' Boys? I'm not quite sure. So there'll be some music. I'll be there before free haircuts. At the very least, I think some backpacks maybe. And should be a good time.
1: Yeah. That does sound good. You going to go, Peter?
3: Well, I mean, yeah, a few minutes. I mean, yeah, why?
1: I don't know. I'm just curious.
3: Well, it's your show.
1: I know. I just wondered if you were going. Rob, is there anything you want to wrap up with as far as what's going on in the world that you're aware of or what Brenda's working on or anything?
2: Oh, it's nice seeing Mosaic Art Gallery in the Seaside Art Gallery with their new space on the ground level. So you can walk into it now, and there's a good show up right now that Brenda has a couple of pieces in.
1: Brenda being your lovely wife.
2: Brenda Noiser, my lovely wife. Good luck to the students getting ready to go back to school. Read some books, put away your phone, don't use AI to do your work, but it can help you do better work.
1: That's right. Do we have time to say one word?
3: Go ahead.
1: All right. June likes this part. So June, if you're listening, this is for you. One word to describe the way you feel about Manchester.
2: Ooh.
1: Right now.
2: Dogged.
1: Dogged.
2: I love Manchester. I've been living in Manchester for 20 years now. The music scene's coming back. The art scene's coming back. I've seen it happen before and it died, but hopefully this time it's going to come back and stay.
1: Ethan?
0: Evolving. I've noticed a lot of growth. coming to the city through the economic development plan. I heard that a while ago and all these plans, and I'm actually starting to see it unfold. So I think good things are happening. So.
1: Good things are happening. That's a good note to end on. Thank you both for coming. Peter, thank you as always for your professionalism.
3: Yes, I try.
1: Yeah, you
3: do. I try, Carol.
1: Keep trying. Don't give up.
3: I will. I'll never give up.
1: All right. Thank you, everybody listening. Thank you. See you next Friday. Have a great weekend.

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3: It's time to go through the stage door with the Majestic Theater and the Ted Herbert Music School and Rentals.

Coming through the stage door, everybody. Robbio here. Today we're going to get wet on Broadway. With all the heat we've had lately, sometimes it's great on a hot summer day just to jump in the water. Maybe you jump in the pool or the ocean or the river, or you live on a lake, or, you know, lots of great ways to cool off during the summer. So this is Broadway, about the beach, the water, the ocean, rain, and all the things that we are able to do on the water. So follow along on podbean.com, because this is a great list of Broadway, everything water. Curtain up.

0: what I dream. 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Don't you want to know?
1: Of course.
0: Do you really want to know?
1: Yes, yes, I do.

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So I'm shipping off to sea, where life is gay and free, and a fella can flip a hook in the hip of a whale.

0: Oh, you ask me the way that I'll do it? 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I got 411 different methods, but I might use one of these. I might take my stick, my hickory stick, and then I pick it up and pitch it high.
1: Hop down!
0: And then I shout like hell till I scare the hail right down from out of the sky. Then the rain comes, then the rain comes.

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0: I think she's mad at you.
1: She's got some spunk. Not much, but some.
0: Don't they know what day it is?
1: They do.
0: Don't they know?

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No, what makes it beautiful? 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

0: 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Always.
1: That would be fun. But...
0: But?

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0: set rule as to how long one should stay in the shower. I devise my own system of showering and follow it religiously.
1: I've got a great idea for a brand new book. My editor says that she wants a look, 'cause she loves the look of my last new book. My left boob is bigger than my right.
0: The sauna is like a little tropical hut.
2: I'm having a yellow-colored year, which means gnome.

0: My buddies all think of me. Just imagine how much cooler I'll be in summer. Da da da doo. Ah da da da da da doo. The hot and the cold are both so intense. Put them together, it just makes sense. Da da da da da da da doo. Winter's a good time to stay in and cuddle, but put me in summer and I'll be a happy snowman. When life gets rough, I like to hold on to my dream of relaxing in the summer sun, just letting off steam. Oh, the sky will be blue, and you guys will be there too, when I finally do what frozen things do in summer.
1: I'm gonna tell him.
2: Don't you dare.
0: In summer.
3: Well, that's Curtain Down on Broadway, Everything Wet. And that last song was a little tongue-in-cheek about a snowman singing about how he longed for the summer and the heat that comes with it, not quite knowing what could happen. You know, folks, we complain about the heat just like we complain about the cold in the winter, and it's all good. If you're wondering what some of these songs were, you could always head over to podbean.com, where I always list all the songs and the shows that they come from. We've just completed our 35th anniversary season for the Majestic Theater, and what a great season it was. And stay tuned on social media and this program, as we will announce our 2026-27 season within the next week. Lots of great shows ahead, both on the stage, in here, on through the stage door. Remember, folks, the world's a stage, and music is the voice of the soul, and I will see you next time.

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2: These three guys beside me, man, thank you. What made them great for me is you allowed me to coach you. You really did. You remember the duck boat trip we took, you know, and Kevin wasn't real happy that it was 8 in the morning and we're getting on the duck boat. And I can't swear, which means I can't tell you anything that Kevin Garnett said. You know, but you helped me lead an extraordinary group. And we had a great group. We had a group of characters, Rondo, Big Baby, Leon Poe. I mean, if I named the guys that we had on that team, and I needed a group to help with that group, and you guys were phenomenal for me, so thank you. The coaching staffs and members and front office guys, when we all get together, when you get that right as one, it's just an amazing thing. And we did that. Seeing you three sitting here, man, when you win a title and everyone in here who has won understands, it's like having a blood transfusion. And you are connected for the rest of your lives. You really are. And I want you guys to hear that and understand that. So thank you.

0: one of the newest inductees to the NBA Hall of Fame, Doc Rivers, sharing the stage with Kevin Garnett, Paul Pierce, and Ray Allen last night. Good morning, everyone. Welcome to Off the Mark Sports, your weekly sports radio show here on 95.3 WH. My name is Kylie Heavey, and we're excited to see what will happen here as we are halfway through August. Braden LaBelle's like, we're halfway through August. You are going back to school in 2 weeks. Where did this month go? It still doesn't feel right that we're talking about the Hall of Fame ceremony. We've had preseason football that started this week. Are you okay with things? I mean, this summer, has it flown by, or is just my imagination here? Good morning to you.
1: Yeah, good morning, Kyle. Summer really has flown by this year. It really did.
0: I just don't understand what's going on here to see this. I Doc Rivers, congratulations. I don't feel like he deserved to get in the Hall of Fame.
1: I kind of agree with you there, Kyle.
0: Thank you. I'm not trying to stir the pot this early in the show, but I guess people got to get in the Hall of Fame, I suppose, but Amari Stoudemire got in, Mike D'Antoni, who never won an NBA championship, Joey Crawford, the legendary longtime NBA referee, and a lot of female WNBA players, three-time WNBA champion, two-time MVP, Candace Parker, Shamika Holdsclaw. There was a number of things, but to me, I just don't feel like it's a Hall of Fame. These are Hall of Good. Is that a fair assumption for you, too?
1: Yeah, I kind of agree, Kyle.
0: So that went down last night in Symphony Hall in Springfield, Massachusetts. I actually can tell you I've never been to a Hall of Fame.
1: Really? That kind of shocks me.
0: I've been to the Tennis Hall of Fame in Newport, Rhode Island for the heck of it. But overall, we got the Naismith Hall of Fame in right here in Massachusetts. Well, in New England, I will say. In Canton, Ohio, obviously the Hall of Fame game. I can talk to Cam and see if he's ever been there, but I've never had an interest in been like Cooperstown. I know that Anthony has been there. I haven't gone to anything. What am I? Hockey. I haven't been to Toronto. Mm-hmm. So that's your big four right there.
1: Yeah, I've been to the Basketball Hall of Fame. That was right before COVID hit, so it's been a bit now. So it's probably changed a little bit. And then I've seen the Hockey Hall of Fame. I've never actually been inside. I've seen it.
0: I've done the like online version of the tour. It's really nice, but I've driven past it going to Six Flags and stuff like that. But overall, it's kind of an interesting thing of as a sports person I am, I just haven't gone to all these places. So weird time, but we are getting into a time that we're going to have a lot of the sports playing at the same time, guys, and it's going to be great. Cam, Bells, how's your week been?
1: It's been good. I've gotten some golf in a little bit. I've skated a few times this week too, which is always good. So, and then I've obviously worked.
0: Wow, that's impressive to know. Like, is it weird to go from it hasn't really been too hot this week, I guess, in some way. It was Monday and Tuesday, but to go from 90 degrees to 30 degrees in a matter of just a few feet, is that weird for skating in the summertime?
1: Yeah, kind of. I mean, it definitely helps when I'm mowing lawns too. Sometimes
0: that's true too.
1: Like crazy and weed whacking, so.
0: Well, a man that knows so well about plants and how to take care of things, and a phenomenal ice skater, Cam Tranchmontaine, is joining us as well.
2: Whoa. I am like a newborn giraffe on ice skates.
0: I thought you were doing triple axles back in the day, and
2: I wish.
0: And you were making things look good. I thought you were one of the original members of the Mighty Ducks there, Cam.
2: Buddy, if I could learn how to skate backwards, I'd be in the league right now.
0: There we go. Cam Tranchmontaine from the great state of Kentucky joining us here on Off the Mark Sports. And you've had an interesting week as well with the world of sports. And, it's good. It's good to have football back. It's good to have baseball. I mean, Red Sox kind of have hit the wall, I guess, in some ways, in my opinion, that they have come back down to the way they were before. But how are you? How's your week been? What's going on with you out there in Kentucky?
2: Dude, it's been, speaking of hot, it's been really hot here. I was out hiking a little bit looking for spots for deer season coming up, and within 45 minutes, I was completely drenched in sweat. By the time I got back to my car, my hands were pruned.
0: Oh my goodness. That's really bad. I mean, right now, we're looking at temperatures pretty chilly here in New Hampshire. It was in the 50s last night, Cam. So waking up this morning, it definitely was a breath of fresh air to walk outside and be like, wow, this is what's happening here. But we, I mean, it's still August. We're going to get craziness here and there, but, to know that you're thinking about deer season when you're basically sweating your butt off is got to be a weird feeling, but you know, it's exciting.
2: I've never sweat that much in my entire life. Both my hands were pruned like I've been in the ocean for 2 hours.
0: That's insane. I didn't know your fingers would do that from just being that hot.
2: Me neither.
0: I hope that you've been able to hydrate a little bit since then.
2: Oh, for sure. Yeah, I canceled my plans last night just to lay down and hydrate. It was so good.
0: It is 68 degrees right now here in the Queen City of Manchester, Cam, to give you an idea. And that definitely feels nice in the air, but I'm not chasing fall out of here, you know, not chasing after fall too soon. I want to enjoy the rest of the summer. And obviously, with football being back this week, I didn't really watch all the games here, so I can't say anything, but I did watch the Patriots game. The Bengals beating the Lions was pretty exciting I mean, Joe Burrow starts and Joe Flacco threw a touchdown. So that was kind of a cool thing, but Evan McPherson did kick 3 field goals. And that could be the sign of your Bengals season right there. If
2: McPherson's probably, in the most close to what's the word I'm looking for? Season form, like ready for the season. The offensive line still can't block anything. Burrow had no time back there, so that was very disappointing to see. Flacco, not gonna lie, didn't know he was still on the team. I thought his contract had ran out. Glad to see he's out there because we're probably gonna need him with the way this offensive line is playing.
0: I mean, Josh Johnson and Sean Clifford also were the quarterbacks here for the Bengals, but Burrow. It really wasn't. Josh Johnson threw 84 yards, but yeah, to know that McPherson was able to kick a 56-yarder in the first preseason game, yeah, he is ready to go.
2: True.
0: Hopefully that hamstring can stay strong. Bells, did you watch
2: how he's like in fantasy? He's like not even in the top 5 or top 10 kickers.
0: I don't understand that. I know I got my fantasy football draft. I have 2 at the same time today while at my sister's 50th birthday party. It's going to be a very interesting day. Yeah, the Patriots, on the other hand, they played Thursday night as well. Bells, did you watch this game at all?
1: I really didn't, if I'm being honest. I didn't.
0: Well, you didn't miss much. A 13-13 tie with the Indianapolis Colts. Anthony Richardson, I mean, thing is, Anthony Richardson, I feel bad for because he, you gotta remember, he was drafted so high. He was supposed to be the savior for the Colts, and instead, you know, he looked good in some ways. He knew how to drive. He had good drives, but every time he got to the red zone, it just flared out. So it was a little difficult to see that. But at the same time,
2: I will say about Anthony Richardson, though, there's a chance he could become the next Jameis Winston.
0: Oh, just running around the league as a backup.
2: Just like wildly inaccurate, strong arm, journeyman, former first round pick. I think Jameis was first overall.
1: Yep.
2: Mm-hmm. And if the Colts don't work out eventually, I don't think he's out of the league. I think he has enough potential that other teams will keep signing him, and he'll just be a journeyman backup.
0: Anthony Richardson went 11 for 14, 145 yards, and an interception. But on the other hand, he did have the most yards rushing with 6 carries and 53 yards, including a 22-yarder and a touchdown. So not too bad. He's still 24 years old. You know, he's born in 2022, and the Colts, obviously, it was the 4th overall pick in 2023. But it just seems like, you know, they're losing trust in him because you know that Danny Dimes will be throwing touchdowns in no time. But we also did not have the likes of their running back, Jonathan Martin, out there. Jonathan Taylor. Jonathan Taylor. Well, for the Patriots, I mean, Tommy DeVito was the quarterback for the Patriots. As with the new turf, I don't know if you paid attention or heard much about this, Cam. It was so crazy to know that Gillette Stadium had to take out the new turf and then put in new turf for this game because it did not follow the NFL protocols for new turf. They should just kept the grass after the World Cup. I'm not gonna. It's yeah, so know. Silly to me.
2: I don't know why. It would have been cheaper. Well, maybe not in the long run, but at least in the short term.
1: From what I heard was that apparently you need turf to do concerts, so they lose a ton of money.
0: Oh my goodness, Kenny Chesney.
2: No, you don't. They just don't want to deal with all the dead grass. Like, that will happen, but you don't need turf for a concert.
0: Interesting, the Bells. I had not heard of that. Mm-hmm. I mean, do you know any other concerts that have gone on in Gillette at all? I know that it's been a busy...
2: They do concerts at Fenway all the time.
0: All the time, exactly. They don't have turf. Maybe it's less grass at Fenway.
1: They do it at TD Garden. Just, they have ice
2: just
1: there.
2: They're just making excuses. They're just making excuses.
0: Oh, that's true. That's it's just wild to hear that, Bells. But I trust you that this is what the... I mean, exactly, Cam, though. They're probably like, well, it would just say use this as an excuse.
2: Fenway Park. Every summer.
0: Yeah, yeah.
1: And I know that Chris Stapleton was there this past weekend.
0: That's so. Right, yeah. And it definitely was a big crowd there. And Gillette Stadium back to turf, and they will be playing. And well, let's go through some of the other scores just to see surprises. And so the Steelers destroyed the Packers 28-9. The Cardinals took down the Raiders 27-14. The Chargers crushed the Texans 27-7. The Titans squeaked by the 49ers 19-13. The Broncos just absolutely disrupted the Atlanta Falcons 27-7. The Buccaneers beat the Jets. I think that's going to be no surprise. So they're going through the most of the season 24-16. And the Commanders taking out the Dolphins 20-7. I don't think Diggs played in this game. Obviously, we were surprised last week that he had signed. Now he did not play. So we'll look forward to going into week number 2 of the preseason to see what's going to happen. The Bills beat the Panthers 29-14 yesterday. The Bears beat the Browns 34-10. And the Vikings beat the Giants 13-10. The Rams beat the Chiefs 20-12. And the Saints lost to the Jaguars 24-20. The Bills, though, guys, I still cannot believe. Like, the fans were able to go in for this preseason game yesterday, and to know that, yes, it was a very... They're not very happy with the stadium, guys. It's crazy to think $2 billion, and it can't be billed properly.
2: Really? What are some... I haven't seen anything. What's some of the issues?
0: So, some of the seats, they have basically glass in the way, and there's a glare off the glass that you can't see. You're looking at the glare behind you more than you are the game. Other seats have basically a walkway in front of them, so people are walking up and down the stairs the whole entire time.
2: Oh, yeah, I hate that.
0: Like, it's just really, they did not do a good job of designing this at all. And so people are in the...
2: The Tampa Bay Stadium is very much like this, and it was annoying the heck out of me.
0: Oh, is this...
3: To be fair, though, there's no way they could have built the stadium where people wouldn't have complained. There's no scenario.
2: That's true.
0: I mean, I feel like Gillette does a good job for the most part. That there's no one in your way when you're in the front row. Like, they designed it well to have the stairs so no one's in the way. I haven't been up in the 300s in a couple of years, but I've never had any problems. And it is gorgeous looking, but at the same time, I can't imagine spending $140 and be like, cool, I get to watch people walk past me the whole entire day. The scoreboards are super small. They definitely did not do a good job of, like, they just look like the old TD Garden. So definitely take a look
3: at the scoreboards. I can agree with that's a technology that we've been only making bigger and bigger for the last 30 years.
0: I mean, if you're going to send me to Buffalo or you're going to send me to Dallas, I'll go to Dallas just to see the size of that scoreboard. But that is a dome, I suppose, and the Bills did not want to lose the dome feeling or lose the natural air feeling. Plus, you know, they're pretty good in snow games. Let's be real.
3: That's also why I wonder if, because I know that the way that they were building the stadium was specific for letting like air, not like it'll be able to snow, but it won't like affect the game. Like, there's something to do with, like, an airstream or something with the stadium that allows it to, like, almost have, like, a wind dome over it, just, like, from wind, not, like, an actual one. So I wonder if it was just, like, a, well, if we want to accomplish this, we're going to have to put in some obstruction, you know? Science.
0: Yeah.
2: I wonder, a lot of the obstruction, though, is, like, railings and, like, stuff that seems like it's meant to be, like, safety features, and I'm wondering if that's, like,
3: Yeah, but the whole section has to be built around a certain, you know? So that's the only thing I can think of.
1: Yeah, I know that, too, that the stadium's more like a dome, so a lot of the fans don't get covered in snow. So I think that's going to be easier for them to obviously have games not shovel out the stands like how they used to have.
0: Oh, my goodness, yeah. I mean, it's like, cool, thanks. We'll give you $17 an hour. But the cost of these tickets are ridiculous. Like, this is I would be so mad to be like, cool, I've got season tickets hoping to have the best time, and now it's like, okay, never mind.
2: I will say one thing about the having fans come in and shovel snow. That's like that's a cool, unique thing about that team. And I feel like every time there was a big snow out game like that in Buffalo, the fans were so much more into it. Like, obviously the Bills are crazy.
3: Better if it was like a playoff game or something.
2: Sure. Yeah.
0: Thing is, they've doubled their season ticket prices. So
2: yeah, that's ridiculous.
0: A ticket that costs $4,300 for all season long is now going for $8,610.
1: Holy moly.
0: Yeah, like,
3: were they bought by like a private equity firm in the last like 5 years or something? I don't think so.
0: The Bills raised an estimated $250 million from the sale of PSLs for its new 60,000-seat stadium. That comes out to an average of about $4,000 per seat. But they're also trying to keep the money coming in, so they just raised it tremendously. And then also some of the seats have...
3: Yeah, the money definitely would not have been coming in if they didn't double the ticket prices. They would have never been able to open the doors next season.
0: A couple of the sections do have obstructed views from the press box. So you're like, cool, I can't see the 20-yard line on the far side of the field. I now have to look at the tiny scoreboard to see if they score or not. It's you know, props to them. Hopefully they can figure things out. I don't know if they're going to get, I mean, there's
2: one
0: just
2: thing I'm wondering as far as the obstructions go is if that was out of their control, if they had to have that stuff in there, like per code or something.
0: That's true. Yeah.
3: I also wonder if people are just taking pictures from angles that don't actually make any sense and just wanted to get some clicks.
0: That's fair.
2: But I will say, I've experienced similar obstructions at other stadiums before, specifically the Tampa Bay one.
0: Now, is this for the Rays, or is this where the Buccaneers play?
2: I think I said Rays accidentally. I meant to say Bucks.
0: Thank you. That's why I was just wanted to clarify, since there's only two stadiums.
3: What part are you talking about? I feel like I don't remember anything that sticks out to me.
2: Well, we were sitting kind of up in the nosebleeds, and, you know, this could just be a symptom of us having bad seats, but we were, like, right next to the aisle, and it was also right in front of where the stairs come up. So, like, obviously there was people going to be walking past there, but there was also, like, this railing situation thing where, like, we kind of had to, like, half stand up out of our seats to even see what was going on our side of the field.
0: I will say one incredibly cool thing about the new stadium is they put heating coils under the turf so that the ground does not freeze. Millions of dollars in agricultural equipment are stored beneath the lower seating bowl. They are getting Kentucky bluegrass grown Tuckahoe turf farms from New Jersey.
2: What does that even mean?
0: Kentucky bluegrass grown. So apparently your grass is really fancy in Kentucky, but it's grown in a farm in New Jersey.
2: It's turf though, right? So is
0: no,
2: it?
0: No, it's grass.
2: Oh, okay. So it's that kind of turf.
0: It's that type of turf that they I mean, apparently from what they were saying, the grass looked good. It was cool. A couple of spots kind of chunked up a little bit, but it's better than playing on artificial turf.
2: That is kind of weird that they're bringing bluegrass up to Buffalo. One of the, like, bluegrass doesn't really do well in the cold.
0: That's why a system of heating coils under the turf allows it to not be frozen.
1: Hmm.
0: That is wild to me. That's a whole much, like, They've already raised.
3: No wonder they doubled season ticket prices.
0: And then
3: but that's also another thing that like Arizona's had. When did the Arizona get their new field? That's been a thing forever.
0: Well, they have. I mean, it gets still warm there in January, unlike Buffalo. They roll that grass out and back outside.
3: Yeah, but I just mean like heated coils under grass has been around for like ever.
0: Well, they have
2: Arizona have heated coils.
3: I don't know if it's Arizona, but I know one of the stadiums recently.
0: Lincoln Financial Field is another one. And City
3: Field. Not one that was built all that recently. Okay. It's like they're trying to sell you a phone for $5,000 and they tell you it's got the internet on it.
0: Oh, watch out now. The Bills last played a home game on real grass in December 1972 at War Memorial Stadium, a.k.a. the Rock Pile. Before they got to they've had turf for years. That's interesting to think about. So we'll see.
2: Why are they calling it? How are they making the distinction between like real grass and the grass that is grass, but you roll out and then they also call that turf? How is it that different from like AstroTurf versus turf versus real grass? What are they making that distinction?
0: The turf that they had was artificial turf for as long as we've been alive. I don't know when Highmark Stadium was built, the old one.
2: I see.
0: So that's why I just know 16 ground.
2: So Highmark had AstroTurf. This one has real seed turf.
0: Real Kentucky grass out there.
2: Okay. Neat.
0: Although 16 groundskeepers still made Dalton Kincaid was not impressed that the field looked worn to the dirt before the Bills and Panthers emerged for pregame warmups. So, home field advantage might be one way to do things, but James Cook still ran for 5 carries for 21 yards, gliding for 13 yards on one play. So, the grass wore out as the game wore on. Officials had to reset Buffalo's game clock in the first quarter to could smash down loose soil in the backfields. Oh my goodness. This seems like a great investment as they've even raised the sales tax in Erie County to 6% now.
2: What was it before?
0: 4.5.
2: Sheesh.
0: So it's this new stadium seems to be really good out in Western, but hey, it's...
2: This could only end well.
3: Buffalo wanted a good team for so long, and now that they have one, all it's causing is problems.
2: Right.
3: Mm-hmm. Everything's more expensive.
0: Oh, my goodness.
2: No money, no problems.
0: So they dropped... Sure. I didn't realize that the old stadium had 71,000 seats, and now the new stadium only has 60, so that's tough, too.
2: What?
0: Yeah.
2: Why do they build this thing?
3: This sounds like a Mad Lib.
0: No, everything I'm telling you is so true. That's why I'm like, some of the...
2: Doubling the ticket prices is starting to make a lot more sense now. Less inventory. Yeah. You have the heating coils and the freaking rollout turf. It's starting to make a lot of sense.
0: Some of the Panthers players described the field as lumpy. And basically donkey-esque that the field suffered a rough start during the initial game action. So, oh boy, Buffalo. Let's see when the Patriots are heading out there, because this is gonna be a fun one for sure.
1: I'm pretty sure it's like week 3, week 2, isn't it? They go out there.
0: That's why I'm like I thought it was pretty early in the season. Now I think week 3 that they're home. Let's see if I can look this up really quickly.
2: I wonder what kind of relationship groundskeepers at football stadiums have with like nearby groundskeepers at golf courses. If they talk at all about like grass and maintenance and like ask each other questions if they're in a tough spot. Like, I wonder if there's something there.
3: That's a good question.
0: I would say no, because it's a totally different type of cutting and stuff like that. But at the same time, it's...
2: Grass is grass, Kyle.
0: Grass is grass. That's true. October 4th, Bells, is when the Patriots will go there. It's a 1 o'clock start. We'll see how the field is in October for that, because if it's already dealing with issues in August, this is not a good sign for the rest of the season. But hey, who knows what's going to happen? It's still preseason.
2: I wonder if it'll do a little bit better when it cools off, though.
0: That's a good point too.
2: It could just be too hot.
0: That's very valid. Very valid. The Bills season starts September 17th. A 8:15 start versus the Detroit Lions. So look forward to obviously I'd say a Thursday night game. So because that's all the nation will be watching at that point for that game for sure.
2: Am I crazy for fading the Giants this or not the Giants fading the Lions this year?
0: They
2: just seem kind of stagnant.
0: Yeah, they didn't really do anything, in my opinion. So that's why I'm like, yeah, I see where you're coming from, because it's not like they made any giant acquisitions, but Jahmyr Gibbs re-signing was a big thing for them. So they're going to be relying on him for sure. As you know, they
2: need to unlock Jameson Williams, too, I think. They can't just – Amon-Ra can't do it all, I don't think.
0: Well, they had a tough day yesterday with Jamal Adams being taken out with an injury to his knee, and apparently from what I'm hearing, it's not very good, as they were very excited to get him in the preseason and signed him to a one-year deal, and now it's doesn't seem like he's going to be in any sort of way to play. He's on the Vikings now. I had the wrong NFC North team. Yeah, still, I'm looking at the Lions, and there's nothing that's like making me be like, okay.
1: Yeah, I can see where you're coming from, Cam. I feel like their offensive line is all very inexperienced. Besides Penei Sewell.
0: Blake Miller was their first-round draft pick out of Clemson at 17. Obviously, we kind of saw what it was like last year. Some days it didn't look very good last year for Will Campbell, but this... We'll see if that works for the Patriots this year, but yeah, there's just nothing that I'm seeing here that makes me scream, will the Lions win the NFC North? I'm not sure on this. I think the Packers still look pretty good, and they have...
2: I think the Bears will.
0: You think the Bears will? Oh,
2: I think the Bears will. The Bears are ascending, my friend.
1: Yeah, I could see Minnesota sneaking in there. I have a feeling that Kyler Murray is going to be good.
0: Weird to have that.
1: I have a feeling he has very good receiving core, and he has Kevin O'Connell as his coach, so... If he can do it with Sam Darnold, he can do it with Kyler Murray.
0: I feel for JJ McCarthy, though. Yeah, I feel for him. It's like you win in college.
2: I don't know if JJ's bad or if Kevin's lost it.
3: Why would you feel bad for him? He was never that great of a quarterback, and he's been talked about like he has been for years now.
0: You get injured, you lose your job, and now, I mean, Drew Bledsoe can relate to it, I get it.
2: Whoa. He's no Drew Bledsoe. I think he was losing his job anyways before he got injured.
0: Fair.
3: Drew Bledsoe was a $100 million man in the 90s. Those two are not the same.
0: We'll see what JJ was getting paid right now.
2: I can see JJ also being a career backup.
0: Yeah.
3: JJ McCarthy would have lost his job this year whether he got injured last year or not.
0: JJ McCarthy's contract is $21 million, including a $12 million signing bonus and an average annual salary of $5 million. So that's still pretty good. I'll be a backup quarterback for $5 million.
3: For a guy that barely throw for 3,000 yards in college.
0: He definitely had a really good running back, and
3: what I mean.
0: Mm-hmm. Yeah. But 10th overall pick, you're still...
3: He got that 10th overall pick money. He should be thanking his lucky stars every day that he got that.
0: Now, were you surprised that Kyler Murray has been able to look so much better in Minnesota compared to what he had in Arizona, or is this just maturity?
3: No, not at all. Get back to me on week 4, though. right, exactly.
1: Yeah, I know. I mean,
2: he does have Justin Jefferson now.
1: His receiving group is the best group of receivers he's ever had, so...
0: That's fair.
3: Right. And he's I don't mean this in the exact sense of the word, but he is a professional athlete. Yeah, you know what I mean?
1: He is a good athlete.
3: 10 pick in the MLB draft, top 10 pick in the NFL draft. Even though he should be playing shortstop. I didn't say he was a professional football player, but he's a professional athlete.
2: He is a professional athlete who can't see above the offensive line and he plays shortstop.
1: That loves to play Call of Duty.
0: Yeah.
2: That loves to play Call of Duty.
0: I will give Kyler Murray credit. He signed a one-year, $1.3 million contract with the Vikings. Not bad. Really good. But the Arizona Cardinals are still paying him $35.5 million this year. That's not bad right there. That kid is doing something pretty well.
3: Professional finesser as well.
0: $36.8 million he is making this year. Also, apparently, as of right now, the Vikings are still going to keep Carson Wentz, which I thought he had retired, and Max Brosmer from the University of New Hampshire. So there are four quarterbacks on the roster at this moment in time, but that might change in due time. We'll see what happens, as there's still a lot of cuts to be made over the next 3 weeks.
3: Yeah, I don't know if Brosmer makes it out of camp.
0: I was surprised he made it last year. You know, he didn't look very good in some of the games that he played. Bells is laughing. He knows what I'm talking about.
1: Oh, man. That Max Brosmer game. That was the game.
0: I definitely sunk a lot of people's fantasy.
3: I know exactly what you're talking about.
0: That was not a very good thing right there. Obviously, sadly, we are only doing an hour show, so I will. I don't want to rely on too much on football, because we're going to be talking about that for the next 7 months for sure. Anything else you guys want to mention that you saw from any preseason games or things that you kind of wanted to bring up? Silence here.
2: No.
1: Hey, Cam, I did see something that there was a Bengals player that's leaving the team to pursue an acting job. So I thought, that was kind of cool.
2: Yeah, that's funny. He was probably just going to be a practice squad player anyways. But it is funny seeing people get defensive and be like, well, if he wants to go be an actor, you know, we just want people who are dedicated to football, blah, blah, blah, blah, blah. I thought that was funny.
0: You got to be happy with what you do, I guess. But it stinks for...
2: I thought that was fake. I had to check three different sources to verify that.
0: Well, another big story that happened yesterday. Gonna have to turn down the music from Blink-182 that I didn't realize I was playing. Sometimes you get ready before the show. But this is something that happened in Chicago yesterday. A Boston-born person that went off like no other yesterday in their debut.

0: I had it wrong. Well, I have been to Memphis. I did not go to a AAA baseball game. I just saw the world's biggest pyramid and Bass Pro Shop.
1: Bass Pro.
0: Bass Pro.
1: That's why I want to go to Memphis, just for that.
0: It's incredible. And actually, the Mississippi River is humongous. I definitely was, I mean, you hear about it, but actually to see it visually, you're like, holy crap, this takes so long to pass, to cross over.
1: I could go today. I could go right now.
0: Can you wait
1: 5 hours?
0: Can you wait 24 minutes?
1: Yes.
0: Okay, that's all I can ask for. We got to get Cooper taken care of.
2: Been on the outlet before, not on the inlet.
0: But Baez had 30 family members in attendance at Wrigley Field, including his mother. I mean, to know that you can go 3-for-3 in your first game as a pro is incredible. His first pitch landed at 449 feet into the left field bleachers. It was the third longest homer in the player's MLB debut since ESPN began trapping home runs in 2006. He
2: almost a Scooter Jeanette.
0: The number one is Mr. Jason Hayward, 476-foot home run in 2010, and Aaron Judge hit his first home run in 2016 at 457 feet. So pretty good crew of people. It's weird that Aaron Judge has been in the league for 10 years now. Just weird
2: thing. Until you realize how old he is, I agree.
0: Oh, boy. Let me click on Aaron Judge. 34!
2: He's 34?
0: He's 34. He's been on the... he's going to start playing catch on Friday, apparently, because his ribs are starting to heal up a little bit for the Yankees.
1: Yeah, it doesn't feel like 10 years, and I definitely thought he was younger than me.
0: So that's why I was like, 6'7", 282 pounds from Linden, California, and the captain and judge of the Yankees. But either way, it's pretty cool. He hit 34 home runs in AAA, including 4 multi-homer games. So obviously, I don't know if the Cardinals have been sleeping on him. He's the 9th player to make his major debut for the Cardinals this season. Why is it taking so long when you've hit 34 home runs in the minors? That seems weird to me, but maybe he just didn't have a spot on the roster, I suppose, or you know, his position was taken already in the outfield.
2: See what Hines got cooking up over there.
0: Now, Anthony, have you heard of him before? Is this not a surprise for you, or is this
2: only like within the last couple, like only within the last couple weeks? There's a lot of guys that are kind of sneaking in under the radar this year. It's kind of annoying me. But I will say that not a lot of teams have as good of a, like the Red Sox have like the Sox Prospects website, which I think is like much better than the MLB one.
0: Okay.
2: And like I don't know of a lot of teams that have something as good as Sox Prospects. So it's like harder to, I don't know. The game's passing me by, I'm afraid.
0: Oh no!
2: We're gonna try and get back to it.
0: Well, congratulations to another team that surprising, Cleveland Guardians. Their 10,000th victory yesterday. Kind of an interesting thought. The New York Yankees and the Boston Red Sox are the only AL teams with 10,000 wins as well. And 8 NL franchises have gotten to 10,000 wins. So, weird number to hit. I don't know who did the number to count that since 1901 to count all those victories, but kind of a cool thing right there. But I do want to mention the Red Sox, who are getting a lucky break here today, or maybe not a lucky break. Paul Skenes has been moved out of the starting role today for the Pittsburgh Pirates against the Boston Red Sox.
2: That would be a good thing.
1: Yeah, he sucks.
2: I would love to go up against Skenes right now.
0: I was kind of on the fence when I heard this late last night that they had moved him out for 3 days, giving the struggling ace extra rest amid the worst stretch of his major league career. He only threw 65 pitches in his last start against the Miami Marlins, and his fastball was only hitting 95.7. That's not very good. I don't know if... if his, you know, Libby Dunn is hurting his career, or if it's just the dog days of summer. But interesting, after a 4-0 loss to the Red Sox, the Pirates are definitely feeling like they got to make some decisions and try to win this series. The Red Sox got to win this series after getting just beaten up by the Toronto Blue Jays. Anthony, one of the weirdest plays in my.

0: my baseball life to see the four out rule being played. I sat there baffled by what, like, I felt like if the guy didn't tag up, then you shouldn't count the run. Am I wrong on this? Is that silly to me?
1: I honestly, you don't see this enough to really get a good answer for it, you know?
0: Anthony, did you see this live like I did, or were you kind of just
1: I saw like what had happened and everything like that, and I guess I understand. I don't know. It does bring me to another, I mean, tinfoil hat on, but I'm curious. I wonder if stadium scoreboard operators like try and mess with players by like flashing the wrong.
0: Everyone in the place thought there was two outs, and that's something to like frown upon for the coaches that they should have known. But you feel like you want to trust the scoreboard that's going to have the
1: correct. Yeah, out. I mean the games are long. It's hard to pay attention to like every single pitch, especially if you're the manager. You know, you got other stuff going on, but like, yeah, I mean, I guess if it says that there's two outs for that long, even people that are second guessing themselves are going to be like, well, I mean, it says that there's.
0: There's two up there, yeah.
1: So
0: it was definitely
1: very strange.
0: I didn't think that they would count the. I but it seems like they don't want to be like, well, it's a mistake by the officials, the umpires. Let's send them all back. Like you would.
1: There's been a lot of weird stuff like that going on this year. We had the umpire getting in the way of like the routine ground ball. We got like the scoreboard operators throwing off the players on the field. Weird year.
0: Very much so. As the Red Sox are 4-6 in their last 10. I mean, we were trying to have them go 10 straight last week, and now it's just been a rough week, and hopefully they can get this this victory against the Pirates today. But it's an 8.5 games back of the Tampa Bay Rays in the American League East, 6.5 behind the Yankees, or excuse me, only 2 games back of the Yankees. So that's obviously, the Yankees have lost 3 in a row and 5-5. The Red Sox right now have a 93.4% chance of making the playoffs, which is a pretty cool feeling right there.
1: Yeah.
0: But apparently just
1: still a lot needs to, I don't know. I hate the fact that I was like kind of a little right about this last week when I was talking to some people about it, where they were like, I don't know. They keep going like this. It's like 2013. Maybe we'll win the World Series. And I just feel like if it was like 3 weeks from now and this was happening, then I would maybe believe it a little bit more, but there's still, I know that there's not a lot of time left in the season, but there kind of is.
0: Yeah, I agree with you.
1: There's enough time to kill a rally and like really put it in the ground. You know what I mean? Like, I don't know. I want to see what happens when all these other guys come back. You know what I mean? If they're going to try and get Anthony back in there, if they're going to try and get Trevor Story back in there, what that ends up doing. Cause like, I don't know, the way that I was trying to describe it was like, we have been filling our teams with guys who don't typically get a lot of starting playing time. And to be fair, they're all professional baseball players, which means they're all going to be really good at one time or another until teams and pitchers and other guys like figure them out. So we did a really good job of capitalizing on everybody's like ability to get hot in their, you know, time to shine in the bigs, and now I'm starting to feel like the teams are figuring that out.
0: September 25th, Saturday, September 25th will be the final regular season game for baseball, and it'll be very interesting to see what develops with that, because they end this season, the Red Sox do, facing the Kansas City Royals. So time will tell with that. For the Reds, let's see. I know that they're not very good. They're going to end the season in Cleveland.
2: Have you all seen the Ke'Bryan Hayes story?
0: I'm not aware of this. No. What do we got here, Cam?
2: 3 days ago, it was revealed that Ke'Bryan Hayes, third baseman, was on pace to break the record for the lowest batting average ever from a player with 200 at-bats. 3 days ago, he was at 138 through 167 at bats.
0: Oh my God.
2: The lowest ever is 132. Since that news broke, he has had a hit in every game.
0: No!
2: Last night. Yeah.
0: Come on!
2: He's up to 136 so good right now.
0: He's 136?
2: He's up to 146 now.
0: Whoa, come on!
2: Yeah.
0: Cam, I'm going to plead for you. Can you keep us up to date on the rest of the year? We have
2: absolutely. No, that's the one thing I'm interested in with this team right now.
0: There's 6 weeks left, and I'm very intrigued every Sunday now of what his...
2: If he does it, I'm getting a jersey.
0: Thank you. This is something to look forward to for the end of the baseball. It's not just about playoffs, baby. It's about can records be broken?
2: Exactly. Can history be made?
0: Oh, my goodness. Wow. We talked about great things, but now it's like, okay, this is now there's other things that are bad going on. Unfortunate for the Blue Jays, who are 7-3 in their last 10 and have the second best record over the last 10 games. Vladimir Guerrero Jr. on the 7-day injured list because of concussion symptoms. Not a good thing right there to see that, he took a knee and thigh from a George Lombard Jr. on a chaotic play at third base in the sixth inning against the New York Yankees. So that's Charles McAdoo, who just 2 years ago was playing here in Manchester for the Fisher Cats, replaced Guerrero at first base in the seventh inning. So it's kind of cool to see that some of the guys that have just been playing right down the street here from the 95.3 WMNH studios are now playing up in Toronto. And Guerrero has batted .263 with just 7 homers and 46 RBIs. Low numbers here. It seems like the guy got paid and has kind of been on a relaxation in some ways, Anthony. Am I wrong on that?
1: You cut out there at the end. Sorry, what?
0: Am I wrong on that? That Guerrero is just not batting as well
1: Still hasn't had a home run in Toronto, right?
0: That's the stat that's shocking to me. Absolutely shocking that you can't hit a home run at home. You play 81 games there.
1: Yeah, it's crazy. What a weird turn of a year.
0: The other thing that I thought was shocking, and hopefully I saved this for you, Cal Raleigh, how he hit
1: another one.
0: 60 home runs last year, and he's only got 53 hits on the season. 53 hits on the season.
1: I feel like we get shocked by this all the time, but then we'll hear about in like 2 years how like the balls this year for pitchers were like, you know what I mean? I don't know. I don't know what to qualify as like a skill issue or just like a timing issue with like what's going on this season. Cause like also I think the pitching is way up and the hitting is just like unbelievably down across the board this year.
2: Yeah.
1: So we'll see next year when he comes back and hits 52 home runs for the Mariners and everybody forgets about it, then it'll be, I don't know.
0: I mean, to know Kyle Schwarber leads MLB in home runs. Bells, you want to take a guess at what Kyle Schwarber's at for home runs?
3: I'm going to say 32.
0: 37.
3: Okay.
0: Is that low or is that average? I just feel like that. Can he
1: 37 for like the middle or the beginning of August? I mean, that's 2 months left in the season. He's on a 50 home run pace.
0: Okay, all right. Also, let's see what his strikeout rate is. Let me see if I can find that stat for us and see where he's at for strikeouts this season. Obviously, you're going to still take the RBIs and the home runs for sure, but right now, 71 runs. 37 home runs, 72 RBIs. Wow, he's been walked 79 times, and he struck out 179 times. His last 2 years have been 197, and the 2 years before that were over 200. So that's the tough spot about Kyle Schwarber.
1: Yeah, I mean, I don't know.
0: Batted .247.
1: The part of this that kills me is like how I don't want to say underrated. I feel like he was very properly rated to the point that makes Schwarber a little overrated sometimes. But like Adam Dunn back in the day, if he had just won a World Series, like if Kyle Schwarber didn't win a World Series that early in his career and be part of that 2016 Cubs team, he is just Adam Dunn. And if Adam Dunn wins a World Series in the first 5 years of his career, he's probably another beloved, like, home run hitting, you know, legend in a couple stadiums.
0: Yeah. Runs batted in, C.J. Abrams of the Washington Nationals, 91, tied with Sal Stewart of the Cincinnati Reds. What is going on with Sal Stewart down there in Cincinnati, Cam?
1: Central Rookie of the Year.
2: Yeah, I mean, he's a bright spot for sure. Wish the rest of the team could get behind him.
0: I mean, 22 years old out of Miami, Florida, and yeah, impressive first baseman that batting 261 with 26 home runs. Yeah, I could see potential Rookie of the Year for sure.
1: The annoying part, I just saw something this morning on like the odds for Rookie of the Year for the NL, and it has J.J. Weatherholt as the leader, and Sal Stewart has like basically all of his statistics are better. I'm gonna do a little bit more research on this right now to make sure that that's the case, but like I'm pretty sure he had him in almost every category except like maybe stolen bases.
0: Oh boy.
2: In the unfortunate situation of playing in Cincinnati.
1: Well, I mean, St. Louis hasn't been helping themselves out for a while either.
0: So, obviously, Cam, you had kind of sent us in the group text about golf that's going on with Scottie Scheffler having an unbelievable day on Thursday. How's that tournament going for you? Have you been able to pay attention to the FedEx and St. Jude Championship?
2: Hey, to be honest, no. I kind of stopped watching it.
0: Well, Scottie Scheffler is ahead by two strokes. Him and Scott Burns will be going off at 1:40 p.m. today. To see, or Sam Burns, excuse me, Sam Burns. I had Scott on my mind. So three Americans vying for this top spot as Sungjae Im of South Korea is also in there at minus 11. So this is going to be a very interesting evening here for sure to see if Scotty can get this victory. I mean, unbelievable performance, 68 on in round one and a 68 in round three, but the 61 on Friday was unbelievable. How do you shoot a 61? That's to me is just insane to me. And you
2: step one, be Scotty Scheffler.
0: And two bogeys, is that what you guys said, or two? Yeah, so two bogeys.
2: Yeah, he had two bogeys, I believe, on Friday. It still set the course record. Or not set it, tied it.
0: Unbelievable. I'd be happy with a 61 and a 9. No, I do pray. I do all right. I got to give myself a little bit more credit. I think confidence sometimes is a big thing. Bells, you go out that much this week?
3: Not really, to be honest. No. I've been out once this week.
0: Hey, you're still getting out there. That's all that matters. LeBron.
2: I've barely been golfing at all this year.
1: All right, I got real quick before we just switch over to the NBA. I got the stats pulled up here.
0: Okay,
2: what is it?
1: Sal Stewart has 35 more games played, 50 more at bats, 30 more hits, double the amount of home runs and RBIs. Is only behind him in one stolen base. Has a higher batting average by 20 points, higher slugging by like almost 150 points. Same with OPS. Same with OPS plus 122 versus 106. Also, Sal Stewart was an all-star this year. Weatherholt was not. But Weatherholt has a 4.4 WAR.
0: Oof.
1: To a 2.4 from Sal Stewart. Is that strictly based off of the team not winning games, though? Or is that like a...
2: Well, yeah, it's definitely wins. So...
1: Well, that's what I would think, but like, yeah. Or is it like a theoretical win? You know what I mean? Because like, right. It's not like the Cardinals aren't. I mean, the Cardinals aren't that. The Cardinals have three more wins than the Reds. I don't get that.
2: Yeah, I don't know. I don't really understand.
1: Maybe it's a fielding thing. I'm curious what the fielding stats look like. Because I mean, one is a second baseman, one's a first baseman, so I can understand it from a fielding perspective, maybe. But
2: yeah, that could be it.
1: That's still crazy.
2: I wouldn't want Sal at second base.
1: No, but if I had to take one or two guys, I'm taking Sal Stewart up to the plate every single time, you know?
2: For sure, for sure.
1: Weird. Anyway.
2: This is
0: Mixing a little bit of golf and basketball, apparently LeBron James has launched his latest off-the-court venture, starting a YouTube channel focused on golf. Apparently, he had a great time with his 2016 Cleveland Cavaliers on a golfing trip to Scotland in June and has found this new passion for golf. My goal is to open doors for kids that look like me growing up in the inner city to be able to go to a country clubs at 7, 8, 9 years old and be able to go out and caddy or be able to go out and rent clubs and be able to be coached and play the game of golf. It's not because they can't afford it. It's because they have a passion of wanting to play that sport.
1: That's why people started doing this a decade ago.
0: That's why I'm like, just to let you know that.
2: I mean, he's obviously making money off this too.
0: Exactly.
2: Like, it's not just
1: sure. But it's just funny the way he's talking about it. Like, he's like pioneering a new way of getting things looked at online. Like, there hasn't been golf content on the internet for the last decade.
2: I will say there's not a ton of black golf influencers. I'll say that. He did say kids that look like me.
0: Yeah.
2: So I'll give him that.
1: There's a few good ones out there. RNG Golf. You never heard of that one?
2: I know RNG Golf.
1: That's one of my favorite golf pages. I'm glad you understood that, Cam, because I can't take the conversation any further.
0: Thank you. Thank you.
2: Real naysayers.
0: For sure.
2: So anyways.
0: Well, this week will be very interesting. We only have a few minutes left here, so I got to bring up the other interesting thought that with Devin Witherspoon of the Seattle Seahawks, cornerback, getting a huge contract, 4-year, $132 million deal. It makes you wonder if Christian Gonzalez, who has the same agent, will get this similar contract or more. As I don't know if you guys saw, Christian Gonzalez has been posting a lot of really interesting songs on his Instagram, kind of
1: bored. Posting up, hyping up Devin Witherspoon getting paid. Like, he didn't just take you down in the Super Bowl. League, man.
0: Exactly.
1: Now I'm starting to get what the old heads are saying.
0: It's a
1: friendly.
0: It's a very interesting spot out there in Foxborough, and we'll see what the Patriots will bring when they play this week as well as preseason football. As much as it's not exciting, at least it's something to watch. And at least this week we'll have the likes of the Patriots, let's see, what day are they playing on Saturday? They'll be facing the likes of the Philadelphia Eagles at 7 p.m. So we'll have that to talk about next Sunday for sure. And, want to wish Justin DeFlamery, he's been a guest on the show in the past. He is running from the very top of Connecticut to the very bottom of Connecticut. He made it halfway just this morning. Basically 113 miles from the top to the bottom. He's done New Hampshire, he's done Vermont, he's done Rhode Island, and now he's doing Connecticut. So good luck to Justin. And also give a happy birthday to my sister, as I will be heading to go hang out with her and get some mimosas this morning to celebrate another year around the sun. So, gentlemen, anything you guys want to mention? Birthdays, celebrations, anything like that you have going on? Bells, nothing?
3: No, I'm pretty much a boy man.
0: Oh, man. All right. Cam, you got something.
2: Despite not getting a single win in the regular season, David Bridal's softball team of the Norwood Recreational Adult Co-ed Softball League has made the playoffs.
0: Congratulations.
2: Wow.
0: Unbelievable performance. That's a great way to end the show. Anthony, you got in a tough spot.
1: Our first win last week.
0: Oh!
2: Hey! There it is.
0: That's what we like
1: Mercy
0: to see.
1: Mercy rolled.
0: Mercy? Oh, dang. That's actually really impressive.
1: Not really. If you played in this league,
0: All right.
1: Anything's possible.
0: Well, we look forward to seeing what the next week of sports will bring in 95.3 WNH. Thanks you all for listening to all the great shows. Peter White in the Morning, Matt Compton Unleashed, Retrospectrum Radio, Grain of State of Mind, and basically the Shermanator Show is also a fun one on Monday nights. For Cam, for Anthony, for Braden, my name is Kyle Levy. It's been a pleasure to be with you, and we look forward to being part of your sports world each and every week. So long for now. Have a great day.

0: college now, and it's been years of it, actually. It's been a little over 4 years that I've been doing it. So I really enjoyed it. I also I started writing a lot about sports. When I was in high school, I was the chief editor for our high school newspaper my senior year. Had a lot of fun with that. Did a bunch of articles on all the games I used to attend. Still attend games, but it's obviously not all my high school now. I do a variety of stuff. Very lucky. I'm very, very fortunate, Kyle, to work for some great people. I work for Greg Ukrin at YCN News, and he's just an awesome, awesome boss. I couldn't ask for anybody better than that. Gotten to do a lot of high school games over the last few years for him. We do a lot of Kearsage and Newport games. And then I also work for SNHU, where I go to school. Get to work with Eric Copeland and Bob Lippman, some awesome people over there. So I'm really, really lucky, Kyle.
1: I got to see Bob yesterday at the FisherCast game, which was a absolute crushing of the Portland Sea Dogs. It's always a weird feeling when you're kind of rooting for both teams, but you don't expect the FisherCast to win 14-0. So that was a fun one right there. And Bob's such a huge thing for both the Fisher Cats and Southern New Hampshire University. What program are you in for studying at SNHU? Are you in sports management, or what are you studying?
0: Mechanical engineering, actually.
1: My goodness, that I just took a seat back for a second just to hear that. That's incredible. What made you think about that? You want to always be, you know, able to look at, you know, if sports doesn't work out, that you have another, you know, something to fall back on.
0: Yeah, that's true. I really like the problem solving aspect of it. Like, engineers are really well trained and educated on how to solve problems, and I think that's a very useful skill for life as well. It's not just the application to the major. I always kind of liked math. It gets more challenging the farther you go with it, but I like the kind of being able to figure things out and push through it. It's not always easy, but it can be rewarding for sure after you do it a bunch of times. And you really have to work at it, but once you work at it, you feel a sense of accomplishment. So I enjoy that aspect of it. And then also, you know, there's the design aspect and producing products and learning how everything is made. I think that's very, very cool.
1: And you could probably translate that in the future to becoming a sports agent if you're really good at math and being able to figure out the right numbers that these people should be getting. So just a thought process for you. And now, what year are you going into for SNHU this year? Are you in your junior year?
0: Yes.
1: Yeah. So what is your favorite sport? SNHU has got a great program in a number of different sports. Do you have a favorite sport that you like to commentate?
0: So I've thought a lot about this. It's different for any different thing, and I'll explain what that means. My favorite sport to broadcast is basketball. My favorite sport to watch on TV is probably hockey, maybe football. And then, like, my favorite sport to attend a professional game for has got to be hockey. So it's kind of different for every sport. And I also enjoy baseball a lot because I played baseball. I enjoy playing baseball the best. So it's a different answer for every sport, Kyle, to tell you the truth.
1: And they are looking very prime this year. They've got a lot of players that have left New Hampshire and now are wanting to come back. And, well, I mean, you've been able to see some great players. Or obviously next year could be and Marshall's. I can't think of his first name right now.
0: Jackson
1: Marshall. There we go. He could be going number one overall. He could be going in at least in the first round. So that'll be very interesting. And you were able to witness a great run from the baseball program the past 2 years. Yeah, they weren't able to win it all, but still, it's been pretty cool to see that you've been going late into May and June to see this baseball program, and that's going to be kind of fun to watch that for you.
0: Oh, yeah, it's a lot of fun. We have great people over at SNHU. It's just a joy to be able to work for them and work with some of them. A lot of students just like myself who are very into it. And then the program is excellent. They're always competing for any 10 titles late in the year. So a lot of fun to watch, always entertaining games there in the late spring.
1: And obviously the fall, I'm not rushing it. I'm really enjoying these summer days, but you're going to have soccer. That's been the big program over there in the fall if I'm not correct. And track and field's been pretty big too, or cross country, but soccer seems there's no football. And that's what's going to be interesting because now with losing your competition in some ways with St. Anselm College, do you understand the logistics of that? Or are you kind of just like kind of sad because that's like been your main competition for your past 2 years?
0: So you know, I don't know everything that there is to know about it. I'm not going to say that I'm some expert, like somebody who works for the NE10,
1: yeah,
0: like officially as a full-time job, but I try and learn bits and pieces and learn more about it as it goes along. I think we're still going to be with St. A's for another year.
1: For another year, yeah.
0: In Division 2 there in the NE10, but there will be some changes in the future. We're not totally sure exactly kind of how all that's going to land, but just kind of hoping that it works out the best for everybody involved and we can maintain this competition, New Hampshire, with some great rivalries.
1: That's what's going to be sad. I mean, now it's going to be like St. Anne's versus Keene State and Plymouth. You know, it's been weird to have, and that, because, you know, UNH and Dartmouth face each other. So SNHU is going to be kind of in your own little world in some ways for New Hampshire sports. But obviously, you're playing a lot of teams in Massachusetts, New York, Connecticut, and stuff like that. So do you get to do any of the away games, or do you just strictly just do the home games?
0: We just do all the home games pretty much for our students. I think occasionally they'll send out social media people when they're going across country. But for the most part, all the student workers stay home. And then whoever the home team is, their student workers will manage the game.
1: Now, I know it's kind of fun for you right now to be on the other side of the microphone, as you're usually used to being the host. And talk about your show, the Drew Dumont Show. It's been a great thing to be able to do these interviews with various New England, New Hampshire based people like myself. But who's been some of your favorites that you've been able to speak with?
0: Well, let's see. We got to start out with Kyle Heavey.
1: Oh, my goodness. Thank you. Thank you. I mean, I wish I had a sound effect of applause right now. I had a great time. I just wish that I hadn't been just running a 4 mile race in the pouring rain that day. You just kind of realize, I'm like, oh, I can't get to a good spot right now with good service. I just got to just do it from the car where I'm right near the place. But yeah, it was a pleasure to chat with you, and got a good amount of fare. A lot of people wanted to tune in to listen to that. So I'm happy to help you with that. And you got some great questions. So definitely, you know, mention that show and where you can find it if you want.
0: Yeah, I appreciate it. So it's just the Drew Dumont Show. You can type it up and search it on YouTube and Instagram. Always trying to grow the following. Would love to get to 1,000 subscribers one day.
1: Yeah, absolutely.
0: Still on the way there, but all things take time that are worth doing, you know? So I've had a lot of fun with it, enjoyed doing it. Got to talk to Jackson Marshall as well. Yep. I know you brought him up recently. So he's done super well with his athletic career. Started off at Pinkerton, now playing at UConn for baseball.
1: I know that he's been dealing with a little bit of a wrist ailment for the Keene Swamp Bats this season, which has been kind of a bummer, as they're looking to continue their season. The Swamp Bats are sitting at, oh boy, they're not having as good of a year as I'd hoped they were. 21-22-1 season. Keene's kind of easier for you to get to. Do you attend any of the Swamp Bats games when you get a chance, or is that just kind of out of your jurisdiction?
0: I haven't done that recently, really. I've thought about going to a game, but I've also been busy working this summer and doing everything else I do, running my show.
1: My goodness. I mean, how do you manage to keep it all around? I mean, what's, can you want to mention the job at all, or is it just kind of FBI-esque?
0: It's not FBI. I've been working HVAC this summer, and nice. I've had a great time with it. Really, really good people.
1: I mean, I did that for 2 weeks. I did some schools up on the rooftop. It was very hot. I don't know how you're still smiling knowing that you're happy with HVAC, because it is not always very easy when you're sweating on the rooftop of a middle school. But it's a job that certainly we all need, and AC is definitely very important, as well as heat come January and February. And keep up the good work with that, for sure. Is that a family run business or anything like that, or, you know, do you know the boss to get yourself in there?
0: I just sent an email and said, hey, this is me. I'm interested in having a summer job and something that's relevant to my major. And he was awesome in hiring me. So really enjoyed it. Had some fun with it. I've gotten to also drive around a lot and just run parts to people sometimes. So I'm not always, you know, out there sweating it.
1: Oh my goodness. I think so. I'd rather have your job.
0: Yeah, I'm on the fortunate side of it for the most part, but I've been in some attics and stuff like that and gotten to see how systems are put together.
1: Oh, the wires in people's houses and businesses are so much different than you're ever expecting, and until you really are trying to pull a wire from one side of a attic to the other side. and how dirty some things are. But either way, we all appreciate the work that any HVAC does. And Bells was saying that he's only got 3 weeks left before he has to go to school. Is that the same for you? You going back in 3 weeks or so?
0: Yeah, that's right on. I got 3 weeks left of my summer, and then we start up again in the fall. Should be fun. We're going to get back to it, not only academically, but with the sports as well. I know we're going to have some fun this fall. You got both men's and women's soccer for SNU. We also have our field hockey team is supposed to be really strong this year for SNHU. And then I'll return to work for YCN once we get rolling with some fall sports. We got some Kearsage games, some Newport games. We also have a new team that's come together, Kyle.
1: Oh, breaking news.
0: Yeah, Hopkinton and Bishop Brady have merged together to create a program. When I was in high school, it was Hopkinton and Hillsborough Deering were put together, and they were called the Red Hawks.
1: Okay.
0: Since then, Hillsborough had enough numbers a few years ago to create their own program in Division Four, so Hopkinton was left without a team, and now they've worked together with Bishop Brady to form a program, and they'll be starting up this fall. I'm also very fortunate to know the head coach of the new team. Evan Jacobson is his name. I went to high school with him. He was a senior when I was a freshman. Really okay. Good guy, and rooting for him to do well this year.
1: Now, I remember going to some of those games behind the Hopkinton Library. Is that where they're going to be going back to, or they're going to play at Concord's Memorial Field? Any idea?
0: So I've heard that they've been talking about it. I know that they'll be at Concord's Memorial Field for part of it, and I also have heard the National Guard Field as well, so I'm not sure exactly how the games are going to be broken down in terms of how much is going to be at one field versus the other, but I've heard that those are the two main locations where they're likely to play home games.
1: I know. I was at UNH's football practice last week, and it's, the Red Sox have been such a good, fun storyline for the past month that it's been weird to think that, football is just a matter of a couple days away. As I look at the schedule, August 27th is the first men's SNHU soccer game at St. Thomas Aquinas. Well, the women, they start things off 2 days later at Florida Tech. Can you imagine going to Florida this time of year? But Drew, that seems like a little too warm for my liking right there.
0: Yeah, I don't know about right now. I think it's a little too hot.
1: I couldn't imagine trying to go to Florida to play soccer on August 29th. But that's where the women will start their season, which I understand baseball and stuff like that for starting down there. But soccer, that seems a little too crazy for me. But that's coming up pretty quickly. Favorite sport that you like to watch at SNHU? I mean, they got some great fields. The new stadium is incredible over there. The basketball Stan Spiro Gymnasium is gorgeous. And the baseball fields are really cool, too. What do you have a favorite one that you like to go to most?
0: All right, let me just first say this. No disrespect to any sport. I enjoy being a part of the community. Absolutely love getting the chance to work with all the athletes. So mean nothing bad. I really enjoy working with all of them. That being said, I think basketball is my favorite to watch.
1: Gotcha. Yeah, I mean, you have a great spot right there on the court. And the men's team, they did okay this year. I felt like they lost some games, like some close ones. And as much as they can say, wish we could do it over, they still had amazing thing for the student athletes. I mean, to know that, Drew, 253 of the SNHU student athletes were on the academic honor roll is still a really cool thing, that they are still remembering that they are students at first and not just athletes first. So that's what I kind of praise that SNHU does a great job of. And, we'll see what the coach does. I mean, he's going into his, eighth year, I want to say now. And I don't know if he's going to come close to Stan's records out there, but at least he puts a good program out there year after year.
0: Oh, yeah. Jack Perry is an excellent coach. He's done well. I know they had won back-to-back NE10 championships, and then last year, obviously, didn't quite come together for them. But they also had a lot of turnover over last offseason, bringing in a lot of new faces and just trying to get the chemistry work and get everybody on the same page. Sometimes that's a little bit of an uphill battle, but I have a lot of faith in the program that it's going to all come together this year, and we're going to have some really competitive and entertaining games to watch.
1: And that's what we like to see right there. Now, for Kearsage. I mean, that's a the Cougars are D3. Is that correct?
0: That's correct.
1: So they're going to be having to come down here to face off against the West Blue Knights. We'll see. I don't know when the NHIAA is going to release the schedules this year. I've been kind of waiting around to see what to expect for fall sports. So maybe we could, if you don't have a girls game that day, come down to Manchester to commentate the boys game if possible. If you like soccer enough, yeah, because no schedules are listed right now. And we're on the 9th of August and still nothing yet. I have seen some football schedules, but overall, the soccer and the field hockey, Drew, I can say this, still a sport that I don't understand.
0: Yeah.
1: I try, I film it every year. I just don't understand where the whistles come from. It's, I understand that one side of the stick you can't touch, but it just, field hockey is one sport that I'm like, I don't really necessarily enjoy. Maybe if I learned to play it better and there was a men's league, I might like it. But do you do any commentating of those games at all?
0: I actually have. I've been fortunate. I've gotten the chance to do that at SNHU as well. It's not something where I'm quite as aware like football naturally, but I always go back through and look at all the rules of field hockey again, try and understand the penalties and just kind of freshen up my knowledge of the sport before I go back and call a game in the fall.
1: The one thing about calling games at SNHU's amazing stadium, but the sun is not very nice to you. Are you able to just kind of see do you have binoculars? How do you see the numbers from the other side of the field?
0: I do have my own personal binoculars, actually. That was a suggestion from Bob Lippman that he told me, why don't you get your own binoculars and then you can use that not only for SNHU but also for YCN, and that's been very, very helpful.
1: Football, you going to be doing much on Friday nights for Kearsage or for Newport? Newport's usually plays on Saturdays.
0: They got that right.
1: I love the flyover that they have with the guy with the plane that sometimes happens, but they've looked good. I know that they had the best D3 player, Kyle. I forgot what Kyle's last
0: Kyle
1: name.
0: Ashley. A few years ago, he graduated.
1: Yeah, he was a sensational. I know that. I think he went into the Navy or some sort of armed forces college. So wishing all the best for him. But seeing him face off against maybe someone like a Winnicunnet. I think it was Winnicunnet. It's not Winnicunnet. Winnicunnet is Hampton. What's the team that's in like Tilton?
0: Laconia?
1: No, not Laconia. It begins with a W.
0: Winnesquam?
1: Winnesquam, yeah. He just ran all over Winnesquam one day. It was very impressive to see. But yeah, it's crazy to think that fall sports will be here. It's summertime. Have you been able to attend any Fisher Cats or Red Sox games this year?
0: Not yet, but I've been watching the Red Sox, and I'm like, man, that looks like a lot of fun. I might have to catch a game or two before the end of the summer.
1: I mean, they're on the road just like the Fisher Cats. They have a 1:35 start time as well over there at Delta Dental Stadium today before the Red Sox, like I said, go up to play against the Toronto Blue Jays and then the Pittsburgh Pirates, as we're looking to see what the Red Sox can do going into August and then eventually September. It's going to be a very wild ride here, and we're excited to see what's going to happen for all sports. Now, Drew, athletics wise, did you have you mentioned baseball. Were you much of a basketball guy as well growing up, or hockey, or what was your winters like?
0: I played baseball. That was the only varsity sport that I played. I tried to do basketball a little bit, wasn't actually as good at it as I had hoped to be. I wasn't quite as athletic in high school as I think I am now. I've done kind of more weightlifting, more running and stuff to get my body in a little bit better shape. And some things also take time. So I did play a little bit of rec basketball for fun, but I never played varsity. I was the broadcaster for our team, and I was very proud to do that.
1: Hey, I totally get that. Some people like myself, I grew more out of once I got to college than I did in high school. And yeah, I probably could have gone to the weight room and stuff like that. But at the same time, I was happy with what I was able to do with music, playing music, and also with just being able to be part of teams in any way or another. Is there a sport that you wish you were better at?
0: I think every sport. I feel like everybody wishes they were better at every sport. No,
1: I mean, I wish that I had gotten into tennis. I think that I could have been a pretty good tennis player. I don't think I could have been a joker or anything like that. But I think that tennis is a sport that I chose baseball. And whenever I play tennis, I have the most amount of fun playing that most, except for when you're losing badly. That's a little different story. But that's every sport as it is. Now, Hopkinton is a great community. I definitely have appreciated what the Hawks have been able to do. And you, is soccer the best sport there, or is basketball your best sport that you would say over the past maybe 10 years?
0: That's a tough question. We have some great soccer programs over there. It was always that way when I was in high school. Coach Zahn for the girls and Coach Zipke for the boys, they were always consistently competing for state championships. At one point, the girls had won 4 state championships in a row when I was in high school. I want to say that was my sophomore year is when the four-peat happened.
1: Wow.
0: And then soccer's also been competitive. They've won some championships. The boys lacrosse program won a championship, maybe a few, won one my senior year, and I think also won a few before I came into high school. And then the girls won, I think it was my sophomore year, I want to say, maybe my junior year, the girls lacrosse team won a state championship too. So there's been a lot of great programs. Our basketball teams have always been wicked competitive, near the top of Division III, and we've always kind of just been knocking on the door, very close to winning championships and just coming up short the last few years. So between Mike Mahoney, the girls coach, and Liam McNicholas, the boys coach, two really, really good guys, I'm hoping that they get their chance and are able to bring one home for Hopkinton in the next few years.
1: Well, and now you got me intrigued with what the football program might be able to do as well. As Bishop Brady was quite good just a couple of years ago. And just sometimes, you know, the numbers dwindle. I know they had a rough season last year, and I don't even know if they were able to play some of their games because of injuries and stuff like that. So it'll be exciting. The good news is you know that the color is going to be green. I can tell you that. Hopkinton was green and white, and Bishop Brady, I think, is just green and yellow, if I remember correctly.
0: It's like green and gold, yeah.
1: Green and gold, okay, that's what it is. So that's why it'll be exciting to see football in just a few weeks, as I know that the Jamboree is coming up in just a few weeks on the 28th of August. It's crazy to think about, ladies and gentlemen, that football is just right around the corner. But at the same time, it brings a little bit of excitement. And just kind of like when we are in maybe March, that like opening day of baseball is just a few weeks away. And that's kind of how I feel about that. Thoughts on this Red Sox squad? We kind of talked with Cam and Anthony and Bells before that if they don't win it all, this season won't be remembered. Do you agree with that, or you think that you're still going to remember that this Red Sox team just went 31-5 in 36 games?
0: I mean, to tell you the truth, Kyle, how could you forget a season like this?
1: Thank you. I'm the same way that Cam was saying that no one's going to remember this. I think it's been incredible, and to know that they have a chance to win their 9th consecutive series, like, that's unheard of ever in especially the way that baseball is these days. But it's going to be up to Eric Miller today for the Red Sox, who has got a 2-0 record, 2.57 ERA, and JT Ginn will be going for the Athletics with an 8-6 record, 3.51 ERA. And well, the Red Sox, they don't want to lose this series, especially after the way that they were able to put so many runs up on the board on Friday. But time will tell with today's game. What do you got going on for this week? You got anything? You just kind of getting yourself ready for the fall sports season? Or are you, you focused on anything for this coming up week?
0: Nothing crazy. Just going to work. Like I said, I'm going to be working till the end of the summer, so we'll have work. I've been trying to get my exercise in while I have a little bit more free time during the summer. I've been going to the gym, trying to run, do all the right things. And then also been watching a lot of Red Sox baseball. I'll be probably making some phone calls soon to get an idea of where things sit for football. Talking to some of the coaches. Really want to see how things are looking, and I'll be eager to get my research done. So I'm totally prepared going into the fall.
1: Chad Tracy, lose the interim manager thing? Or do you want him to be?
0: Absolutely.
1: That's why I just wanted to figure out, see what your thought process was, because he obviously was picked, you know, taken from Worcester and knows a lot of these guys pretty well. But I did like Alex Cora. That was still a tough one to see him and his crew all get fired. But at the same time, the move has worked.
0: Oh, it has. I was not a fan of getting rid of Cora at all. I was kind of upset with some of the moves that they had made. I felt like the team wasn't doing what they needed to do from a front office perspective to bring in the talent that they needed to be able to compete. And as a result, Alex Cora was let go and blamed for it. I thought that was unfair at the time. Still might not have been totally fair, but you got to give credit where credit is due. Chad Tracy has done an excellent job with this team, and I think he certainly deserves to have that interim tag dropped. And I also would add on this, Kyle, if they're able to win the division, which I think there's currently about 5.5 out, so it's hard to say if it's going to happen or not. I think they certainly can catch the Yankees. Tampa Bay has been playing really well, so you don't know exactly, but they're able to win the division. I'd go as far as to say that Chad Tracy deserves to win the American League Manager of the Year.
1: I was thinking about that myself as you were talking, that there's some other teams that are doing pretty well, but to see what this Red Sox team has been able to put around, you got to remember the Tampa Bay Rays are still 70-46. You know, that's still a heck of a job right there with what's been able to be done. But time will tell. At least we're seeing that the Dodgers are now vulnerable. They're not looking so strong. And the Red Sox, I don't think anyone wants to deal with it right now, because the White Sox haven't even been able to beat them in 2 months. And the only team that really kind of scares me, I can't go wrong with what the Astros are able to bring to the table sometimes. But at the same time, they're minus 23 in the run differential, while the Red Sox have jumped up to plus 85. And today's game will be very interesting. If you are free today, I know there's going to be a fun event over on the West Side, the Chris Brinkley Day. Chris Brinkley is a basketball trainer for LeBron James, Jimmy Butler, and also the one in Jaylen Brown, and that's going to be happening over here in Manchester starting at noontime. So that's why I got to cut the show a little bit early. But Drew, it's always a pleasure to chat with you, and we thank you for taking the drive down here to be a part of this. Plug your show one more time. Where can we hear it? Who do you got going on as host guests coming up, and how do we follow and like this?
0: So it's the Drew Dumont Show, super easy to remember. I'm on YouTube and I'm on Instagram. If you can subscribe on YouTube and follow on Instagram, I'd certainly appreciate that a lot. Always trying to work on getting new guests on. Kyle was kind enough to join me recently, so I don't want to make any promises about who's going to be on or who won't be on anytime soon. However, I can tell you that we got fall sports on the horizon for both SNHU and the different high schools we cover from YCN. So I'll be doing some coverage for those places as well.
1: Well, Drew, always a pleasure. Make sure to like Drew's show, Drew Dumont's show. He's a great guy, grown up in the state, and is going to do great things, whether it be as an HVAC or whether Tony Romo's job is available. Maybe you can have that in a few years, Drew. Who knows what can happen with that? Peter White and the Morning Show will be back Monday through Friday from 7 to 9 a.m. here on 95.3. We got the Grain of State of Mind. You have the Retro Spectrum Radio. We have Matt Connerton Unleashed. We got all the wonderful shows here on 95.3. All of the Mark Sports, we thank you for being the number one show here on 95.3 sports related, and we look forward to being back more. For Anthony D'Alessandro, for Cam Tranchmontaine, for Braden LeBelzik, for Drew Dumont, I'm Kyle Levy. It's been a pleasure to be with you. Everyone have a great day, and let's go Red Sox.
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0: much. Thank you. How do you do, ladies and gentlemen? This is Bob back in Hollywood Hope, telling all congressmen, whether you're Republican or Democrat, brush on that Pepsodent with a steady beat, and your teeth will stay in even though you've lost your seat. Well, here we are back in Hollywood. It's easy to get home from the East now. You just go to Washington and catch the Missouri-bound bus. But it's great to be back, and I want to tell you, I love making tours. I feel so much safer with four wheels under me. Here in Hollywood, it's the other way around. Pedestrians. It's really very noticeable that I was away for a while. I'm the only pedestrian around without any skid marks on them. I flew back to California. I wanted to get here before the Duke of Windsor bought it for a ranch. He just wants to buy something solid that the thieves can't pick up and walk away with, you know? But it was great getting back, and I never realized how much I owe to the people of California till I saw all my creditors at the airport. I was met at the airport by a brass band. Well, it wasn't exactly a brass band. A Girl Scout with braces on her teeth came up and smiled. But we had a great trip. We played New York, Boston, Philadelphia, and Baltimore. I tried playing Washington, but I was thrown out with the rest of them. Yes, sir, you can tell Baltimore's right next to Washington. All night the moving vans were passing through. I watched all night, but the piano didn't go by. Of course, everyone was happy about the election, including the Democrats. They think it's wonderful to be able to blame things on the Republicans for a change. But the Republicans had their usual luck. On Tuesday, they won both the houses for the first time in 16 years, and then 3 days later, President Truman took the ceilings off. Naturally, my biggest thrill was visiting New York. I took a suite at the Waldorf, but the man at the candy counter made me put it back. I won't tell you where they put me at the Waldorf, but Kilroy had been there ahead of me. He gets around, doesn't he? Really, I went east to find a publisher for my new book, so this is peace. Of course, there are a lot of publishers out here, but they all knew how to read. My book is a big hit in the East. All the stores are selling it for $1 a copy. Autographed copy, 75 cents. I thought I had something there, really. Looks like a condensed version of The Egg and I right there. I told that in the East and it went pretty good, you know. Of course, I was wearing a woman's hat at the time. But I dropped into one bookstore this afternoon, and the manager said my book was really moving. He said every time he looked at it, it was edging over toward a copy of Forever Amber. But I want to tell you, it's really a thrill getting home again and stepping off the train into this glorious California sunshine.
1: Deep, wasn't it?
0: It's my conscience. Well, I still say the weather's great here.
1: What are you going to say when television comes in?
0: Well, you can heckle all you want, Conch, but I still say this California weather is fine.
1: Yeah, for ducks.
0: That's an old joke.
1: You're an old duck.
0: Well, don't knock the California weather. There was a nice big sun out this morning.
1: Which way was it rowing?
0: Listen, Conch, this is a great climate.
1: The oranges like it.
0: And I like it.
1: Okay, the oranges like it and the lemons like it, too.
0: Well, what's wrong with rain, anyway? You afraid of a little water?
1: That's silly. How could I be afraid of water after living here in your brain all these years?
0: Well, Listen, Conscience, if you don't like it here, why don't you go someplace where it's warmer?
1: I will, just as soon as you kick off.

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0: Well, fine, Luann. We could have said a little more of that. Thank you. Thank you very much. Sit right down there and read Earl Wilson's new book, Pike's Peak or Bust. It's very, very fine. Yes, it is. That's a direct plug, I promise. But that was our Cinderella girl, Miss Luann Hogan, singing Autumn in New York, otherwise known as the Hep version of the Indian love call, which differs from the war whoop, which goes...
1: Yo-ho,
0: Mr. Holmes! Miss Vera Vey, thank you. Yes, sir. How are you, Miss Vague?
1: Yes, sir.
0: Miss Vera Vague, a woman of distinction.
1: Well, Mr. Hope, a man of... Well, part of the word fits you anyway. It's all right. Don't be afraid. Come on.
0: Tell me, Miss Vague, did you enjoy our Eastern tour?
1: Oh, yes, I had a wonderful time, Mr. Hope. Traveling around with you is such a novelty. I never hitchhiked before.
0: Well, you sure look like you need a lift. But wasn't the, Say, wasn't the weather back there wonderful this time of year, Miss Vague? Did you see Jack Frost in the trees?

0: him. I spent 2 hours trying to coax him down. Oh, but the trip did wonders for me, Mr. Hope. You know, I think I gained a little weight. When I got back, my California suit was too small.
1: Oh, really? Was it too tight across the shoulders?
0: Well, to avoid embarrassment, I'll settle for that.
1: I see, yeah, and it'll help keep us on the air, too. But I want to tell you, it was a swell tour, and that was a pretty nice way to finish it, too, seeing the Army-Notre Dame game. Huh?
0: Oh, it was wonderful.
1: How did you make out with the cadets?
0: The Army boys?
1: Uh-huh.
0: Oh, they cheered like crazy when they saw me.
1: Yes, I know. They couldn't find their regular mascot, you know.
0: Oh, you dear boy. You know, that head of yours should be arrested for concealing a blunt instrument. When I was thrilled at the game, Mr. Hope.
1: Really?
0: I was next to a West Point cadet. And we sat under a big robe.
1: You sat under a big robe?
0: Yes.
1: Did you enjoy the game, huh?
0: Oh, I loved it. By the way, who won?
1: There was no score on the field, too. But,
0: but I must say this, Mr. Holmes. Football is the silliest game I ever saw.
1: Why, Miss Vague, what are you talking about? It's the most popular sport in America.
0: I don't care how popular it is. I still say it's silly when a man is penalized for holding.
1: All right. That's fine. Wait a minute. Wait a minute. I want to introduce a grand guest star here, ladies and gentlemen. Star of the current picture, Easy to Wed, appearing here tonight through the courtesy of Heaven and MGM, Miss Lucille Ball, right here.
2: And before we go any further, Bob, I want to thank you for that wonderful introduction. If we weren't in front of an audience, I'd give you a great big kiss.
1: Everybody out. Everybody. Home, everybody. Go, go. Take your boats and go, go. Happy waiting. Where are we? Oh, Abbott, where are we? Oh, yes. Tell me, Lucille. What's your latest picture?
2: Easy to Wed.
1: Yes, but what's the title of the picture?
2: That's the title, Bob. It's called Easy to Wed.
1: No kidding. Who plays the lead? Artie Shaw? Oh. Yes, sir. Artie Shaw, that 5-time winner. Oh. Well, anyway, they'll make a good combination. Forever Amber and Forever Eager. How about your picture?
2: Bob, Van Johnson is in Easy to Wed. I think he's wonderful.
1: Van Johnson, that's all you girls think of.
2: Is there anything else?
1: I don't know. You must be kidding. I've got everything he's got.
2: Yes, Bob, but he's got Van in front.
1: Well, to each his own. Say, I don't think he's too many. Why, at Paramount, they're always trying to give me the Van Johnson type of parts.
2: Well, grab him, boy. You could use a few parts.
1: What do you mean? That Johnson hasn't got anything but a cowlick. I had a cowlick once, too.
2: Yes, Bob. I heard about your romance with Elsie.
1: Let him lay, Lucille. Don't milk him. Don't milk him.
2: I like to get different roles, Bob. I'm always a wisecracking, gum-chewing type.
1: You're always a gum-chewing type.
2: Yeah, last month the Beechnut people voted me Miss Jawbreaker of 1946.
1: Well, speaking of jawbreakers, Lucille, you should meet Miss Vague. Miss Vague, this is Lucille Ball, the glamorous, gorgeous movie star.
0: Oh, really? I just think of her as Lucille Ball, period.
2: What a coincidence. I think of you as Vera Vague, question mark.
1: Oh, now, steady now.
0: Miss Ball, huh?
2: That's right, Ball.
0: Well, I wouldn't worry about it, dear. I've been bounced around a bit myself.
2: Miss Vague, don't you mean dribbled?
0: Isn't she pretty, Mr. Hope? All that beautiful red hair. And it's on straight, too.
2: Tell name is vague. When you get up in the morning, who puts you together?
1: Girls, please, let's not pull hair.
3: Hair? Huh. I could have hair like that, too, but who wants to sleep with their head in a glass of orange juice every night?
2: But you do smell nice, darling, for your type. What is that perfume you're wearing?
3: Oh, this is called Evening at Ciro's. How do you like it?
2: Too bad you couldn't get a better table.
3: Why, you female red skeleton, you are broken both your eyes.
1: Oh, come now, girls. Let's kiss and make up.
2: Oh, all right. I'm a good sport.
3: All right.
2: Bob, you're not supposed to be in this.
1: Don't be silly. All the delegates are supposed to join in at the peace conference. Don't you think? Thank you, Lucille, and thank you very much. Here comes my son, Desi Arnaz.

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0: Of me, who wouldn't care?
1: I would.
2: Me too. Let's dance.
0: Let's do.
3: So folks, just be like Miriam Usarian.
4: And now folks, this is November, crisp, cold November, the month of football, the great American sport. And why is football such a great game? Because all the boys want to do is fight and die for dear old Winsocky. As one sub set in to score a touchdown, he rises from the bench, turns to the coach, and with trembling lips, he says,
5: "Have that $100 waiting in the end zone."
4: We take you out of Pepsodent University, where the football team is getting ready for its annual game with the Bloomer Girls of Elastic Normal. The Bloomer Girls are undefeated and have the best backfield in the country. As we look in, the Pepsodent football coach is talking to his men.
6: All right. All right, fellas, this is it. Yes, this is it.
5: This is what, coach?
6: Don't confuse me. This is my first season. This game is going to be tough, fellas. We're playing the Bloomer Girls. They got a great team this year.
5: The Bloomer Girls have a great team?
6: Yes, but I think we can win by pulling a few strings.
2: I hear they play a rough game, coach.
6: Yes, but you boys have nothing to worry about. Last night I set bear traps all over the field.
5: But, coach, won't we get hurt?
6: Don't be silly. You're not bears. Any questions?
5: Well, this play throws me, coach. According to this diagram, the fullback fakes the ball to the halfback and passes it to Desi, the quarterback, who takes it through right guard past my end and laterals it to the tackle who skirts down the sidelines with the quarterback and halfback as interference.
6: Pardon?
5: I said...
6: Too late. The game's over. Well, forget it, Hope. I got a play that can't miss. It's the hidden ball trick.
5: Well, who carries the ball?
6: I don't wear this mustache for nothing. Now, here's the lineup for the game. Hope, quarterback.
5: Yep.
6: Niles, left half.
7: Right.
6: Arnaz, right half.
7: Right.
6: And a new Studebaker at fullback.
5: Cologne, a new Studebaker at fullback?
6: Yes, think how confused they'll be trying to figure out whether it's going forward or backward. Hey, and remember, fellas, don't break training. No cigarettes.
7: Yes, sir.
6: No liquor.
7: Yes, sir.
6: No women.
7: Yes, sir.
6: And no chocolate fudge sundaes.
2: Oh, gee, coach!
6: Come on. You heard what I said. No drinking, no smoking, and no breathing.
5: Well, that's ridiculous. Why can't we breathe?
6: Want to get sick? Now, wait a minute. One last word, men. Don't break training and don't go in Joe's saloon tonight. If you want to see me about anything, it can wait till morning. And when you leave here, Hope, don't talk to those two girls outside. They're members of the other team.
5: Okay, coach. See you at the stadium.
0: I'm getting tired of waiting, too, Vera, but we have to keep Bob Hope, the star halfback, out of the game today.
8: Oh, yes, I know. Wait a minute. Here he comes now, Lucille. And he's got a football. Just look at the way he handles that football.
9: Oh, you haven't seen anything yet. Just wait till he blows it up.
8: Here he comes, Lucille.
0: Yoo-hoo!
10: Hey, big boy, what's your hurry?
5: Nope, nothing doing. I know you're spies for the other team. Nope.
8: Wait a minute, Lucille. I'll raise my skirt a little. Yoo-hoo! Look!
5: Gee, they even stole one of our goalposts.
9: You're cute. How about me and you getting together for a little smooching, huh?
5: Oh, no, I ain't much good at them card games.
8: Well, how about stepping into a drugstore with us for a Coca-Cola?
5: Well... Is that one at a time, or is it just... Well, I'll have a Coca-Cola, but I'm in training. You'll have to take the fizz out.
8: All right, come on. Here, let's go into this drugstore right here.
5: Okay. They have loud Alka-Seltzers in here, don't they? Boy, this must be a thrifty drugstore. Everybody's tight.
9: Now, come on, Robert. Sit on this stool at the bar. The soda fountain.
5: Huh?
9: Now, how about a nice, tall marshmallow float?
5: No, thanks. I'm driving.
7: What'll it be?
9: bartender, give us 3 ZOMBIES and put a knockout drop in one of them.
1: 3 tall ones, 1 for a Democrat.
9: Here's your marshmallow float, Robert.
5: Marshmallow float? This doesn't look like a marshmallow float. There's swamp grass growing out of it.
9: Drink it for me, Robert.
5: For you?
9: Mm-hmm.
5: Okay, Red. Calling control tower. Calling control tower.
7: Oh! Oh, the poor boy must be allergic to marshmallow.
6: Ah, good work, girls. You got him out of the game. Now I can win my bets on the Bloomer girls.
5: Coach Colonna, you're behind this, you crook. You'll go to jail. Just think, what would your mother say to you if you go to jail?
6: Hello.
5: Colonna, you're going to be a ruined man. This is sure to leak out.
6: Oh. Plugged up that leak in a hurry, didn't I? So long, second. We got to get to the stadium. The game is starting.
4: What a game, folks. There's just 2 minutes left to play, and the score now stands Bloomer Girls 90, Pepsodent U nothing. Azusa Wildcat 7. There are 3 teams on the field due to a heavy rainstorm in Cucamonga. Now, Vera Vega has the ball. She's running it back. She's on the 30, the 20, the 10, the 5. And now a message from the sponsor. Men, are you wearing the new Adams hat? You are? Well, get it back. Adam is tired of going bareheaded. And now, Vega's over for a touchdown. The game looks bad for Pepsodent U, ladies and gentlemen. The team sorely misses their star player, Hope. Wait a minute, folks. Wait a minute. Here comes halfback Hope running out of the field. The crowd sees him. Just listen to those screams. He forgot his pants. And now, we'll take you down to the field.
5: I'm going in, Colonna. You can't stop me. I'll win this game single-handed.
6: You'll have to. I just broke your left arm.
4: Hope is carrying the ball, and it's a touchdown. There he goes again for another. And another. Crazy legs, Hope is running wild, scoring touchdown after touchdown. And the game is over with Hope's team winning and the Bloomer girls defeated. Ha-ha, we win. I told you I knew a few tricks.
6: You dirty rat, take that.
9: Why did you shoot him, Colonna?
6: He didn't play fair. He was wearing Bloomers, too.
5: All thanks to the memory. Thank you. That's enough of that. Thanks very much. I get the cue. Thanks very much, Lucia Ball and Lou Ann Hogan, for a lot of nice help. It was great. Well, sir, like that fellow named Joe who just got back from a vaudeville show, we're just back from a month in the East. Saturday afternoon, we saw the Notre Dame Army game, and Sunday, we headed home in one of those big planes that dart from New York to Los Angeles like a hummingbird between two roses. For most of the trip, I had my nose to the window, looking down at the great job Mother Nature and Uncle Sam have turned out. You know, Mother Nature sure did right by Uncle Sam. She set aside plenty of room and opportunity for every American. By giving every American a fair share of the room and an equal crack at the opportunity, regardless of nationality or religion, well, that's a job for human nature. Good night.
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6: The following program is made possible by a grant from the Corporation for Public Broadcasting.
7: It was maybe necessary that he was elected and that his party came into power.
8: I've often said that he was as fine a practitioner of what I've often called consultative management as any person I have known.
9: I always felt that McCarthy was an evil force.
10: As far as I can recall, I never mentioned his name.
9: And I don't know any Secretary of State in modern times who had the mandate which Eisenhower gave to Dulles to handle the nation's foreign policy.
11: You have broader considerations that might follow what you would call the falling domino principle.
12: The United States does not wish merely to present strength, but also the desire and the hope for peace.
6: The Eisenhower Years, a chronicle in sound of the life of Dwight Eisenhower, produced by Extension Radio Television at Kansas State University. This week, the White House Years, the first term.
13: You, Dwight D. Eisenhower, do solemnly swear.
14: I, Dwight D. Eisenhower, do solemnly swear that you will face...
15: On January 20th of 1953, Dwight Eisenhower became the 34th President of the United States, the first Republican president in 20 years.
7: I think that the Eisenhower years, the plus on the Eisenhower years...
15: Former Vice President and member of the loyal opposition, Hubert Humphrey.
7: It was maybe necessary that he was elected and that his party came into power. Now, let me tell you why I say that. There was such bitterness at the end of 1952, like there was at the end of 1968. But even more so, I think, in 52, or as much. We'd had the Roosevelt period. There had been Democrats in the White House since 1933 up to 53. That was 20 years of Democrats without interruption. And the Republican opposition had become irresponsible in the Senate and the House. Nitpicking, irresponsible. They hadn't ever had to have responsibility. When they got the 2 years of it in 46, they didn't know really what to do with it then. Except for the men like Vandenberg and a few like that. But I think that had Eisenhower not won that election, and I mean Eisenhower, because had it been Taft, I think much, it wouldn't have been the same tone in the country, despite the ability of Robert Taft. It was a godsend to our country that there was a way to defuse, in a sense, the partisan bitterness and irresponsibility that the opposition party was exhibiting at the time.
15: Actually, even before the inauguration, Ike had called a meeting of his new cabinet. It and the National Security Council became, under Eisenhower, an important force in presidential decision-making. Arthur Fleming, Eisenhower's mobilization chief, later Secretary of Health, Education, and Welfare.
8: I've often said that he was as fine a practitioner of what I've often called consultative management as any person I have known. I guess today we would call it participatory management. When I began to meet with the cabinet very early in his first term, I noticed that he had done a number of things. First of all, he had asked to have an agenda for every cabinet meeting. Then his next step was to ask people to prepare staff papers to back up the agenda items. But the thing that I noticed more than anything else was the way in which he conducted the cabinet meetings. He did stress always that people who sat around the cabinet table were not there as representatives of their particular departments, but that they were there as general advisors to him, and that he expected all of us to feel free to participate in the discussion of any item on the agenda.
15: The final decision, of course, was the president's. But no policy decision on major domestic issues was made without prior consultation with the assembled cabinet. Foreign policy, likewise, was given a cabinet airing. But those decisions were made in consultation with the National Security Council, a body that was employed in the same fashion as the cabinet.
4: Mr. Chairman. May I say that Mr. Welles talks about...
15: The voice of Wisconsin Senator Joseph McCarthy, who from 1950 to 1954 led a reign of terror in America, resulting in destroyed careers, employee blacklists, mass suspicion. The McCarthy era began with a McCarthy speech in 1950, during which he waved a piece of paper in the air which he said contained the names of 57 people, communists or communist sympathizers, in the government, he said, helping formulate American foreign policy. From there, McCarthy led a series of investigations by a special foreign relations subcommittee which he chaired. His tactics gave him enormous publicity and support. Privately, Eisenhower made it clear to McCarthy that he didn't approve of either his tactics or his motives. But Ike refused to publicly attack McCarthy. In fact, he went so far as to delete a paragraph in praise of George Marshall from a speech he gave while campaigning in Wisconsin. He did so in deference to McCarthy, who had all but accused Marshall of being a traitor. It finally took McCarthy's investigation of the Army and the unblinking eye of television to undo him. McCarthy had accused the Army of harboring communists. The Army countered with a charge that McCarthy had used influence to get an Army commission for a former aide. The climax came when the Army's attorney, Boston attorney Joseph Welch, took McCarthy to task.
16: If it were in my power to forgive you for your reckless cruelty, I would do so. I like to think I'm a gentle man. But your forgiveness will have to come from someone other than me.
15: That marked the beginning of the end for Joe McCarthy. Public opinion was turning against him. He lost his subcommittee chairmanship, and in December, the Senate voted 2-1 to censure him. The McCarthy era was over.
9: I always felt that McCarthy was an evil force, an evil man.
15: Los Angeles Times syndicated columnist Roscoe Drummond.
9: I always felt that he put the Foreign Service of the United States almost on ice for several years. I never argued that there weren't communist influences in the government and in the country. And I think we needed to be alert to them. And, of course, there wasn't anybody who did more to make it more difficult to deal with the real communist threat than Joe McCarthy, who, incidentally, when he first ran for office, courted and had a very left-wing pro-communist support in the state of Wisconsin. I think Eisenhower was a little ambivalent in the sense that he didn't want controversy that he could avoid. For one who has a very high regard for Eisenhower as a man, I think there was no more un-Eisenhower action than when he deleted his praise of General Marshall from his Wisconsin speech. I think that was probably one of the most indefensible things that an otherwise really magnificent human being ever did. I do say that it's quite possible that Eisenhower was wise in following his instinct not to make a direct confrontation between the President of the United States and McCarthy. I think that would have elevated McCarthy to a level which he never got.
17: My staff just urged me to take him on. I said the only way that this man's ever going to be destroyed is by himself, and no one else can do it. And just getting down in the gutter and arguing about the things that he's arguing, he can't do it. Now, I did criticize McCarthyism and what we called, you know, this unfair attacks on innocent citizens. But he himself, I never mentioned his name.
7: I think that the Eisenhower period made it possible to come to grips with Joe McCarthy, which a Democrat never would have been able to have done, a Democratic president, because they would have still been, Joe McCarthy would have still had a lot of support amongst the more reactionary and conservative Republicans, and I use those terms advisedly, and amongst Southerners, that he, Southern conservative Democrats, that he didn't get under Eisenhower, because Joe McCarthy just didn't fit the Eisenhower personality. And while he didn't fit surely any Democratic personality like an Adlai Stevenson or Harry Truman and so forth, he would have gotten by with much more. When Eisenhower was elected, they blew the whistle. That was the beginning of the blowing of the whistle on McCarthy. Not that Eisenhower came to direct grips with him, because he didn't. But the fact that that there was an estrangement, he didn't have a whipping boy in the White House, somebody that he could charge as being communist and all of that, there was someone there that if he did attack, that the public would react against it.
10: As far as I can recall, I never mentioned his name. I just decided to use the method of silence.
15: Eisenhower, White House aide, and speechwriter Arthur Larson.
18: But it was clear enough that he despised him above almost anybody else on the current scene. But he had this idea, which I think was a very sound judgment, and he stuck to it in spite of all kinds of pressures and taunts, that if you try to tell the Senate what to do, the Senate will close ranks. The Senate is a kind of club. There's a lot of esprit among them, even reaching to their most irresponsible members. The only way Joe McCarthy, could have been dealt with was by the Senate itself. Because normally, between the President and the Senate, there is a kind of an antipathy almost of power. And if the President strikes out at a senator, the senator gathers a phalanx around him and protects him. And Eisenhower sensed this or knew it. As we all know, Eisenhower took an awful shellacking on this. People said, why don't you slug Joe McCarthy between the eyes once and for all and bring him down? Well, that's not the way things happen in Washington. Dean Acheson tried to slug him between the eyes once and for all. Instead of bringing him down, he brought him up. Yeah. He made him the number one anti-communist in the government, and so then it was the junior senator from Wisconsin versus the Secretary of State, which was precisely what Joe McCarthy wanted. And how much better if it could have been the junior senator from Wisconsin against the President of the United States? And Eisenhower wasn't going to let matters get into that posture. He says, I won't get down in the gutter with that fellow.
9: It's interesting to me the difference how printed journalism was used as an ally of McCarthy, and visual journalism destroyed him. Printed journalism, on its historic theory that what a man says is news regardless of whether it's true or not, and a case can be made for it. The press was never wrong in the sense, never inaccurate when he said Joe McCarthy today said so-and-so was a communist. It's true, he did say so. But that concept of news permitted McCarthy to be always ahead with a lie, and the truth never caught up. But when visual journalism covered those hearings, hour after hour, day after day, this man showed himself up for what he was. In other words, limited exposure was an asset to McCarthy. Total exposure was his undoing.
15: President Eisenhower had determined before he was inaugurated to end the fighting in Korea. Truce talks there had been stalemated for 2 years. Ike put pressure on the North Koreans and the Red Chinese to get those talks moving again. He ordered atomic missiles to Okinawa, gave orders to the U.S. 7th Fleet not to stop the nationalist Chinese if they moved toward the Chinese mainland. Whatever the reasons, by spring the talks had gained headway. And on July 27th, Eisenhower announced,
10: my fellow citizens, tonight we greet with prayers of thanksgiving the official news that an armistice was signed almost an hour ago in Korea.
15: The agreement left Korea cleft in the middle, the North to remain communist, the South non-communist. The fighting had taken 34,000 American lives. But despite the armistice, tension remained. Secretary of State Dulles addressed the communist Chinese in a warning against any resumption of the fighting.
19: Since 1950, the forces of aggression have been supplied, equipped, and protected by air,
14: from unmolested bases in China just north of the Yalu. If, however, the communists desire to resume the war, they now know that they can no longer count upon this privileged sanctuary.
15: John Foster Dulles was to become one of the most controversial men in American government. His theories of brinksmanship and massive retaliation made him so. He spoke of communism as godless, believed right and justice, that is the U.S., would triumph. But despite his critics, Eisenhower never lost confidence in him. Roscoe Drummond.
9: I wrote a book on Dulles called Duel at the Brink, and so I've given a good deal of study and reflection about the Dulles-Eisenhower relationship. And, of course, Dulles had been training to be Secretary of State ever since he graduated from college, practically. And I've often heard Ike describe him as the most qualified person to hold that job in American history. And I don't know any Secretary of State in modern times who had the mandate which Eisenhower gave to Dulles to handle the nation's foreign policy. But Dulles had the experience of his own uncle and the wisdom to never take any action without advance consultation with the president. So that he had a big mandate, but he used it with great discretion. Now, I think that there were very few instances in which Eisenhower did not either support and accept and endorse what Dulles wanted, but he never went out ahead of the president like Jimmy Burns did under Harry Truman. And Jimmy Burns got fired as Secretary of State for that reason.
15: In 1953, President Eisenhower made two pleas for world peace. In April, he spoke of the enormous cost of weapons and asked for world disarmament. In December, he went much further, proposed at the United Nations a far-reaching proposal for atomic weapons. It became known as his Atoms for Peace plan, considered one of the high points of the Eisenhower presidential years. In it, he proposed that the United States and the Soviet Union each turn over to the United Nations a certain amount of fissionable material for the study and exchange of the peaceful uses of atomic energy.
12: My country wants to be constructive, not destructive. It wants agreement, not war, among nations. It wants itself to live in freedom, and in the confidence that the people of every other nation enjoy equally the right of choosing their own way of life. So my country's purpose is to help us move out of the dark chamber of horrors into the light, to find a way by which the minds of men, the hopes of men, the souls of men everywhere can move forward toward peace and happiness and well-being. The United States is instantly prepared to meet privately with such other countries as may be principally involved to seek an acceptable solution to the atomic armaments race, which overshadows not only the peace, but the very life of the world. We shall carry into these private or diplomatic talks a new conception. The United States would seek more than the mere reduction or elimination of atomic materials for military purposes. It is not enough to take this weapon out of the hands of the soldiers. It must be put into the hands of those who will know how to strip its military casing and adapt it to the arts of peace. I therefore make the following proposal. The government principally involved, to the extent permitted by elementary prudence, to begin now and continue to make joint contributions from their stockpiles of normal uranium and fissionable materials to an international atomic energy agency. We would expect that such an agency would be set up under the aegis of the United Nations.
15: Eisenhower's proposal brought universal acclaim, but Soviet rejection. It was a seed, though, planted by a man who had learned the horrors of war and believed fervently in peace. 4 years later, that seed would bear fruit in the United Nations creation of an International Atomic Energy Agency. But despite Ike's desires for peace, 1954 saw a continuation of world tensions, and the United States became enmeshed in Southeast Asia, in Indochina, which would remain a festering wound for the next 15 years. Since the end of World War II, the French had been engaged in a struggle with the Viet Minh, a combination of nationalists and communists led by Ho Chi Minh. Ike knew the importance of Indochina, and feared its loss to the communists. He spoke to that in a news conference in April of 1954, and in so doing first used the phrase domino theory, a theory that was to form justification for U.S. military action in Indochina for years to come.
11: First of all, you have the specific value of a locality in its production of materials that the world needs. Then you have the possibility that that many human beings pass under a dictatorship that is inimical to the free world. And finally, you have broader considerations that might follow what you would call the falling domino principle. You have a row of dominoes set up, and you knock over the first one, and what will happen to the last one is that certainly it'll go over very quickly. So you could have a beginning of a disintegration that would have the most profound influences.
15: The French by then were surrounded in a fortress at Dien Bien Phu. In desperation, they asked for American air support. Eisenhower said no.
17: Well, some of my advisors were for it, but here was the thing. Just like as air is proving that it's not too decisive in jungles, what they wanted was to go take this strike around Dien Bien Phu and the jungles around there, and this was going to relieve the situation. Well, I said, first of all, it won't do it, but because this isn't the way bombers are to be used. But secondly, you still are just fighting a colonial war, and I'm just not going to put my country in anything where it, either to the world or to the people themselves, believe that we're fighting just to reestablish a colonial system in Southeast Asia. And besides that, the whole thing is a mistake. Why they ever wanted to take this garrison and fasten it down in Dien Bien Phu, I don't know yet. Now, they said it was so they could get these people out in the open and really attack them with the garrison itself and then with the reserves. Well, they just didn't. They made an awful blunder. But we were not going to get in on that kind of a basis.
15: There's an interesting sidelight to history regarding the Indochina situation. Roscoe Drummond recalls.
9: Vice President Nixon was addressing the editors, the American newspaper editors. He was asked a question, and while technically he was off the record, you can't be off the record to 1,500 people, asked a question about the possibility of the use of American troops to help the French in South Vietnam. And Nixon said, you raised the question, I would not bring it up unless you had raised it. I do not think that American troops are going to be needed, but if they were necessary, I would favor it. And the next day, Nixon called up and asked me if I would get in touch with Eisenhower, who was then down at Augusta, Georgia, playing golf, to explain the back. He wanted a detached person who was reasonably sympathetic with both parties to explain the circumstances on which he made this statement, because he knew, sure as anything, that I wouldn't like it, and he didn't.
15: On May 27th, Dien Bien Phu fell. In July, a truce was signed. The 1954 Geneva Agreement divided Vietnam along the 17th parallel, communist north, non-communist south. Ike was not satisfied, said in a news conference the United States would not use force to disturb that settlement, but also said any renewal of communist aggression would be viewed by the U.S. as a matter of grave concern. Ike took measures to bolster the regime in the South, sent American military advisors to train South Vietnamese soldiers, and began a sizable program of economic aid for that nation. More trouble in Asia. In early September of 1954, the Communist Chinese began an intensive bombardment of the offshore islands of Quemoy and Matsu, islands held by the nationalist Chinese. It looked like the beginning of an invasion of Formosa. President Eisenhower said any invasion would have to go through the U.S. 7th Fleet. Then he asked Congress for approval of whatever military actions he might deem necessary. It became known as the Formosa Proposal. It passed, but not before serious debate. Roscoe Drummond.
9: That is an issue in which there was a good deal of debate between Eisenhower and Dulles, because Eisenhower took a military judgment, namely that it was grossly unwise and imprudent for Chiang Kai-shek to have any troops on those two islands at all. There was no way to deploy your forces. And therefore, he couldn't see why we couldn't concede and just inform Chiang that we weren't going to support him and just to take a more prudent military posture. Well, Dulles persuaded the president on this issue. At this point, there was a political and a psychological issue greater than the technicalities of whether this was a good place for Chiang to have his troops. And therefore, he persuaded the president that we should support the Chiang defense of Quemoy and Matsu, and the United States stood its ground, and Red China discontinued its attempt to take those two islands.
15: 1954 was an important year on the domestic scene as well. In February, Ike successfully led the battle against the Bricker Amendment in Congress. The amendment would have severely limited presidential treaty-making powers. And in May of 54, the Supreme Court, headed by Eisenhower appointee Earl Warren, ruled that school segregation was unconstitutional and ordered it ended with all deliberate speed. Ike was a state writer, but he vowed to uphold the court's decision. The real test of that was to come during his second term. In 1955, Eisenhower attended his first summit conference, the Geneva Conference, where he met with Britain's Foreign Secretary Anthony Eden, French Premier Edgar Faure, Soviet Premier Nikolai Bulganin, and Soviet party boss Nikita Khrushchev. Before he left for Geneva, the president explained the need.
10: Your Secretary of State has been working for this for 2.5 solid years. It was a long time before he thought and I thought that the time for a meeting at the summit, so-called, was at hand. But that had as its purpose, explained by him, explained by me, merely to get a better atmosphere in which to discuss things. If we differ on anything in the world, this anyone in this group and myself, if we start in by calling each other all the names that we've learned from boyhood, particularly if you've been raised out in western Kansas, I'll tell you, you're going to get nowhere. We are establishing an atmosphere in which we can sit down and weather our position on the unification of Germany, the European Pact, the activities of Common Form, the activities in the satellite states, whether as wide apart as it's possible for it to be in this world. You are going to get nowhere if you meet simply by saying, you so-and-so, I won't talk to you.
15: At the Geneva Conference, Ike offered a follow-up proposal to his Adams for Peace plan. This was Ike's open skies proposal, calling for both the United States and Russia to give each other complete plans of their military establishments, to allow aerial reconnaissance and on-ground inspections toward a system of assured disarmament. Again, the plan received worldwide acclaim, and again, it was rejected by the Soviets. And Dwight Eisenhower would end his first term as president with the world still in an uneasy peace.
12: Against the dark background of the atomic bomb, the United States does not wish merely to present strength, but also the desire and the hope for peace. The coming months will be fraught with fateful decisions. In the capitals and military headquarters of the world, in the hearts of men everywhere, may they be the decisions which will lead this world out of fear and into peace.

The Eisenhower Years, produced by Extension Radio Television at Kansas State University on a grant from the Corporation for Public Broadcasting. The producer-narrator is Ralph Titus. Script and research by Anne Frank. Music for the Eisenhower Years was composed by Gail Kubik, performed by the Kansas State University Chamber Symphony, conducted by Luther Levengood. Our thanks to National Educational Television, Metro Media Incorporated, WCAU Radio Philadelphia, and the Eisenhower Presidential Library for providing materials used in this week's broadcast. Next week, politics and the president. 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

0: In my business, nearly every case I get mixed up in has some kind of an interesting angle. If it isn't some woman who spotted a neighbor floating bodies in his bathtub, or a lonely husband who got lonely because he disposed of his wife with a meat axe, then it might be a case like the one I got mixed up in last week.
1: Mr. Richard Diamond?
0: I agreed with him, watched him close the door and walk into my office. I looked, closed my eyes, looked again. I made up my mind I wasn't having hallucinations. He couldn't have weighed more than 140, a kindly face that supported a sad sort of a smile. He was dressed well, and his actions seemed perfectly normal. But there was one little thing that bothered me. He was a good 8 feet tall.
2: You seem a little disturbed, Mr. Diamond.
0: Oh, it's nothing, no. Just a high fever. About 110, I'd say.
2: You've noticed something out of the ordinary?
0: Oh, no.
2: I work for a carnival, Mr. Diamond.
0: Oh?
2: My name is Adam Rayburn. I'm billed as the thinnest man in the world.
0: And you must come close to being the tallest.
2: 7 feet 11 in my stocking feet.
0: Well, I'm glad to know you, Mr. Rayburn. What can I do for you?
2: I wish to hire you.
0: I charge $100 a day in expenses.
2: Oh, that's agreeable.
0: $100 in advance. That's just so I won't have to take time off from your trouble and sell some of my steel stock.
2: Here's $100.
0: Oh, thank you. Thank you, Mr. Rayburn. You are now the proud owner of a pedigreed private detective.
2: I suppose you'd like to know about my problem.
0: Well, it's cheaper than letting me guess.
2: There's a girl who works at the carnival. Her name is Rowena.
0: Rowena?
2: Professional name. You've heard of her?
0: Oh, yeah. She's a dancer, isn't she?
2: That's right. We've been in love for some time. Oh, she's a wonderful girl. Beautiful. All that any man
0: I watched him talk about her, and I swallowed a big lump in my throat. Adam Rayburn, almost 8 feet tall, was reminiscing about his love with all the sincerity of a handsome Romeo. I'd seen Rowena, and I could certainly understand why the skinny guy had it bad. But being a pretty practical guy myself, Adam just didn't look like the type a girl like Rowena would go for. But I always say you never know about some things.
2: She's in trouble, Mr. Diamond.
0: Oh, what kind of trouble, Adam?
2: Oh, that's why I came to you. I don't know, and she won't tell me. She won't let me help her. But it's obvious whatever trouble she's got in is more than she can handle.
0: And you want me to find out what it is?
2: Yes.
0: Well, I'll do my best.
2: Oh, thank you. It's very important to me.
0: He told me about the carnival and where I could find Rowena. He also warned me that if Rowena found out, she would be more than mildly unhappy. He thanked me again, shook my hand, and went out of the office. I closed up, went home, and napped until 6. Then I headed for the carnival.
3: Hey, step right up on the inside. It is the most amazing spectacle ever to be witnessed in this hemisphere. Lungo the Gorilla Boy captured
4: it's
3: in the wild.
4: High Boy, fast, safe, sensational ride. Step right up, ladies and gentlemen, ride the High Boy. Only a dime, fast, safe, sensational ride.
0: Carnival, colorful, gaudy, fascinating if you're 5 or 50. You get initiated when you're a kid and you never forget it. The nostalgia of hot dogs and mustard, pleasant emotions kicked up when you smell the sawdust or see a little kid buy a stick full of cotton candy. And then you look up and see Rowena dancing on the small stage in front of the tent, doing just enough of her bit to entice the customers and not offend the sheriff. And suddenly you realize how fast you grew up. I purchased a ticket, making sure to flash all of the $100 retainer, and went inside. The tent filled in a hurry, the lights went down, and on came Rowena. She did her bit, the usual routine, and got off. I waited for the tent to empty and then went back to look for the beautiful dancer. There was another small tent in the rear of the big one, and as I approached, I could hear two girls talking.
5: Was I understand about that? Sure, Rowena, sure, I'll keep it for you.
6: Now, look, Dixie, I don't want anybody to know about it, not anybody.
5: He's given you trouble, huh?
6: Yes, he's been...
5: What's the matter?
6: Yes, who is it?
0: Rowena.
6: Yeah? You, want to see me?
5: Mm-hmm. I'll be going.
0: Oh, don't let me bust up anything.
5: That's okay. I gotta be going anyway.
7: This is Dixie Jones, Mr.
0: Diamond. How are you, Dixie?
5: Bushed. Well, nice meeting you, Mr. Diamond. I'll talk to you later, Rowena.
0: Good, Dixie.
5: Bushed. Well, nice meeting you, Mr. Diamond. I'll talk to you later, Rowena.
0: Cute.
7: Mm-hmm. Now,

0: few bucks, and occasionally I use the few bucks to buy a pretty girl a drink.
1: Just one drink, Mr. Diamond?
0: Score for Diamond. She was interested, and I made a mental bet with myself that she'd spotted my bankroll and not my blue eyes. She excused herself, did a quick change behind a screen in the corner of the tent. She came out dressed in mink and a black number that could have snarled up traffic on any quiet intersection. She took my arm, and we headed for the nearest pub. In this case, the Fallen Duck. A cozy little bistro that certainly seemed appropriately named. If a duck had wandered in, it would have taken a nosedive in a hurry. Man, boy, duck, or diamond, nothing could have stood for long.
2: It's a little crowded.
0: Oh, it's probably necessary. If all the people left at once, the walls would fall in.
1: Here's to what, Mr. Diamond?
0: Well, to you calling me Rick.
1: I'll drink to that. Rick.
0: Aren't you a little warm?
1: Mm-hmm.
0: But you'll suffer a little and keep the mink on.
1: Mm. It's a nice coat, isn't it?
0: Mm, charming. You do all right. Diamond bracelet, the mink.
1: I could use another drink.
0: Oh, sure, sure.
1: Without the water.
0: We sat and I watched her kill a few more, and in between times, she moved. The pitch was subtle and as practiced as a lion trainer with a kitten. She worked hard and I played along. It wasn't difficult. Rowena was quite a girl, and as far back as I can remember, I've liked girls, particularly the type you classify as quite a girl. About the time I was offering my fullest cooperation, we were interrupted.
3: Hey, there's Rowena.
4: Yeah, swell.
0: Hmm, friends of yours?
5: It's Dave Sylvester and his wife. He owns the Carney.
3: How are you, Rowena?
5: Fine. Hello, Paula.
6: Hello, Rowena.
5: This is Mr. Diamond, and Mr. and Mrs. Sylvester.
3: How are you? Can I buy you two a drink?
0: Well, that would be...
5: No, thanks, Dave. We were just leaving. Come on, Rick.
0: Well, nice meeting you.
6: Nice meeting you, Mr. Diamond.
3: Yeah. Sorry you gotta be going.
5: Good night, Dave. Paula.
0: Well, that answers that. Not friends.
5: I've known Dave for a long time, way before I joined the Carney. What makes you think we're not friends?
0: Oh, just a casual observation. I got the idea when your hair stood straight up.
5: You better take me home.
0: And I took her home. Rowena didn't have much to say on the way. She was worried, and she'd dropped the pitch. We got back to the carnival about 1 a.m. and walked down the deserted boardwalk toward her trailer. Up to that point, I'd made up my mind about several things concerning the lovely Rowena. First, she didn't figure to be in love with Adam Rayburn. Second, if she did have troubles, she hadn't given any indication until Dave Sylvester and his wife had shown up at the Fallen Duck. At her trailer, she stopped at the door and turned to face me. Oh, I could see it coming. The pitch was on again. But now she was being cautious, too.
5: Who are you, Rick?
0: Me? Oh, I'm just a guy. I told you, just a guy who wanted to buy you a drink.
5: Nothing else.
0: What else? Worried?
5: A little. Why pick on me?
0: Well, honey, you go on inside and take a look in the mirror. If you're a little objective about it, you'll get the idea.
5: Rick.
0: Yeah?
5: Good night.
0: Well, good night.
5: Rick?
0: Yeah?
5: Will I see you again?
0: Yeah.
7: Why did you do it? Why did you do it?
0: Wait a minute, Adam. Wait a minute.
7: Let me go.
0: Oh, take it easy. What's the matter with you? What do you want to slug me for?
7: Why did you kiss her? Why did you kiss her?
0: Oh, for Pete's sake.
7: I saw you. I saw you kiss her.
0: Well, you didn't see very well then. It was the other way around.
7: I didn't hire you to take her out and make love to her.
0: Oh, come on, Adam. Get hold of
7: it. I don't want to hear it.
0: Oh. What's the matter?
7: That tent. It's on fire.
0: I turned and looked in the direction he was pointing his skinny arm. The small tent Rowena had used for a dressing room was on fire.
8: Fire! Fire!
0: Some others had already noticed it, and by the time we got there, the tent was completely engulfed in the roaring flames. Every one of the troop turned out in odd stages of undress and got a bucket line going, but the tent was past saving. The fire department arrived, put out the last of it, and then one of the troop, picking his way through the charred ruins, made a

0: Before we continue with Richard Diamond, here are a few words about smoking enjoyment.
1: You know, smoking is a day-in, day-out pleasure. And it takes day-in, day-out smoking to tell you how rich-tasting and how mild a cigarette is as a steady smoke. One puff won't tell you. One sniff won't tell you.
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1: And no other cigarette gives you this proof of mildness, proof based on steady smoking. In a coast-to-coast test of hundreds of people who smoked only Camels for 30 days, noted throat specialists reported not one single case of throat irritation due to smoking Camels.
0: Make your own Camel 30-day test and see for yourself why more people smoke Camels than any other cigarette.

0: Now, back to Richard Diamond, Private Detective, starring Dick Powell.
1: One:30 in the morning, standing in the middle of what was left of a gutted sideshow tent. Standing with the members of the Sylvester Carnival Troupe, looking down at the burned body of a girl. A case with a simple beginning, and then a fire and a girl dying in the fire. The crowd spread out as the fire department moved in to look for a cause, and Dave Sylvester, the owner, identified the body.
2: Dixie Jones. She slept in the tent. Poor little Dixie. Oh, hello, Mr. Diamond.
1: Hello, Mr. Sylvester.
2: It's a terrible thing.
1: Yeah.
3: Mr. Diamond?
1: Beat it, Adam. I'll talk to you later. No sense in letting people know we're acquainted.
3: All right.
4: So all of a sudden I smelled smoke. See, I thought that I was dreaming or something.
5: Rick?
1: Oh, hello, Ray.
5: Isn't it awful?
1: Yeah, it's pretty bad. Oh,
5: poor Dixie. Rick?
1: No?
5: Will you walk me back to my trailer?
1: Sure. Cold?
5: Yes.
1: You act like you got a chill. You better take my coat.
5: No, it's all right. I'll be all right.
1: Well, good night, honey.
5: Rick.
1: Yeah?
5: I don't feel much like sleeping. Why don't you come in for a while?
1: What's the matter, dear? You act as if you're scared.
5: Of you?
1: Well, I don't know what it is, but you're scared of it.
5: That's ridiculous. Good night, Rick.
3: Psst. Mr. Diamond.
1: Well, now, don't start swinging again, Adam. I didn't even hold her hand.
3: I just left the fire. The fire department found out it wasn't an accident.
1: What?
3: I heard the chief say the fire was started deliberately. They called the police.
1: Well, now the simple case with the fire and what looked like an accidental death had turned into murder. I asked Adam why anyone would want to kill Dixie, the chorus girl. But he couldn't even come up with a guess. I warned him again about keeping our relationship a secret and went out to the corner to wait for the police. In about 20 minutes, I spotted a prowl car with a familiar figure in the front seat.
6: Rick! What are you doing here?
1: Well, I stayed for the late show. It's a nice fire.
6: Just got a 211 report. Some girl in the fire.
1: Yeah. Name was Dixie Jones. Hey, Walt, look, nobody around here knows I'm a private cop.
6: You want it kept that way?
1: Yeah, for a while.
6: Okay, climb on the running board. We'll drive down.
1: We drove down to the scene of the fire, and I stayed in the car while Walt and Sylvester looked at the body of the dead chorus girl and talked with the fire chief. A couple of times, I spotted Adam standing off to one side watching. And if he noticed me in the car, he did a good job of not showing it. Sometime later, Walt came back, and we took a drive. I told him everything up to date, how Adam had hired me to find out what was troubling his lady love, how I'd gotten the big pitch from her obvious dislike for the Sylvesters, and everything leading up to and after the fire.
6: Well, that's sure not much.
1: I know it, Walt, but there's one thing sure. Rowena was scared stiff after the fire.
6: Sometimes fires do that.
1: No, it was something more, Walt. This dame lives high. Mink coats, jewelry that runs into a lot of carrots. She has a real taste for anything that smells like that green stuff. I flashed a roll when I went in to see her show. She acted like a steady date when I went back to her dressing room. Rowena doesn't make enough money at this carny to buy all those things, Walt.
6: Well, I'm having the whole troop brought in for questioning. Maybe we'll uncover something. This client of yours...
1: Adam Rayburn?
6: Yeah. What does he know?
1: Oh, apparently not much. He's so in love with that dame, he can't see anything else.
6: What does he do?
1: Well, he's advertised as the skinniest man in the world. He's nearly 8 feet tall and weighs a good 140. He thinks Rowena's in love with him.
6: Are you kidding? Rowena? A dame like that?
1: Yeah. Poor guy. Walt dropped me off at my apartment and I got some sleep. The next morning, I went down to the precinct and listened through an open line as Walt interrogated the entire troupe of the Sylvester Carnival. It took all morning and most of the afternoon. Rowena answered her share of questions, and her voice was shaky and cautious. Adam answered his, admitting his association with me only after Walt informed him the fact was known. The last two questioned were Dave and Paula Sylvester.
7: I have no idea why anyone would want to start a fire.
6: How about wanting to kill Dixie?
7: I can't imagine.
6: How about you, Mrs. Sylvester?
8: No, Dixie was just a nice kid, slept in the tent. I don't know why anyone would want to kill her.
6: Mr. Sylvester, how long have you known Rowena?
7: Just since she's been with the Kearney. About 5 years, I guess.
1: First break. First hint of a cover-up. Dave Sylvester had said he'd only known Rowena since she'd been with the carnival. I left the precinct thinking about the time I'd spent with Rowena and the Fallen Duck. She'd said she'd known Sylvester for a long time before she joined the carnival. I grabbed a cab and went back to the carnival grounds where I hung around until my client showed up. We found a quiet spot and talked.
3: I know she's never said much about Dave or Paula.
1: Oh. Well, how about the girl who was killed, Dixie? Well,
3: they were friends, that's all. Why, have you found out something?
1: How much money have you given her, Adam?
3: Oh, now, wait a minute.
1: How much?
3: Well, not much.
1: How much does she make?
3: About 200 a week.
1: Then who's buying those minks?
3: Well, she is.
1: And the jewelry?
3: What do you mean? She told me she bought those things with money she'd saved.
1: Out of 200 a week?
3: Well, yes.
1: And then why ask you for more?
3: Because she needed it. I didn't ask her why. She likes nice things. We're in love, Mr. Diamond. A man doesn't ask...
1: Okay, Adam, okay. I lost myself for the rest of the afternoon in the newspaper files, looking up past history on David Sylvester, his wife, and Rowena. There was a story about David and Paula the day they got married, and enough about Rowena to give me a pretty fair background. She'd been in show business for a long time, from parents in the business. Never done much until she joined the carnival, and then her fame spread far and wide. There were some publicity pictures that certainly showed why she had become a headliner. She'd been married once to a man named Black who had disappeared 10 years ago, a small-time agent who had left her stranded in a hotel somewhere in Ohio. And according to the article, he was wanted by the police for a forgery rap and left her holding the sack. I looked some more, but I couldn't find anything about a divorce or that Black had ever been caught. At 7 o'clock, I let myself in Rowena's trailer. I sat down and waited for her. Hello, Rowena.
5: Rick. I'm glad to see you, Rick.
1: Oh? Well, I'm a private cop, honey. Still glad?
5: You're a...
1: Private cop. Yeah.
5: I don't understand.
1: Well, I think I do. Whatever happened to your husband, Rowena?
5: Oh, Rick...
1: Whatever happened to him? Name was Black. Left you stranded in Ohio with a forgery rap pinned on him. What happened to him?
5: Well, I don't know. He disappeared.
1: How do you manage to buy minks and diamond bracelets?
5: Rick, what is all this? Why
1: How come Sylvester hired you and shoved you right to the top when you didn't even have a reputation?
5: I don't like this, Rick. I don't think it's
1: I don't like it either. Now tell me about Dixie. Why was she killed?
5: I don't know. Rick, you don't think
1: it's the one thing I've got to tie up. Whoever set fire to that tent, did they think it was you in there?
5: Don't be ridiculous.
1: Well, see how ridiculous this sounds, honey. Dave Sylvester is your missing husband.
5: No.
1: He's paying you to keep your mouth shut.
5: Get out of here.
1: You don't care who you pick on, do you? If you can't blackmail a guy, you work him, like Adam Rayburn. Poor guy thinks you're in love with him.
5: Get out! Get out!
1: How much did you get? A couple of lousy dollars? Anything for a buck, huh?
5: If you don't get out of here, I'll have you thrown out.
1: I want to know why Dixie was killed. And, baby, you're going to tell me.
5: Rick, please.
1: Oh, it won't work, honey. Now, what was the connection?
5: Please.
1: Baby, if you know why she was killed, that makes you an accessory before the fact. I'm not very happy about you, honey, and I'd be more than willing to do my bit to see you get a few years.
5: Rick.
1: Now, you better tell me all about it. It'd be a lot easier.
5: All right. Dave Sylvester is my husband. His real name is Martin Black. You're right, I was blackmailing him.
1: Somebody fired 2 shots through the open window and nailed her twice. I caught her, she dropped, and I lowered her to the sawdust floor. I kept my arm around her because she couldn't do much more than look up and smile a tired smile.
5: Thanks. Thanks for the lift.
1: Honey.
5: It's all right. Dixie was keeping the marriage license for me so Dave wouldn't find it. I guess he did anyway. He must have killed her and set fire to the tent.
1: I'll get a doctor.
5: No, I gotta say something, Rick. No excuses. I took Adam. I took everybody. Mixed up. Was going to take you, and something happened, I guess. Maybe I thought you might be the boy on the white horse.
1: Baby, look.
5: Telling the truth, Rick. Lady wouldn't lie at a time like this.
1: No, I guess she wouldn't. I put a pillow under her head and went out. The carnival had suddenly turned into a bad dream, a lot of noise and confusion. There was a killer loose, and I wanted to get him.
9: Look out, Diamond!
1: It was Adam Rayburn again, standing near a tent. David Sylvester had been waiting for me to come out. Sylvester jumped as Adam yelled and turned his gun on Adam. He caught Adam with the first one, and the big, thin guy toppled like an anemic sapling. I got my gun out, but Sylvester had disappeared in the darkness.
3: Go get him! I'm all right.
1: I circled the tent and spotted Sylvester running up the main drag. He turned and tried a quick shot. People started running when they got the idea, and I kept low, trying to stay in the clear. The place emptied faster than a ballpark in a thunderstorm, and Sylvester was caught on the empty walk. He turned for another shot, but I beat him to it. The slug knocked him sideways, and he staggered into a building, and I went in after him. It turned into the weirdest chase I'd ever gotten mixed up in. I found myself looking at a dozen Richard Diamonds and an equal number of Dave Sylvesters. I was faced by a room full of mirrors, and to top it off, a recorded laugh was playing over and over. A gimmick to show the public how much fun they could have inside. Oh, some fun. The dozen Sylvesters had all turned and taken a shot at the dozen Diamonds, and the dozen Diamonds suddenly became one less. It was a process of elimination. Sooner or later, one of us would stop hitting mirrors and get the real thing. I picked one of the Sylvesters, and we both went to work.
10: Lousy mirrors.
1: Yeah, you shot every diamond but the right one.
10: Turn me over, will you? Get my face out of this stuff.
1: Sure.
10: I don't mind dying, but I hate to watch myself doing it.

0: Dick Powell will return in just a minute.
1: Again, doctors in all branches of medicine have been asked this question.
0: What cigarette do you smoke, doctor?
1: Again, the brand name most was Camel. Yes, according to this repeated nationwide survey, more doctors smoke Camels than any other cigarette.
0: Baseball is getting underway, and it's interesting to note that Camels are the favorite cigarette of many baseball players. Bob Lemon, Vic Rashi, Howard Paulette, Dick Sisler are a few of the stars who choose Camels for their rich flavor, cool, cool mildness. Try Camels yourself.

0: see.
1: Here's Dick Powell with a special message.
2: Thank you. Ladies and gentlemen, the makers of Camels are sending gift cigarettes to our wounded and disabled servicemen. These cigarettes are forwarded to and distributed by the Military Air Transport Service, United States Air Force, which evacuates virtually all overseas wounded personnel. Gift Camels are also on the way to Veterans Hospitals, Fort Meade, South Dakota, and Oklahoma City, Oklahoma, U.S. Army Station Hospital, Camp Campbell, Kentucky, U.S. Naval Hospital, Beaufort, South Carolina. Now, until next week, enjoy Camels. I always do.
1: Dick Powell can now be seen starring in RKO's Cry Danger. Tonight's adventure of Richard Diamond is written by Blake Edwards with music by Frank Worth. Our director is Helen Mack. Featured in the cast were Arthur Q. Bryan, Michael Ann Barrett, Sandra Gould, Sheldon Leonard, Paul Duboff, and Bob Bruce. 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This is your FBI. 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
8: 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Well, once again, we find Ray, no girl, Bolger, sitting disconsolately in Simpkins Restaurant. Poor Ray. He's still trying to find the girl of his dreams. But he hasn't slept lately, so he's forgotten what she looks like. Anyway, here's Ray mooning over a marshmallow sundae.
9: Oh, woe is me. Lack-a-day. Lack-a-dame.
10: Ray, are you still moaning about not having a girl? Why don't you forget about them? I know people who are perfectly happy to go home in the evening, go to bed, and curl up with a good book.
9: That sounds like a wonderful idea, Mr. Simpkins, but you can't get your feet warm in the back of a book.
10: Well, I still think you should forget about girls. Get your mind on higher things.
9: Oh, my mind is on higher things. Today, I'm thinking about tall girls. But you've got me wrong, Mr. Simpkins. As a matter of fact, I know plenty of girls. Why, I've got girls in the four corners of the world.
10: Well, then why don't you get a date with one of them?
9: I can't get them to come out of their corners.
10: Ray, I give up. Really, I don't know why you can't get a girl. I think you're tall. I think you've got a wonderful physique. I think you're handsome.
9: I think you need glasses.
10: Oh, excuse me a minute, Ray, a customer.
11: I'll have a ham on... Oh!
10: I'm sorry, we're all out of... Oh!
9: Mr. Simpkins, look. This girl has fainted.
10: My goodness, throw some water on her.
9: Okay.
10: Oh, you dope. You threw a plate of soap on her.
9: Oh, that's all right. It's mostly water.
11: Oh.
9: Hey, look. She's coming too. She's wiping the noodles off her face.
10: Young lady, what's the matter? What's the matter? Why did you faint?
11: I saw Sinatra.
9: But he's not here.
11: I know. I saw him last Tuesday, and since then I've fainted 9 times.
9: Well, what made you faint just now?
11: I thought you were Sinatra.
9: Hey, what, me?
11: Yes. You got the same bow tie, and your voice sounds so much like his.
9: Oh. Gee, I finally met a girl who thinks I'm like Frank Sinatra. Frank Sinatra. Won't you tell me when we will be again? Someday. Hey, my goodness. Mr. Simpkins swooned.
11: Just a minute. You're not a bit like Frank Sinatra.
9: Why?
11: You're breathing through both nostrils. Goodbye.
9: How do you like that? Mr. Simpkins, did my singing make you swoon?
10: I wasn't swooning. I was ducking.
9: Oh, I don't know what to do. First, I'm not healthy enough. Then I'm too healthy. I give up.
10: Well, after that kind of singing, you should. But, Ray, don't worry. You'll fall in love. After all, love makes the world go round.
9: Who cares about making the world go round? I'd be satisfied just to play spin the bottle. But, gee, this Sinatra must have something. You know what I'm going to do? I'm going over and talk to him.
10: That's a good idea, Razy. But if you want to learn his secret, you better be nice to him. Bring him a present.
9: I'll do that. I've got just the thing for Frankie. A record of a sailor whistling.
10: Yeah, but what good is that?
9: Well, when he stands on Hollywood and Vine and sees a girl, he won't have to waste his own breath. Gee, Sinatra has some house. Well, I'll ring the bell. Well, Frank Sinatra. Mr. Sinatra, I came to you for help.
0: Sorry, son, the blood bank is 2 blocks the other way. Yeah.
9: Now, look, I'm Ray Bolger.
0: Well, come on in, skinnier than me.
9: Look who's talking. I'm not so skinny. At least I can cast a shadow. Look. That's funny. It was there a minute ago.
0: Look here, vitamin deficiency. If you didn't have a wallet in your back pocket, you wouldn't even have a profile. Anyway, Ray, it's good to see you. Why, I haven't been so happy since the last time I sat on a Crosby record. How are you?
9: 8-5, you didn't break it. But what makes you so happy to see me?
0: You mean you can't tell?
9: No.
0: Ha! He can't tell. For the first time in 4 years, I'm going to pull the skinny jokes, buddy. You're in a lot of trouble tonight.
9: Well, why did you say that?
0: You are really the type that they slide under the door.
9: Listen to me, you 98-pound Tarzan. There's nothing wrong with my appearance.
0: No? Now that I've seen you, I know what spam looks like before they put the ham in it. Well, sit down, son, and take a very light load off your feet.
9: Frank, I've come to see you on a matter of very great importance. How can I get a girl?
0: Oh, that's simple. Just do what I do.
9: What's that?
0: This.
9: Frankie Sinatra, how you've changed. But couldn't I get a girl just as easily as if I just did the wolf whistle?
0: No, Raymond, please, what? Don't do that. You should never whistle.
9: Why not?
0: You whistle, you'd blow yourself inside out, don't you?
9: But please, Frankie, please, give me some advice. Van Johnson told me the way to get a girl is to do a lot of exercise, build myself up.
0: And he's right. That's what I did.
9: You did?
0: Sure. Why, before I started to exercise, I couldn't even lift a finger like that.
9: And now?
0: Now I can lift my whole hand, eh? Ray, don't you exercise at all to build up your muscle?
9: Muscle? What's that?
0: You know, the stuff that the girls really go for. Oh. The stuff that ripples up and down your back.
9: Ah, you mean bubble baths.
0: Oh, no, Ray. Don't you ever do any exercise?
9: Sure, I do exercises. Every morning I get up and touch the floor with both feet.
0: Uh-huh.
9: Then I take a brisk walk over to the window.
0: Mm-hmm.
9: I raise the shade.
0: Yes?
9: Then I go up with the shade. Frankie, really, you've just got to help me. I've tried everything.
0: Let me see. Say, I got it, Ray. A friend of mine once gave me some advice on getting along with girls. He told me two books to read.
9: Yeah?
0: The first one was Forever Amber.
9: What was the name of the other book?
0: Hmm?
9: I said, what was the name of the other book?
0: Who cares?
12: 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Here is Jerry Sullivan with Roy Barty and his orchestra and the distinctive arrangement of In Acapulco.

0: And now to Frank Sinatra's house, where Ray Bolger is trying to learn Frank's secret for attracting girls.
1: Frank? Oh, no, not again, Frank. Please, will you? Oh, stop, Frank. Will you please?
2: Underneath the moon and under the sun.
1: Oh, no, Frank. No, sing. Will you please get away from that piano and help me out? There must be something you could do to... You know, something you could recommend that would make the girls swoon over me.
2: Honest, Ray, I don't know what to tell you. I don't have any tricks. All I do is sing.
1: Well, maybe I should see what I could do with my voice. After all, when it comes to singing, I know a thing or two.
2: You do?
1: Mm-hmm.
2: Well, how do you go about attaining a resonant sostenuto without too much vibrato?
1: Well, I just start with the... that's not one of the two things I know. But listen, you listen to my voice and see what you think.
2: I'm listening.
1: I'll do an aria from Lohengrin. Opus 1, movement 2, weather clear, track fast. Hey, they're all... Oh, no, wait. Figaro, Figaro, Figaro, Figaro, Figaro, Figaro, Figaro, Figaro, Figaro, Figaro, Figaro, Figaro, Figaro, Figaro.
2: Wait a minute. Hey, Figaro, hold on a minute.
1: Please, Frank, I was calling Figaro. Fig, not pig.
2: With that voice, buddy, you're going to get pigs.
1: Sneer if you like, but it's a matter of fact that I once appeared in Grand Opera. Ah, what a night it was. The house was packed. The orchestra played the overture. Then the curtain went up, disclosing the beautiful ballroom scene from the first act of La Traviata.
2: Then what?
1: It came right down again. We were doing Carmen that night. And the reason I gave up opera was not my voice.
2: Oh, no?
1: No. It was just that I can't wear tights.
2: You can't wear tights?
1: No, confidentially, Frank, when I put on tights, I look like one of those ads that says, send that boy to camp.
2: Yeah.
1: But, you know, I think I can sing well enough to get by with the girls if you just give me a couple of tips.
2: Well, we'll try. We'll see. Let's see you do something sweet.
1: Sweet.
2: Mm-hmm.
1: Okay. L'adone mobile, quel fiume al vento, l'adone mobile, di ponte.
2: Shut up. What is that? What are you doing? What goes on?
1: I'm just loosening up.
2: I thought you were falling apart. Just start a chorus or something. Something we all know, you know. Just start the chorus.
1: Okay. I couldn't sleep a wink last night. I couldn't get a room. I couldn't sleep a... How's that?
2: Sounds like a sick flounder calling for sulfanilamide.
1: Oh, it's too bad I don't sing better. I'm so much like you in other ways.
2: Well... I don't want to discourage you, Ray, but from what you've told me... Getting you a girl is going to be almost impossible, honestly.
1: Oh, I wouldn't say that.
2: No?
1: One of the big reasons is that I'm too choosy. After all, there are plenty of girls who are ready, willing, and able to go out with me.
2: Well, then why don't you go out with them?
1: Well, I'm always ready, but the ones who are able aren't willing, and the ones who are willing aren't able. leaving the kidding aside, I'd give anything in the world to have the girls swoon at me just once the way they do at you.
2: Wait a minute, I got a wonderful idea.
1: Yeah?
2: I'm supposed to present the diplomas to the summer graduating class of Mrs. Woodford's School for Girls. Why don't you come along?
1: And watch the girls swoon over you? I don't have to go to a school and have all the girls ignore me. I can stay right here and have all the girls...
2: You don't understand, Ray. If you look as much like me as you think you do, I'll give you my coat, my bow tie, and you can go in my place.
1: You mean I should pretend I'm you and then the girls will swoon over me?
2: You hope, right.
1: I'll do it.
2: Swell.
1: And wait until you see me in action. When the girls get a look at me, I'll guarantee you they'll not only swoon, they'll pass right out. No, wait a minute. That wasn't what I started to say.
2: So you think you're going to make a pretty good Sinatra, huh?
1: Oh, good. Why, once those girls get a look at me, they'll never look at another man.
2: You mean you're going to turn them against the whole sex completely?
1: No, I merely insist that the only difference between us... is that you can sing.
2: What?
1: I said you can sing.
2: Well, thanks a lot, kid. Give me a downbeat, kid.

0: 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Well, now let's join Ray and Frankie as they near Mrs. Woodford's school for girls.
1: Well, Raymond, with my bow tie and my sport coat on, you really look like me.
2: Do you really think the girls will believe it when I say I'm Frank Sinatra?
1: Why, sure they will. Now, do you remember everything I told you to do?
2: Sure. I never stand up for 5 minutes without leaning against the wall.
1: That's right. And if anyone within 10 feet of you sneezes,
2: I fall down.
1: Right.
2: Well, I guess we can't stand out here any longer. I gotta face it. Let's go in. Hey, wait a minute. Who do I tell them you are?
1: Oh, me. Oh, tell them I'm your manager. Your Russian manager. Let me see. Vladimir Sinatsky.
2: Sinatsky?
1: Yeah, come on. Let's get in the office and you introduce yourself to Mrs. Woodford.
2: How do you do, Mrs. Woodford? I am Frank Sinatra.
3: Oh, how do you do?
2: Aren't you going to fall down, hey?
3: Mr. Sinatra, please. As the head of a girls' school, I have my dignity to maintain. However, may I tell you something in confidence?
2: Why, of course, Mrs. Woodford.
3: Frankie, you send me. Thank for something very wonderful. You have helped me recapture my youth.
2: Really? I didn't even know the kid got away.
4: Frank.
2: That's a character.
4: Frank.
2: Frank. He's got... Frank. Oh, Frank, that's me.
4: Aren't you going to introduce me?
2: Oh, sure. Introduce. Mrs. Woodford, I want you to meet my manager.
3: That underfed little runt?
2: Yes. Now, please. This is Vladimir Sinatsky. He's Russian.
1: How do you do?
3: How do you do? My goodness, if you're Russian, why don't you speak with more of an accent?
1: Oh, da-da, yes. Well, you see, I wasn't born in Russia proper. It was on the outskirts in a little place called Nusky-Jazinsky. Then, of course, I'm spending most of my summers at Minsk. Hey.
3: Mr. Sinatsky, I wonder if you'd do me the favor of saying something in Russian.
1: In Russian? Okay, kid. Babushka, my sherry, hasta mañana, kiula katula, aloha, in old Mexico, borscht.
3: Why, how charming. I wish I knew what that meant in English.
1: Me too, sister.
3: What?
1: I said, me, 2 sisters also speak Russian.
3: I don't think it's fair to keep the young ladies waiting any longer. Gentlemen, will you accompany me to the auditorium?
2: Oh, naturally. Go ahead. Gee, Frank, here it comes. At last, I'll know what it's like to have girls swoon at me. Gosh, I know. I hope I know how to act.
1: You're going to do all right. Don't be nervous. Have you got the plasma I gave you?
2: Yeah. Are you sure you can spare it?
1: Don't worry about me. I can always get it anytime I want from Skinny Ennis. Don't worry about it.
3: The summer graduating class, I have the pleasure of presenting to you your guest of honor for today, Mr. Frank Sinatra.
2: Hey, what's the matter? Nobody's swooning.
1: I've laid eggs before, but never by proxy.
3: Girls, your exhibition of restraint was most admirable. You may now swoon.
2: They're swooning. Did you hear that? They're swooning over me.
3: Good heavens. Mr. Sinatra has faded. What should we do?
1: Give him a shot of adrenaline. That's what they always give me. I mean, that's what we always give him. See when that happens to him. How do you feel, kid?
2: Oh, I'm a doggy. It worked. Help me up, Frankie. I feel confident now.
5: Oh, Mr. Sinatra, won't you please sing for us? Yes, Frankie, give us a song.
2: Sing?
6: Uh-oh.
5: Please, Frankie.
2: Oh, well, I might at that.
6: Oh, now, Ray, have a heart. Take it easy, kid. Don't lose your head.
2: That's all right. It's just a... Girls, I'll sing one song for you.
6: We're dead.
2: No, we just look that way. Now, girls, I will sing that song that made me famous. And I hope you like it.
7: Where the blue of the land meets the gold of the land.
6: How do you like that? He tries to imitate me and it comes out Jerry Colonna. What's the matter?
3: Well, Mr. Sinatra, if you will, I'd like you to present an honor award to one of our graduates. Come here, Louise.
2: Oh, I'd be very glad to. Is this the young lady?
5: Yes, but you're not Frank Sinatra. You're Ray Bolger.
2: And you're the girl who fainted in Simpkins' restaurant because I reminded you of Frankie.
5: Yes, but after I left, I found out that wasn't true. I really fainted because of you.
2: You mean me? You like me for myself alone?
5: That's right.
6: There he goes, imitate me again. I think I better do something before I even forget what Sinatra sounds like.

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1: Ah, Frankie, my chum. Wish that you could be here next Friday next and meet our guest, Joan Davis.
2: Joan Davis, that name intrigues me. Tell me, is she a cover girl?
1: I'll say she is. When she comes in, everybody hunts cover.
2: Is she slender?
1: Slender? Why, when she wears a wide-brim hat, she looks like a floor lamp.
2: Tell me, is she tall?
1: Yea, verily. She's so tall that 6 months out of the year, she has snow on her head. You know, Joan was once my girl, but I finally lost her.
2: It must have been very hard to lose a girl like that.
1: Hard. It was impossible.
2: Well, toodly-oo-doo, Raymond. It's time that I should disappear.
3: Well, toodly-oo-doo, Frankie boy.
2: Nice modulation.
1: Thank you very much. Now, let's both get on a scale together sometime and see if we weigh something.
2: Great.
1: Thanks.
3: We've gained 7 ounces this year. Ring, ding, bang.
1: Thank you very much, Frankie. Thank you very much, Frankie. Well, a little bit late. Good night, folks.
0: We'll be looking for you next Friday night, same time, same station. We'll be back with another Ray Bolger show for your Rexall drugstore. 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Remember, he's a Rexall druggist because he carries the high-quality drug products that bear the Rexall name. And in drugs, if it's Rexall, it's right. Remember, it's next Friday night for Ray Bolger, Joan Davis, Jerry Sullivan, Roy Bargy and his orchestra, and yours truly, Howard Petrie. This program is directed by Cecil Underwood. This is CBS, the Columbia Broadcasting.

0: Hey, what's wrong with you, Mr. Marvin?
1: Huh?
0: There ain't no door to open. You're already inside.
1: Why, Ethelbert, haven't you heard that song?
0: You mean that is the name of a song?
1: Certainly. Haven't you heard it on the radio?
0: You know, Mr. Marvin, I never get a chance to listen to the radio. What I mostly hear is anchor hawking is...
1: That's right. Anchor hawking. Glass Corporation is the world's largest makers of household glass.

0: Good evening, ladies and gentlemen. This is Tony Marvin. Every week at this time, the Anchor Hawking Glass Corporation of Lancaster, Ohio, and its more than 10,000 employees bring you another adventure of Casey, crime photographer, ace cameraman who covers the crime news of a great city. Our adventure for tonight, 20-Minute Alibi. Late afternoon, in the office of the Acme Insurance Company, a telephone rings on the desk of Mr. Edward Phillips.
1: Acme Insurance, Phillips speaking.
2: Mr. Phillips?
1: Yes?
2: This is Mr. Prescott, Travis Prescott. I've got to talk to you about my life insurance policy.
1: Yes, Mr. Prescott?
2: I've been having trouble raising the money for the premium. How much more time have I got?
1: Well, I sent you a final notice sometime last week.
2: Yes, yes, you did, but what'll happen if I can't meet the payment?
1: Why, after today, I'm afraid the policy will have to lapse, Mr. Prescott.
2: Lapse?
1: Yes. In other words, you won't be insured after today.
2: What time is it now?
1: Why, 4:45.
2: And I have until midnight to pay the premium?
1: That's right, sir.
2: But if anything happened to me before, the policy is still good now, isn't it?
1: Yes, sir.
2: That's all I wanted to know.
1: Just a moment, Mr. Prescott. Mr. Prescott! What happened? Mr. Prescott! Mr. Prescott!

0: Well, congratulations, Ethelbert. When did all this happen, anyway?
1: Last night, Casey. Huh? The bartenders were just having their regular monthly meeting, and they elected me.
0: What do you know?
1: Of course, I still think the reason so many people come in here is because they like to hear Herman Chittison play the piano.
0: Boy, you got a point there.
1: Like my sister Edna says, quote, "Eat, drink, and be merry, because tomorrow you don't have to work. That is, if it's Saturday night." Unquote. But you know Edna.
0: Yeah, I know Edna.
2: Hello, Ethelbert.
1: Good night. Oh, hello, Miss Williams.
0: Hi, Annie. Pull up a stool. You crazy. What do you have, huh?
2: Not now, Casey. We got a job.
0: Why? Where? What's up?
2: Man got killed over at the Milton Hotel. Shot in the head with his own revolver.
0: Suicide?
2: That's what Captain Logan's men seem to think. We better get over there right away.
0: Well, what's the rush?
2: Because I know you, Casey. If Logan says it's suicide, you're going to think it's murder.
0: Come on, Annie. We're going to have to shoulder our way through this. Gosh, there's enough cops in this hall to launch a battleship.
3: Yeah, where are you going?
0: Press, Commissioner. Gentlemen of the press.
3: Her, too.
2: No, officer, I'm a lady.
4: It's all right, Dolan. They can come in.
3: Yes, sir.
0: Thank you, Logan. Well, old boy, it's awfully decent of you to let me solve this case for you.
4: Now, don't start masterminding, Casey. This is a very simple job, and all you have to do is take pictures.
0: Oh? The murderer has confessed, has he?
4: The murderer has not confessed. There isn't any murderer, understand? This is a simple case of suicide, and let's keep it that way.
0: Okay. I didn't say anything.
4: Maybe not, but you're thinking.
0: Well, one of us has to think, huh, Logan?
2: Oh, don't pay any attention to him, Captain. He just got up on the right side of bed this morning.
4: Well, he won't get up at all tomorrow if he doesn't watch his...
0: Well, come on. Where's the body, Captain?
4: Over here, behind the sofa, right next to the telephone stand.
0: Hmm. Is this where you found him?
4: I didn't find him, Casey. My men found him.
0: What's his name?
4: Prescott. Travis Prescott.
2: He live here in this hotel?
4: No, he was a salesman, lived uptown, but used this room as a sort of downtown office.
0: Watch it, Logan.
4: What's the matter?
0: Just taking a picture. Don't get scared. Now, you can put your clodhoppers anywhere you want.
4: Thank you.
0: Say, what makes you think it's suicide, Logan?
4: Oh, just a wild hunch. Prescott was found with a gun in his hand and a bullet hole through his right temple. Powder burns on the face prove that the gun was fired at close range, and a neat little suicide note was found in the carriage of his typewriter. Is that enough of a hint, Mr. Casey?
0: No.
4: Then I'll let you speak to Mr. Phillips. Mr. Phillips.
5: Yes, Captain Logan.
4: Will you please tell this gentleman that Mr. Prescott called you up at 4:45 this afternoon, that he didn't have enough money to pay the premium on his life insurance policy, and that you heard him shoot himself while you were on the phone?
0: Now, wait a minute, Logan. You can't hear a man shoot himself. You got to see it.
4: Well, this was practically the same thing. Mr. Phillips was still on the wire when the shot was fired.
0: That doesn't mean anything. A murderer could have phonied up the whole setup to make it look like suicide.
4: Use your head, Casey. If you wanted a murder to look like suicide, would you kill a man while he was still on the phone?
2: He's got you there, partner.
0: Hmm.
4: Oh, okay, mastermind. You go to your church and I'll go to mine.
0: Now, just a second, Logan. Has anything in this room been moved since Prescott's body was discovered?
4: You know better than that. Not until my tech men get finished.
0: Then it's murder, my friend. Good old premeditated homicide.
4: What do you mean?
0: Look at the telephone, Logan. Didn't you say Mr. Phillips here heard the shot over the wire?
6: But I did hear...
0: Well, then if Mr. Prescott committed suicide, how did the receiver get back on the hook? Only one person could have hung up that phone after Prescott was dead, Logan, and that's the murderer.
4: Now, wait a minute, Casey. I thought of that, too. It's just probable that Prescott put it back himself.
0: Well, after he'd been shot through the head.
4: Well, it's possible, isn't it? He could have staggered and dropped it back into place as he fell to the floor.
0: Sure. He could have played a violin concerto on the way down.
4: No, will you shut up?
2: It doesn't make sense, Captain. Casey's right about this being murder, and you know it.
4: I don't know anything of the kind yet. Mr. Phillips, tell me, did you hear the phone click after the shot was fired?
6: Why, now that I think about it, Yes, I am sure I heard a click, as though the receiver had been placed back on the hook.
0: Funny you're remembering it now.
6: What do you mean by that?
0: Nothing. Passing the time of day until Captain Logan decides to start looking for some suspects.
2: Yeah, how about that, Captain? Doesn't this Mr. Prescott have any friends or relatives?
4: Yeah, he's got a wife.
0: Yeah? Well, why isn't she here?
4: Yeah, she probably will be any minute. I sent word to her just before you came in.
2: Relative?
4: Yeah, he's got a wife.
0: Yeah? Well, why isn't she here?
4: Yeah, she probably will be any minute. I sent word to her just before you came in.
2: What was her reaction to the news, Captain?
4: I don't know. I wasn't the one who

0: more than anything in the world.
1: I'm terribly sorry. I know it's a shock to you.
0: Oh, it's all right. Only I can't understand why anybody would want it. Who killed him, Robert? Who killed him?
1: Why, I don't know. I'm not entirely sure he was killed.
2: Captain Logan thinks he might have committed suicide.
0: Oh, but that's ridiculous. He had everything to live for. He told me so this afternoon. But
3: you saw your husband this afternoon, Mrs. Prescott?
0: Husband?
3: Yeah. Aren't you his wife?
0: Why, no. I'm Evelyn Warner. I'm Mr. Prescott's secretary.

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0: You've got your nerve, Casey, walking right up to Mrs. Prescott's apartment and ringing the bell. What do you expect to find out from her anyway?
1: Shh, somebody's coming.
2: Yes?
1: Excuse me. I thought this was Mrs. Prescott's apartment.
2: It is. I'm her father. Lane is my name.
1: How do you do, Mr. Lane? Is Mrs. Prescott in?
2: Yes, but if your reporters...
0: Oh, we won't stay very long, Mr. Lane. We just want to ask her a few questions.
2: Well, I appreciate that it's your job, of course, but really, we've been hounded by so many reporters this evening. Can't you come back at her some other time instead of bothering Mrs. Prescott again tonight? She's been through so much.
1: Well, we'll miss the morning edition.
2: Yes, I know, but couldn't I answer your questions for you? After all, the police have been here, and the whole terrible shock of Mr. Prescott's death...
3: It's all right, Father. You can let them in.
2: But, Helen, I'm sure
3: It's all right, Father. What's the use of pretending I'm upset about Travis's death? Everybody knows how he's treated me.
2: Helen, I think it's a mistake
3: to... Oh, come in. Come in, won't you? Let's get these press interviews over once and for all.
1: Well, we'll make this a short one, Mrs. Prescott.
3: Thank you.
2: Helen, I think you're giving these people the wrong impression.
3: What's the good of keeping up appearances? It's all over now. Once I can really act the way I feel.
1: You sound as if you were almost glad your husband is dead, Mrs. Prescott.
3: Don't say that. I'm not glad. But I'm not sorry either. See, I've been hurt so much these past few years. I'm just sort of numb about it. Does that seem very cold to you?
0: Well, frankly, a little.
3: Well, maybe it is. Then you didn't know Travis. You didn't know the pain or the heartache he could bring to those who tried to love him.
2: He was a scoundrel. Really, he was. I hate to say so now, but he treated Mrs. Prescott abominably when he was alive.
1: Hmm? In what way, Mr. Lane?
2: In every way. He drank, gambled, spent my daughter's money.
3: He spent it on other women. Women like that secretary of his.
1: Oh, you know about her.
3: Yes. She wasn't the only one. A little fool. He didn't care any more about her than he did about me.
0: You think she might have killed him?
3: If she was in love with him. Anybody who was in love with him might have killed him.
1: Including you?
3: I wasn't in love with him.
1: Well, it doesn't really matter very much. The police think he committed suicide.
2: Who, Travis? Not in a million years.
3: My father's right. Travis wouldn't take his own life. He was much too fond of living.
0: Then you think that he was murdered?
3: I'm sure of it.
1: By whom? Any ideas?
3: That's something for the police to figure out.
1: Hey, look, try to remember, will you? After all, you're the doorman here. You ought to know what time...

0: why Mrs. Prescott came home this afternoon.
1: Well, I do remember, but I don't know that I can pass that information along to you. I've already passed it along to the police.
2: But we're practically policemen. Show them your press badge, Casey.
0: And will you stay off my side? We're confusing the guy.
1: I'm not confused. I know when Mrs. Prescott came home.
0: Oh, yeah? When?
1: About 5:15.
0: 5:15, huh? That's just a half hour after her husband was killed.
2: She could have done it, Casey. Only takes about 20 minutes to get here from the Milton Hotel. 25 at the outside if she came right over.
0: That's just what I was thinking. Say, tell me, Mac, did she come home in a cab?
1: Yes, I believe she did.
0: Alone, or was she with her father?
1: Oh, no, she wasn't with her father. Mr. Lane came home at least half hour earlier.
0: About 4:45.
1: No, just about. Maybe a few minutes before.
0: Yeah, well, that lets him out, but it doesn't make it any too cozy for her. Well, thanks for the tip, old man. Here's one for you.
1: Much obliged to you, sir.
0: Come on, Annie, we got work to do.
2: Well, wait a minute. You don't have to yank me off my feet. Where are we going?
0: Back to the car first.
2: Gee.
0: Then we're going to drive down to... Say, wait a minute.
2: What's the matter?
0: Quick. Get up against the side of the building. I got a flash of that dame in the lobby. She's coming out.
2: What dame? Who's coming out?
0: Shh. Mrs. Prescott. There she is now. Look how she's dolled up.
2: A nice time for her to be gadding about. Where do you suppose she's going?
0: Keep your eye on her, Annie. We may have to tail her.
2: Look. She's getting into that parked car on the corner.
0: For Pete's sake, get ready, kid. We're going to follow that car.
2: Why? Whose is it?
0: Don't you recognize the guy behind the wheel? That's Mr. Phillips, the insurance agent.
2: Casey, we'll both be killed if you keep driving this way.
0: Don't worry, Annie. I've still got two wheels on the ground.
2: Well, let one of the others down anyway.
0: Right, we're coming down for a landing now. Stopping ahead.
2: I wonder why. Everything looks closed up around here. Where are we?
0: Downtown, near River Street. These are all office buildings.
2: Wait, they're going inside that gray one on the corner.
0: Well, don't give them a chance to get away. Come on, Annie. You got to find out what they're up to.
2: Not so fast, Casey. I got high heels on.
0: There's no time to call attention to your legs. We're in a hurry.
2: Oh, don't be so manly. We'll catch up with them.
0: If we don't get a move on.
2: Well, there they are. Going in that side door off the lobby, see?
0: I hope they're not trying to give us the slip. That's what I hope.
2: No, it looks like some sort of office on the first floor.
0: Hey, there is an office. Oh. Acme Insurance Company. I'm going to find out what they're up to.
2: Easy now. Mr. Phillips might be back there with a gun.
0: Come on, we'll take a chance.
2: Don't tell me you're going to hold my hand.
0: Just across the threshold. There. Now you're on your own. Hey, what the...
3: Take it easy, Casey.
0: Logan,
3: what...
2: Captain Logan.
0: What are you doing here?
3: Minding my own business. Well, what are you doing?
0: Now look, Logan, don't be like that. We've been following that Phillips guy and Mrs. Prescott. They came in here a second ago. Didn't you see them?
3: Yes, I saw them. I sent for them.
2: You what?
3: I sent for them, Miss Williams.
0: Well, it's about time you got wise to yourself, Logan. Are they in this thing together?
2: Did they cook up some kind of scheme to kill Prescott and collect his insurance?
3: Well, not exactly.
0: Not exactly. Well, what do you mean? Come on, give. What have you got on them?
3: I just asked them to come down here so I could have a look at Mr. Prescott's insurance policy.
0: Aha! Good boy, Logan. That dame is suspect number one on my list.
2: Mine, too. She had motive and an opportunity to commit the crime.
3: Where? Tell me about it.
2: At 4:45, when Travis Prescott was murdered, too. And she didn't get back to her apartment until 30 minutes later.
3: So you figure she was with her husband at the time of his death?
2: Mm-hmm. Sure.
3: Well, as a matter of fact, she wasn't.
2: Oh.
0: Oh, she's got an alibi, I suppose.
3: You said it, Casey, an airtight one. At 4:45, she was at a bridge party uptown with over 12 witnesses. So she couldn't have killed her husband.
0: No, I guess not.
2: Then who did?
3: I don't know yet. I've still got an idea it was suicide, remember?
0: Yeah, I remember. Suicide or not, Logan, if you let that woman put one over on you, you're a sap. She has everything to gain by her husband's death, including that nice fat insurance policy.
3: Well, the policy may be fat, but it won't do her any good.
0: Why not?
3: Because she's not the beneficiary. Mr. Prescott left the money to Evelyn Warner, his secretary.
4: Want, Mr. Casey?
0: Well, I'll tell you, Miss Warner, if you'll just take your foot away from the door and let us come in.
4: No, please. I'm awfully busy right now. Can't you two come back some other time?
2: And find you gone?
4: Why, no, of course not. What makes you think I was going anywhere? Don't you dare come in here.
0: Why? What are you hiding?
4: Nothing.
0: Nothing but a half-packed suitcase. I can see that from here.
4: Go away.
0: I will in a minute, Miss Warner. Come on in, Annie.
2: Like you are.
0: Big idea, sister. Don't you know it's bad news to run away at a time like this? It's practically an admission of guilt.
4: I don't care what it is.
2: You mean you killed Mr. Prescott?
4: No.
0: According to what Logan tells me, you were at the office with him this afternoon.
4: Of course I was. I was his secretary, wasn't I? I was there until 4 o'clock.
0: And where were you after 4 o'clock?
4: Trap, Mr. Prescott sent me out on an errand.
2: And why are you so anxious to get away now?
4: Because I know what'll happen. They'll send me to the chair for something I didn't do.
0: If you didn't do it, you've got nothing to worry about, Miss Warner.
4: But all the evidence points to me. The insurance policy, the fact that I worked for him, even the fact that I was in love with him.
0: There's only one fact that really counts. Can you prove you were not with Mr. Prescott at 4:45 this afternoon?
4: No. The only man who could prove it for me won't help me.
0: Who's that?
4: Mrs. Prescott's father, Mr. Lane. He knows I wasn't at the office at 4:45 this afternoon, but he'll never tell the police that.
2: Why not?
4: Because he hates me. I'm sure he does. Any man would hate me for breaking up his daughter's marriage.
0: Oh, but he wouldn't send you to the chair for it. Besides, Mr. Lane doesn't strike me as the kind of a guy who'd blame you for what happened.
4: He would. I know he would. I can't take a chance.
0: You can't take a chance because you killed Travis Prescott.
4: No!
0: You'll have a hard time convincing
4: him. Stand back!
0: Hey, what are you doing there with
2: it? She's got a gun.
4: Stand back, both of you. I know how to use it, and I will if you get in my way.
2: Don't be an idiot. You can't get away with this.
4: We'll see about that. Close my bag. Quick! Now, put it on the floor and stand back.
0: You're a chump to walk out of here with that gun in your hand.
4: I'm not asking your advice, Mr. Casey. Just don't move a muscle till I'm outside the door. Stand just where you are.
5: I'll take that gun if you
2: Mr.
5: please.
2: Mr. Lane!
5: What's the meaning of this, Miss Warner? I was just about to ring your bell.
0: Hold her, Mr. Lane. I'll take care of that gun.
2: Let me go, you stupid fool. Let go of me.
0: Thank you, Miss Warner. You might hurt somebody with that thing.
5: What's the matter here? What has she done?
0: Plenty, Mr. Lane. Murdered your son-in-law and tried to make it look like suicide. She just gave us a cock-and-bull story about you being able to fix her up with an alibi.
5: I don't understand. Didn't Mr. Prescott die at 4:45 this afternoon?
0: That's right.
5: Then how could Miss Warner have killed him?
0: Huh? What do you mean?
5: Well, Miss Warner dropped some mail off for me at the apartment this afternoon. I was with her at almost exactly 4:45.

0: Say, Casey, you've been sitting there for the last 15 minutes without opening your mouth. What's the matter with him, Miss Williams?
1: To put it in simple language, Ethelbert, Casey is what we might call stuck.
0: Does that expression on your face, Casey, mean that you're thinking?
2: Yeah. Give me another cup of that coffee, Ethelbert. Awful stuff.
0: Walter, bring Casey another coffee. I told you it was awful. You know Walter can't make coffee.
2: You're telling me. Annie, I give up. As far as I can make out, nobody was at Mr. Prescott's office at 4:45 this afternoon.
1: Well, at least Mr. Prescott was there.
2: I'm beginning to wonder. Boy, if he was alive, he'd probably have an alibi, too.
1: Maybe Logan was right. Maybe it was suicide.
2: Certainly beginning to look that way. Only there's something awful fishy about that phone call.
1: You think Mr. Phillips is lying?
2: I don't know. He's got plenty of witnesses from his office. But there might have been some shenanigans at the other end of the line. Oh, say, Ethelbert, if that's for me, you know what to tell him.
0: Right, Casey. You know me. Excuse me, folks. Hello, Blue Note, Ethelbert speaking.
3: Deposit 5 cents, please.
0: Yeah, wait, I'll have to get... Hey, wait a minute. I just picked up the phone.
3: If you'll give me your name and address, we'll return your nickel.
0: But I didn't put in a nickel.
3: You should deposit 5 cents before you dial. Please hang up and dial again.
0: Hey, look, lady. Hello? Hello? Goodbye. Must have been a wrong number. Blue Note, Ethelbert speaking.
3: Wrong number. Excuse it, please.
0: I thought so. Oh, dear, these telephone operators. I have more trouble...
2: Hey, wait a minute, Ethelbert, you know... Wait a minute, you give me a hunch.
0: Huh?
2: The telephone operator, Annie.
1: Hmm?
2: That's who I want to talk to. Come on.
1: Where are we going?
2: Back to the Hotel Milton. I want to talk to the operator at the switchboard.
4: Milton Hotel, just a moment, please. Now... What were you saying, Mr. Casey?
2: Well, we wanted to have a look at the call sheet, miss. You keep a record of all outgoing calls, don't you?
4: That's right. Are you from the telephone company?
2: No, not exactly. But look, if you'll do this little job for us, we can get your picture in the paper.
1: See, he's got his camera and everything.
2: Yeah, here it is, right here.
4: Well, what do you want to know?
2: Oh, just how many calls Mr. Prescott made from his room this afternoon between 4:30 and 5:00?
4: 4:30... 5:00.
2: Mm-hmm, that's it. Did he make any other calls beside the one to the Acme Insurance Company?
4: Between 4:30 and 5:00?
2: Yeah.
4: Gee, that's funny. According to the sheet, Mr. Prescott didn't use the phone at all during that time. Last call he made was at 4:00.
2: Let me see that, will you?
4: Sure.
1: Casey, what's it mean?
2: Annie, it means we're dealing with a pretty slick murderer. That phone call Mr. Phillips got wasn't made from this hotel.
1: That's so.
2: What's more, Prescott didn't even make it. His voice was impersonated by somebody else's after the murder was committed.
1: Yes, but...
2: Here,
1: it...
2: hold on to this sheet, Annie.
1: Okay.
2: We've got to get in touch with Logan right away. Operator, will you call headquarters, please? Hey, who turned off those lights?
1: I don't know, but somebody slipped into this room, Casey. I saw the door close just as... Oh, Casey, help me! Somebody grab the call sheet out of my hand. He's got the list of calls.
2: Don't worry, I've got him. Quick, turn on the lights while I hold him down.
4: I'll find the switch, Mr. Casey.
2: Now we'll see who murdered Travis Prescott.
1: Mr. Lane.
5: It's all right, Mr. Casey. I will try to get away. Go ahead and call the police.
2: Okay, Mr. Lane. So you killed your son-in-law?
5: Yes. I had every reason in the world for killing him. After the way he treated my daughter, he didn't deserve to live. I made up my mind to kill him when he tried to borrow money from me to meet his insurance policy. Policy that would only benefit that secretary.
2: After you shot Prescott, you went back to your apartment and called up Mr. Phillips, the insurance man. You impersonated your son-in-law's voice, and while Mr. Phillips was still on the wire, you fired a shot for him to hear over the phone.
5: Yes. I tried to make it look as if Prescott had died at 4:45, because I was already at home at that time, with a perfect alibi.
2: When did you kill Prescott, Mr. Lane?
5: At exactly 25 minutes after 4.
2: That gave you a perfect alibi, all right. The only trouble is it gave everybody else one, too. Okay, Annie. Call up Logan.
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0: Well, you see, Ethelbert, it was a perfect alibi.
1: I don't see how it's so perfect if the guy got caught.
2: Well, he wouldn't have been caught if it hadn't been for our man Casey.
0: Oh, I don't know about that, Annie. Logan was onto that call sheet long before I was. He had a photostatic copy of it the whole time.
1: Well, then why didn't he do something with it? If this Lane guy hadn't followed you to the hotel and made that pass in the dark, he'd have been a free man.
0: Oh, not necessarily. No, Logan was playing the whole thing cozy, letting it pass for suicide and keeping an eye on all the suspects all the time.
1: Well, if I ever commit a murder, I'm not going to make it fancy.
0: Oh, why not?
1: Well, you see what happened to this Lane guy. He should have known you can't commit a murder and make it look like suicide.
2: Why?
1: Because any man that commits a murder is committing suicide at the same time.
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0: 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Tonight's episode was written by Robert Sloan. 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
6: Dragnet, the documented drama of an actual crime. For the next 30 minutes, in cooperation with the Los Angeles Police Department, you will travel step by step on the side of the law through an actual case transcribed from official police files. From beginning to end, from crime to punishment, Dragnet is the story of your police force in action.
8: It was Tuesday, October 8th. It was overcast in Los Angeles. We were working the day watch out of robbery detail. My partner's Ben Romero. The boss is Captain Didion. My name's Friday. It was 11:23 a.m. when we got to 700 South Hill Boulevard, the Butler Accordion Studios.
9: What do you think?
8: Well, I don't know. It must be upstairs, I guess, huh?
9: Oh, yeah. Yeah, there it is. Main office, second floor.
8: Yeah.
9: Who is that, Joe?
8: What?
9: That portrait up there on the wall.
8: Printing underneath here.
9: Nice painting.
8: Yes, it's Damien, the father of the accordion, Vienna, 1829.
9: What do you know about that? Must be it down there, huh?
8: Yeah.
9: Want to try?
8: Yeah.
10: Yes, sir?
8: Are you Lewis Butler?
10: Yeah, that's right. And can I help you?
8: Police officers, Mr. Butler. I'd like to talk to you for a minute.
10: Is your name Friday?
8: Yes, sir, that's right. This is my partner, Sergeant Romero.
11: How do you do?
10: I'm sorry, Sergeant. I told you on the phone. I just don't want to talk about it.
8: We'd appreciate it if we could have your cooperation. It's a pretty important matter.
10: Well, I'm the only one concerned in it, as far as I can see. I just as soon forget the whole thing. Besides, I got a pretty busy day ahead of me.
8: Well, we'd like to straighten you out, Mr. Butler. It concerns a lot more people than just yourself. Now, we're not going to take much of your time. Just a few questions, that's all.
10: I told you on the phone, Sergeant. I don't want to talk about it. Can't you just forget about the whole thing?
8: It's only going to take a few minutes, sir.
10: All right. Come in if you want.
9: Thank you.
8: Thank you.
10: Place is in kind of a mess. Wife's away to mother's. You can sit down if you want.
9: Oh, thank you.
8: Thank you very much.
10: All right, Pepper, I'll feed you. Just a minute.
9: It's a nice cat you got there. Siamese?
10: A little bit, yeah. It's my wife's. Don't care too much for cats myself. All right, Pepper, now wait a minute. Put your nose out of there. There you go, Pepper. That ought to hold you for a while.
9: Look at that, Jill. Sure goes for that milk, huh?
8: Yeah, it sure does.
10: I'm going to have to make it fast, Sergeant. I got an appointment for lunch downtown.
8: All right, sir. I'd just like to have you elaborate on what Dr. Hart told us. Is he your family doctor, by the way?
10: Yeah, that's right. He had no business calling you in the first place. I told him I didn't want it to get out. What'd he tell you?
9: He said you came to him for treatment night before last, and you told him you had been beaten up and robbed. He treated you for cuts and bruises about the face and head.
10: No, it was nothing. Didn't amount to anything.
8: Well, was there actually a robbery, Mr. Butler?
10: Believe me, Sergeant, it didn't amount to anything. I don't even want to go into it.
8: How much did the robbery involve? Money, I mean.
10: I'd rather not say. I don't want any fuss made about it. That's why I didn't report it. It just isn't worth it to me.
9: We understand the holdup men took more than $800 from you. Wouldn't you like to get that money back?
10: I don't want to be nasty about this thing, but I was the one who was held up. Now, if I don't want to press the case, I don't see why anyone else should worry about it. It was my money.
8: How about the beating that the thieves gave you?
10: It's nothing serious. It's like I told you on the phone. I want to forget about the whole thing.
8: Well, it must have involved more than just a few scratches from the looks of you, and the doctor had to treat you.
10: Take my word for it, please. I'm all right. I don't want to press charges.
9: I'd appreciate it if you'd give us some kind of an explanation, Mr. Butler.
10: Why, I don't want to bother, that's all. There's nothing to explain.
8: Well, you'll have to admit that this is a little unusual. Somebody beats you up, slugs you, takes $800 from you, and you don't want to do anything about it?
10: You're going to have to excuse me a minute. I have one of my accordion students down the hall in the practice room. Almost time for him to go. I have to give him his lesson for next week.
8: All right, sure. Go right ahead.
10: It'll only be a minute.
9: How about that?
8: Yeah.
9: Acts like he's scared to death.
8: Well, whoever it was, they gave him a going over. Half of his head in bandages, face all swollen.
9: Sure something phony.
8: Well, he's not going to be much help unless we can talk him into a crime report. Huh?
9: Somebody's got to him. I'll bet on it. Oh, hi there, Kitty. Hi, Kitty.
10: I've been thinking it over, officers. Sorry you had to come out here, go to all this trouble, but I'd just as soon forget the whole thing. I don't even want to talk about it, if you don't mind.
8: We don't mean to high pressure you, Butler, but we'd like some kind of an explanation.
10: Well, can't you understand? I just don't want to make a big fuss about it. I'd like to have you go along with my feelings in the matter. It's my affair, isn't it?
8: No, sir, it's ours, too. Half a dozen people like yourself have been beaten up and robbed in this neighborhood all in the last 5 weeks. Now, if we can find the thieves, we can put a stop to it. We can make sure the same thing doesn't happen to your neighbors.
10: Well, they're going to have to look out for themselves. I'm not getting tied up in a big investigation. The neighbors don't worry about me.
9: Fred, it goes a little further than that.
10: Huh?
9: You've been beaten up and robbed once. How do you know it isn't going to happen again?
10: Well, it's not, that's all. I'll make sure it doesn't.
8: How? What's going to stop the same thieves from knocking you over again?
10: Look, if it's all the same to you, I want to forget about this. I'm going to have to be running along. It's getting late.
8: No, there's just one more thing, Butler. When the doctor was treating you the other night, this Dr. Hart, he says you told him that you knew who the holdup men were. Now, is that right?
10: No, he got it all mixed up. I didn't mean it that way.
8: How did you mean it?
10: I'm in a funny position. I just can't explain, that's all. I can't take the chance.
9: Did the holdup men threaten you?
10: I can't talk about it. Give me a break, please.
8: You're making a mistake, mister. Play ball with those thieves and they'll ruin you.
10: It's not only me, it's my family, too. I'm not going to take the chance.
8: If they threatened you and your family, you're taking more of a chance keeping quiet about it. They'll bleed you white. Blackmail, robbery, anything you can think of. Now, this has happened before.
10: Can't you see the spot I'm in? I know who they are. I know what they can do. I got a wife to think about. Would you put your family in that position?
9: You're buying protection from a couple of hoods. Now, figure it out. How much is it worth? How far can you trust them?
10: If you pick them up, they'll know I told you. I don't want anything to happen. Can't you see that I haven't any choice? What else can I do?
8: Help us put the thieves where they belong. You'll have all the protection you need till they're locked up.
10: It's a big order. I don't know.
8: You and your wife will be under 24-hour guard. Now, that's a promise.
10: How long would that have to go on?
9: Long enough to bring them to trial and convict them. Now, how about it?
10: They warned me about telling the police. They said they'd get both of us if I did, me and my wife. Now, they meant it, too. They'd get us. What can you do about it?
8: Get them first. After another hour of talking, we finally persuaded the robbery victim, Lewis Butler, to come downtown with us. He dictated a full statement about the holdup and filed a crime report. He told us he'd been robbed and slugged late at night a few blocks from his music studio. $820 had been taken from him by two bandits, both of whom were armed, both of whom he recognized. He said one of the men was a Marvin Carter, a former bartender at a neighborhood tavern. The other was Ralph Quincy, a merchant seaman. We went across the street and met with Deputy District Attorney Fred Henderson. The next day, the case was presented to the grand jury and a true bill was returned. The two suspects, Marvin Carter and Ralph Quincy, were indicted on one count of armed robbery. That afternoon, both of them were booked at the main jail and then released after posting a required bail of $10,000. 4:30 p.m., Ben and I went back to the office and met with Captain Didion.
11: How are you making out on it?
9: Pretty fair shape, Skipper. The arraignment's set for 2 weeks from Thursday.
11: How about protection for the victim?
8: Well, it's all set up. Butler and his wife are under 24-hour guard. Three teams of men on it.
11: Yeah. There's two thieves getting out on bail. It's not going to make it any easier. Who are you working with from the DA's office?
9: Henderson. Seems to think we've got enough to convict both men.
11: What makes him so sure?
8: Well, for one thing, we got a line on a couple of good witnesses to the holdup.
11: Excuse me. Robbery, Didion. Yeah, Mike. No, I'll check it before I leave. Right. What was that about, witness?
8: A man by the name of Bartlett runs a drugstore. He and his son were in the neighborhood when Lewis Butler was held up. They're supposed to have spotted the two thieves running from the scene.
11: Have you talked to him yet?
9: Just over the phone. We've got an appointment with him at 6 o'clock tonight. Take your statement.
11: I guess I don't have to tell you. Stay as close to this thing as you can. If we miss this time, we may not get another chance. You know as well as anyone how tough it's been reaching these thieves.
8: Yeah. Well, we wouldn't be this far along if Butler didn't decide to cooperate and file charges.
11: I wish I knew how many victims there are in this thing just like Butler. People we don't even know about, so scared they don't dare file charges.
9: Guess there's a dozen of them anyway.
11: I can't figure it. People hire a police force on salary to protect them and their property, then they turn around and try to make a deal with a bunch of hoods, buy them off. How far have you gotten on the holdup gang?
8: Well, how do you mean?
11: The two men you've got tabbed, Carter and Quincy. Anyone else working with them?
8: Possible, not sure yet. Both Carter and Quincy have juvenile records. That's about it. We're still checking on them.
11: Robbery, Didion? Yeah, Tom. Right. No, I'll tell them. They're here with me now. Right, thank you. It started already.
9: How's that?
11: The victim, Lewis Butler. He got a phone call at his house a few minutes ago.
8: Yeah?
11: Figured it was one of the holdup gang. They gave Butler a choice.
8: What'd they say?
11: Either he drops the charges or they'll kill him.
8: 5:30 p.m. Captain Didion issued orders that the two suspects in the case, Marvin Carter and Ralph Quincy, be placed under 24-hour surveillance. An additional team of men was assigned to guard Lewis Butler. Each officer was carefully instructed to take all possible precautions to prevent the robbery victim and his wife from being harmed in any way. 6 p.m. Ben and I met with the two witnesses to the holdup, a drugstore proprietor, Sam Bartlett, and his teenage son, Harold. They told us that they'd been in the immediate vicinity the night Butler was robbed and that they'd gotten a good look at the two gunmen as they ran from the scene of the holdup. Bartlett and his son Harold identified the suspects as Marvin Carter and Ralph Quincy. Statements were taken and both witnesses were warned to maintain absolute secrecy about their part in the case. Next day, we made arrangements to have the druggist and his son subpoenaed for the Superior Court arraignment. 6 days went by. Thursday, October 17th, 8 a.m., we checked in the office and found the message waiting for us.
9: What is it, Joe?
8: The druggist's son, Harold Bartlett.
9: What about him?
8: Found him in an alley, 3 o'clock this morning.
9: What?
8: Yeah, slugged and beaten. We Late that afternoon, Ben and I received permission from the doctors to visit briefly with our witness, 17-year-old Harold Bartlett. His injuries were painful, but not critical. The beating he'd received was nothing less than brutal. His left forearm had been broken, and he'd been beaten viciously about the face and chest. He told us that he was on his way home from a neighborhood movie just before midnight when two men jumped him from behind on a deserted street.
12: Well, I drove around some, maybe 5 or 10 minutes. I must have been at least 3 men in the car.
8: Well, why do you say that?
12: Well, there were two in the back seat with me. Somebody else had to be doing the driving.
9: Mm-hmm. And it had to be a sedan and a club coupe.
12: I guess so, yeah. After he drove around a while, he stopped the car and then they began slugging me. Didn't say a word the whole time, just started slugging me. I asked him why, and just kept slugging me.
8: I see.
12: At first, I think they were hitting me with their fists. It felt like something a lot harder. A piece of iron or metal or something. That's when I grabbed the cloth off of my face and I started to holler.
8: Mm-hmm. What happened then?
12: I guess nobody heard me. Nobody came anyway. One of the men swore at me and grabbed my arm. Hit it with something. Sure sore.
9: They didn't say anything to you all this time?
12: No. I told just before they pushed me out of the car. It seemed like I was at that car for hours.
8: When they started to talk to you, Harry, what did they say?
12: It was about that robbery my father and me saw. The one they talked to us about last week?
8: Mm-hmm. What did they say about it?
12: I said, maybe this will help you keep your mouth shut, stay out of other people's business. They said that a couple of times. They said a lot more would happen to Dad and me if we went to the police, if we were witnesses at that trial.
9: Do you remember if the men called each other by name?
12: No, I don't. I don't remember anyway.
8: Well, son, you remember when we talked to you and your father last week, we told you to say nothing about the case to anyone, didn't we?
12: I remember, Sergeant. This is my fault.
8: Well, did you tell other people that you were a witness in the case? Did you mention it in public?
12: I guess I did, yeah. I didn't think it was that important. I guess I talked about it quite a bit. I'm sorry. It's my fault.
9: That's all right, Harry. If you remember it from now on, it'll save a lot more trouble.
12: I remember, Sergeant. Those two men last night scared me for a while. Guess most of it was talking, huh?
9: How do you mean, sir?
12: Well, they were warning me about staying away from the cops. They said they'd kill me and my dad if we were witnesses.
8: Mm-hmm.
12: They were probably just trying to scare us, huh? They were fooling?
8: Well, you had a sample last night, son.
12: Yeah?
8: Were they fooling? After we left Harry Bartlett, we went back to the office and arranged for a 24-hour guard to be assigned to the teenage boy and his father. A thorough investigation of the attack on the boy failed to turn up any leads. On the surface, the two robbery suspects, Carter and Quincy, were not involved. During the week that followed, we heard of no further threats or attacks, either on the victim, Lewis Butler, or the witnesses involved in the case. Ben and I worked with Deputy District Attorney Henderson, preparing the case against the two suspects. 2 days before the trial opened in Superior Court, we got an urgent call.
9: Yeah, I know, but how did it happen?
12: Mm-hmm. Yeah.
9: You're all right, Tom, thanks.
8: What's the trouble?
9: Couldn't be worse. No victim.
8: What do you mean?
9: Mr. and Mrs. Butler have disappeared.

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3: Tuesday, November 5th, 9 a.m. The trial of robbery suspects Marvin Carter and Ralph Quincy opened in Superior Court, Department 88. The complaining witness, Lewis Butler, failed to appear. For two solid days, we'd been busy checking all of the Butler's friends and relatives in the city. They couldn't help. Each time the Butlers had left their residence, they'd been under surveillance. We'd had an understanding with them that in the event that they were in their automobile, and for some reason the officers assigned to them lost them in traffic, the Butlers would immediately return to their home. On the night of November 3rd, under the pretext of going to a neighborhood theater, the Butlers made a right-hand turn from a left-hand lane of traffic, so it became obvious that they were trying to elude the officers following them. A check was made at their home as prearranged, and they failed to return. When they failed to appear for the trial, a bench warrant was issued by Superior Court for the missing couple. Deputy District Attorney Henderson asked the court to grant a delay in order to find the Butlers. It was granted. In the meantime, we'd gotten out a broadcast and an APB. Missing persons detail helped out in the search. Still no sign. Tuesday, November 12th, 11 a.m. Deputy D.A. Henderson phoned us from the Hall of Justice.
4: When was that, Fred? Is that right? Mm-hmm. Yeah, well, thanks a lot.
3: What do you have to say?
4: The attorney for Carter and Quincy asked the court for dismissal. No complaining witness.
3: Well, the judge rule on it yet?
4: Yeah. Case dismissed.
3: No matter how guilty the two men might have seemed, there was nothing further anyone could do. Without a complaining witness, our case was finished. The two suspects, Carter and Quincy, were released from custody. In a few days, Quincy left town for the East. Carter remained in the city. The search for Mr. and Mrs. Butler went on. No sign of either one of them. December came, and then the Christmas holidays, New Year's. On January 16th, Lewis Butler suddenly reappeared back in town and surrendered on the bench warrant. They explained to the judge that because of the numerous threats on their lives just before the trial, they were afraid to appear, and that they left the state without telling anyone. The judge gave them a lecture and a warning and dismissed charges. Another month passed, February and then March. On April 2nd, we got word from Denver, Colorado, that one of our former robbery suspects, Ralph Quincy, had shot and killed a 24-year-old policeman while attempting a robbery in that city. Quincy was tried and convicted of murder and received a life term. In the meantime, we'd heard little or nothing about the other former robbery suspect, Marvin Carter. Another 2 months passed. Spring months wore on into summer. Monday, July 8th, 8 a.m.
5: Friday, Romero, see you a minute.
6: Yes, Skipper.
5: You want to sit down? I got something for you.
6: Yeah.
5: A hold-up victim, man by the name of Sheridan, came in late last night, filed this crime report here. Have a look.
6: Thank you. Let's see, Joe.
5: You can notice there it happened in the same area where we had that rash of holdups last fall.
6: Yeah, I see. Victim robbed and beaten.
5: Suspects used the same approach, same M.O. Followed it right down the line.
4: Yeah. Victim warned not to contact police. Bodily harm threatened if victim did so.
3: How about the descriptions of the holdup men here? The victim pretty sure about them?
5: Gaffney handled the report. The victim said he got a good look at one of the thieves. Gaffney gave him a bunch of mugshots to look at.
3: Yeah.
5: Here's the one he picked out of the lot.
4: Oh, thanks. Have a look, Joe. Marvin Carter.
3: As soon as the robbery report had come in, an immediate check had been made of Marvin Carter's last known address, an apartment in the West Pico District. The landlord revealed that the suspect had moved at least 2 months before. We got out a broadcast and an APB on him. Together with Sergeants Gonzalez and Henry, Ben and I started on a systematic check of all of Carter's known friends, relatives, and associates. After that, we started on the places he was known to frequent, hotels, bars, restaurants. No luck. 2 weeks went by. There were no further reports of robberies where the M.O. of the criminal matched that of Carter's. Tuesday, July 26th, 2 p.m. We got a call from one of our informants, Bertie Simmons, who told us that he might have some information for us. He said it concerned Marvin Carter. He told us he'd meet us at MacArthur Park on the 6th Street side at 2:30 p.m. 2:50 p.m.
7: You'll have to excuse me, Sergeant. Sorry I'm late. I have to move from that other place. Things haven't been going too good for me.
4: That's all right, Bertie. What's the matter? No luck with the horses?
7: Yeah, a lot of luck. It's all bad. If there's a pig in the race, I have to bet on him every time. Getting so I can't even pick him to show anymore. I don't know.
3: What else is new with you, Bertie? No job yet?
7: No, but I'm still looking. Been down around some of the joints, South Main, Alameda, keeping an ear to the ground.
3: Mm-hmm. Want a smoke?
7: Yeah, thanks. Don't mind if I do.
3: There you go. Light for you.
4: Mm. What have you heard, Bertie? Anything that'll help?
7: That Marvin Carter, you're still looking for him, aren't you?
4: That's right. Any rumble?
7: I heard it last night, having a beer downtown. I knew you fellas were in a little bind on the thing. I always like to help you when you're in a bind.
3: Well, what'd you hear, Bert?
7: Carter's still in town, hiding out. Like I say, always like to help you out when you need it.
3: Mm-hmm.
7: I know what it is to be in a bind. That's when you appreciate help most. I'm kind of in a bind right now. A little short, you know?
3: A couple of dollars, Bert. That's all I have on me. Will that help you out any?
7: Saved my life, Sergeant. Tell you the truth, I didn't know where dinner was coming from tonight. No need telling you, I appreciate it.
4: What was this you heard about Carter?
7: Still in town. There's a place down by Venice, near the beach.
3: Mm-hmm.
7: Carter's been seen there once, twice lately. It's a little seafood joint, beer and clams, down by the beach.
3: Well, now, is that somebody's story, or is it the real thing?
7: The real thing, Sergeant. You know me better than that. No phony leads from me.
4: Where's Carter supposed to be staying down there, do you know?
7: Well, I do and I don't, I guess.
4: What do you mean?
7: This mooch who told me about Carter last night, he didn't know the address, but he described the place Carter's supposed to be hiding out in. I know the joint he means.
3: But you don't know the address?
7: No, but I can point out the place he means. It's a shack right along the speedway down there, down by the beach.
3: Mm-hmm.
4: You want to run down there with us now?
7: Sure, I'll point it out for you. I'm not going near it, though.
3: Why do you say that?
7: Don't want to mix with it, that's all. I got the word.
3: What do you mean?
7: Carter. Won't be an easy one to take.
3: How do you know?
7: He's got a gun.
3: 2:55 p.m. Along with our informant, Bertie Simmons, Ben and I drove down to the beach town of Venice. Bertie pointed out a brown wooden frame cottage where Carter was supposed to be hiding out. While Bertie waited in the car, Ben and I checked it out. There was nobody at home, but there was plenty of evidence inside the cottage that Carter was living there. I went back down the street to where we parked our car. I kept an eye on the cottage while Ben got to a phone to call the office.
7: Pretty down here, huh, Sergeant?
3: Yeah, it's a nice day.
7: I don't get out in the air enough. I think that's my trouble. Some of this good ocean air makes you feel like a million.
3: Yeah.
7: Did you notice the place where your partner went to phone down the street there?
3: Yeah, what about it?
7: You see the sign, Beer and Clam? Right over the door. Beer and Clams?
3: Yeah, mm-hmm.
7: Best in the city. I know. I've been there. Only great. Good beer for a dime, fresh clams. Nothing better. You like clams?
3: Yeah, they're all right once in a while.
7: What am I going to do if you two have to wait here all night?
3: Well, we'll get you back to town, Bert. We'll figure out something for you. Hi, Ben. Did you get a hold of the captain?
4: Yeah. Marvin Carter was picked up downtown 20 minutes ago.
3: What?
4: Yeah, he's driving a rented car. Traffic unit picked him up.
3: Will they tab him on his description?
4: Not at first. Reason they noticed him is because he was double parked on a busy street and they pulled him over and got a better look at him. I did it.
3: Any trouble with him?
4: None at all. Got him booked at Main Jail.
7: Say, that's sure too bad, and
4: what do you mean, Bert?
7: It's your case, isn't it? How long you fellas been working on it?
4: Just about a year, huh, Joe?
3: Yeah, just about.
7: Coming all this way for nothing. You're ready to make the pinch and somebody else does it for you. Must be kind of disappointing, huh? All that time, all that work?
3: Well, Carter's in jail. That's the main thing. Well, I guess we better drive back in, huh, Ben?
4: Yeah.
7: Say, just a minute, Sergeant. No use coming all this way for nothing. What if you do me a favor?
4: What's that, Bert?
7: That sign down the street.
4: What?
7: The blue and white sign, Beer and Clam. What if you could drop me off right in front? Beer and Clam?
4: Oh, yeah, Bert, all right.
7: Sure nice of you. Just like I was saying.
3: What's that?
7: No use coming all this way for nothing.
1: The story you have just heard was true. Only the names were changed to protect the innocent.
0: On October 29th, trial was held in Superior Court, Department 86, City and County of Los Angeles, State of California. In a moment, the results of that trial.
1: And now, here is our star, Jack Webb.
3: Thank you. 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
0: Marvin Lawrence Carter was tried and convicted on several counts of first-degree robbery and was sentenced to the state penitentiary where he is now serving his term. First-degree robbery is punishable by imprisonment from 5 years to life.
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1: Dragnet, the documented drama of an actual crime. For the next 30 minutes, in cooperation with the Los Angeles Police Department, you will travel step by step on the side of the law through an actual case transcribed from official police files. From beginning to end, from crime to punishment, Dragnet is the story of your police force in action.
2: It was Tuesday, July 12th. It was hot in Los Angeles. We were working the day watch out of robbery detail. My partner's Frank Smith. The boss is Captain Didion. My name's Friday. It was 10:46 a.m. when we got to the Morgan Hotel. Room 922.
3: Yes?
2: Police officer, sir. My name's Friday. This is my partner, Frank Smith.
3: Oh, yes, sir. I'm the manager, Arnold Jackson.
2: Yes, sir. We're here regarding the robbery, sir.
3: Oh, Mr. Ruman's in their bedroom. He's lying down.
4: Has there been a radio unit here, Mr. Jackson?
3: Yes, they just went down the hall.
2: I see. The victim in here, sir?
3: Yes, that's right.
2: Thank you very much, Mr. Jackson.
3: Sure.
2: Mr. Ruman?
5: Yes?
2: My name's Friday, sir. This is my partner, Frank Smith, Central Robbery.
5: Oh, yes, Captain Friday.
2: No, sir, it's Sergeant, Mr. Ruman.
5: Sergeant? I thought sure they'd send a captain.
2: Well, now, if you can just tell us what happened here.
5: Well, I brought the stones up here to show him and his father. We made an appointment. He hit me, took everything.
4: How much was it, sir? Can you tell us?
5: Everything there was, finest collection, best stones, took my sample case and everything.
2: Well, what'd the case look like, sir?
5: Just a plain sample case, this high, about this wide.
2: So you had to make it about 14 by 18, is that right?
5: Black, black leather, plain sample case.
4: Any identifying marks, initials, anything like that?
5: No, just a plain black leather case. I don't care about the bag, it's the diamonds. I couldn't come close to their value, maybe $100,000, maybe more.
2: Now, you say you made an appointment with him. Who is the man, sir?
5: Fred Roberts. I met him about 3 weeks ago at my club, having lunch with a friend, another jeweler, and he introduced us. We hit it off right away. He seemed to be a real nice fella. I can't understand it.
4: Fred Roberts, will you describe him for us, sir?
5: I'd say he's about 20 to 30. Could say he's a nice-looking fella. Sure wore nice clothes, looked like a real businessman. Always carried a briefcase and all.
2: Mm-hmm. About how tall would you say he was?
5: Tall?
2: Mm-hmm.
5: Well, I'm 5'6". He's about 3 inches taller. I'd say he's about 5'9". Not too heavy. Medium build. About your size.
2: Now, how about his hair, sir? What color was that? Do you remember?
5: Brown. Straight brown hair. Might have had a part. I never noticed. He had brown eyes, too. Shouldn't be any problem. People in the hotel must know him. These are his rooms.
4: I'll call the office and have them get out a broadcast on the description.
2: All right, fine. You want to check with the other fellows, see if they've come up with anything? I'll stay here with Mr. Ruman.
4: Okay.
2: Fine. Thanks, Frank. Now, you'll have no trouble identifying the man, will you, Mr. Ruman?
5: No, sir. I know him. Those eyes, never forget him. I should have known from the start.
2: Sir?
5: His eyes, his shifty, little bitty things set close together. I should have known not to trust him with eyes like that.
2: Now, you say you met this man about 3 weeks ago, is that right?
5: Well, this Roberts fella told me that he was down here from San Francisco. Said he was going into the diamond business. Said he was down there here, rather, to buy stock. That he'd heard that I could lay my hands on some fine stones, that he wanted to see what I had to offer.
2: I see. Did he say that he was going to buy the stones himself?
5: Oh, no. He told me that his father was putting up the money. He said that his father was coming down here the day in it. If he liked the merchandise, we could make a deal. Funny thing, though, I should have known right off.
2: What's that, sir?
5: Well, when I came up here this afternoon and showed him the stones I'd brought, he didn't know the good from the bad.
2: Oh, sir?
5: Well, in almost any collection, there are bound to be a few stones that aren't absolutely perfect. They look all right, but there may be a small flaw someplace inside the stone. Naturally, their value isn't the highest.
2: I see, and this Roberts didn't know the difference.
5: No, but I should have known anyway. Those eyes, you know, the meanest eyes I ever saw, and so close together.
2: Well, was there anything unusual that you might have noticed about Roberts? Anything about his speech, his manner, anything at all that might help us identify him?
5: No, just like I told you. Seemed nice enough.
2: Well, did he give you any indication that there might be something wrong?
5: Not at all. Of course, I wondered about his not knowing much about diamonds, but I figured that if he was willing to pay what I wanted, I didn't have to concern myself with what he's going to do with the stones.
2: Well, Mr. Roman, I wonder if we could start from the beginning. Exactly what happened here?
5: He knocked me out.
2: No, sir. I mean, what led up to his hitting it?
5: Oh, I'm sorry. Well, as I said, he told me to bring the stones up here for his father to see. I did, and then we waited for the father to show up. We were over there by the window looking at the stones.
2: Mm-hmm.
5: You know, they look better in sunlight.
2: Yes, sir.
5: Well, when he finished, he said something about his father never being on time. I turned to look out the window. That's when he hit me, right here on the back of my head. Can you see it?
2: Yes, sir, I can.
5: Is it bleeding? Don't lie to me. I'm not afraid. Can you see any blood there?
2: No, sir. There's
5: right
2: quite
5: there?
2: A bump in the back there.
5: You
2: but,
5: sure?
2: Yes, sir.
5: You're telling me the truth?
2: Yes, sir. There's no blood.
6: Joe?
2: Yeah, Frank.
6: See you a minute?
2: Sure. Excuse me a minute, Mr. Roman.
5: Sure. That's all right.
2: Yeah, Frank.
4: Called the office. They put out the description there, and he's being covered.
2: Leighton Prince been called?
4: Yeah. How's Roman getting along?
2: Well, he's got quite an egg in his head, but he seems to be okay.
4: Mm-hmm. Manager says he's called a house doctor. Should be here right away.
2: That's
3: Sergeant?
2: Fine. Yes, sir.
3: Have you caught him yet, Roberts?
2: No, sir, not yet. As soon as the doctor looks at you, sir, we'd like you to go down to police headquarters with us, if you would.
3: Of course. But you shouldn't have too much trouble catching him, not with those eyes. Real little beady.
2: Yes, sir.
3: Well, what do you want me to do at police headquarters, Sergeant?
2: Well, we want to take a full statement, have you look at some pictures, if you would.
3: With you two?
4: Yes, sir. Anything wrong?
3: Oh, no, but you'd figure with all those diamonds gone and that fellow hitting me and all, it seems that they could have done better.
2: Well, how's that, Mr. Roman?
3: Seems they could have sent a captain.
2: 11:15 a.m. Leighton Prince arrived and went over the rooms. Frank and I were unable to find the instrument Roman had been struck with. Checking with the desk clerk and the elevator operator, we were able to get a composite description of Fred Roberts. It tallied closely with the one given us by Roman. The desk clerk told us that Roberts had checked into the hotel that morning. We obtained a copy of the hotel registration card carrying Roberts' signature for handwriting analysis. The immediate area was thoroughly searched. The suspect had made good his escape. We contacted the victim's office and asked for a full inventory of the stolen diamonds. They were unable to give us a complete inventory at the time, but advised us that the loss would run well over $150,000. 11:57 a.m. After the hotel doctor had examined Roman and said his wounds were superficial, we drove down to the city hall. While Roman was looking at the mug books, Frank and I checked the name Fred's were superficial. We drove down to the city hall. While Roman was looking at the mug books, Frank and I checked the name Fred Roberts and his description through R&I. We were unable to find a record on him.

0: What's the bet here?
1: Remember how I told you about this place out in the valley where the steaks are so good?
0: Yeah, it's a butcher shop, wasn't
1: it? Yeah, that's right. Well, I stopped by last night and I got six of the biggest steaks I could find. Real beauties, fillets.
0: Yeah.
1: I figured on a barbecue, you know, out in the backyard. Anyway, I get the charcoal out and the kindling and all the stuff. Right away, my brother-in-law says I'm doing it wrong.
0: Why didn't you tell him?
1: The wife. She's got to hear how they barbecue back in Sioux Falls. So the brother-in-law throws out all the stuff I'd done, and he starts all over. It took him 3 hours.
0: Well, what happened?
1: Well, he never got the fire started. By the time he let me get at it, it was too dark to do anything. He ended up in the kitchen with waffles. I had indigestion all night.
0: Well, that's the way it goes, doesn't it?
1: I suppose so. Sorry I jumped.
0: That's all right. I don't much care for waffles for dinner myself. I get it, Frank. Robbery, Friday. Yes, sir. Mm-hmm. What was that address again? Okay, yes, sir. Yeah, we'll check it right away. Right.
1: Anything?
0: One of our contacts is a rumble down at Jay's down in South Main. Guy's letting it get around that he's got some loose diamonds for sale.
1: You say when they could be bought?
0: Yeah, tonight. 8:14 a.m. We signed out and drove over to Jay's bar. We met with our informant. The buy was to take place in the bar at 8:30 that night. He gave us a description of the man who was selling the stones. We checked back into the office and filled Captain Didion in on the latest developments of the case. The plan was laid out that Frank and I would stake out inside the bar. Four other men were assigned to cover the outside of the meeting place. They would be able to be in constant communication with each other through walkie-talkie equipment. 7:43 p.m. Frank and I took up our positions at the bar. The other men were at their assigned positions. We waited. 8:19 p.m. Three men came in and took a table at the rear of the place. They ordered drinks and sat down and talked. None of them matched the description our informant had given us. 8:34 p.m.
2: Joe?
0: Well?
2: Just came in. Fits the description pretty close.
0: Yeah, he's heading back there. Looks like he's one of the three guys we've been waiting for, doesn't he?
2: Yeah.
0: What was that he took out of his pocket?
2: Mm-hmm. Can't hear a thing from here either.
0: Well, looks like it's going to get louder, doesn't it?
3: All right, that's fine with me. I didn't ask you to buy the stuff. You can see for yourself it's good, the price is right. If you don't want to buy, then you're wasting my time. Lousy, chintzy deal. You get me here and then you pull a deal like this? As far as I'm concerned, the buy's off. Nobody sent for you. Forget it.
0: Let's see him. He's got the stones. Let's take them, Frank.
4: Go with the bag.
0: All right, hold it up, police officer.
4: Watch it, Joe. All right, now stand right where you are. Keep your hands out in the open. You want to shake them down, Frank?
1: Yeah. Stand still, you.
5: Hey, what are you tagging us for? Just having a drink? What are you trying to do?
1: They're clean, Joe.
0: Our boy got away. They'll pick him up outside.
5: Look, what do you want us for? Just sitting here having a drink. What are you trying to prove?
0: Skip it, mister. You're selling us nothing here.
5: I don't know what you're talking about.
0: Frank?
1: Yeah, hold still.
0: Here's my cuffs. All right, let's go.
1: I'll check outside, see if they got the other one.
5: Yeah. Look, you don't need these handcuffs. I'm not going anyplace. I got nothing to hide. What's this all about?
0: Save it, mister.
5: Save what? We come in here to have a couple of drinks. We're not bothering anybody. Just a quiet drink. You guys jump on us. What's the pitch, anyway?
0: Let's stop playing games here. There was a diamond buy tonight, and you were in on it.
5: Diamonds? Are you kidding? Hey, look at me. Do I look like the kind of a guy who can afford diamonds? Not only that, but who buys diamonds in a bar? Now, look, let's get this thing squared away.
1: Herman and Strummel got the other one. Said they'd take him up to the office.
0: Anything on him?
1: No, dropped it while they were chasing him.
0: What's that?
1: Bag of unset diamonds.
0: The three suspects we'd apprehended inside the bar were questioned. After a brief interrogation, the suspects admitted that they had gone to the bar for the purpose of buying diamonds. They explained that it was their impression that the stones had been smuggled into the country. The three men were booked in on suspicion of robbery pending further investigation. The fourth man, the one who was in possession of the diamonds, was identified as Larry Fry. We checked him through R&I and found that he had a previous record of four arrests receiving stolen property dating back to 1946. Frank and I took the suspect to the interrogation room. He told us that he'd found the diamonds in a back alley. The interrogation continued, but we were unable to change the suspect's story. A special show-up was arranged for Mr. Ruman, the victim in the jewel robbery. After looking at the suspect closely, he stated positively that this was not the man who had held him up. However, examination showed that the stones found were part of the diamonds taken in the robbery. The suspect was booked at the city jail. A check of his residence and other leads failed to turn up any additional information. Wednesday, August 3rd, 12:40 a.m. We had Fry brought from his cell. All right, sit down, Fry.
6: Don't you guys ever get tired of trying?
0: What do you mean, Fry?
6: You know what I mean. Questions. Don't you guys ever get tired?
0: You getting tired?
6: Yeah, a little.
0: And why don't you save us all a lot of trouble and tell us what you know?
6: I don't know what you're after. Believe me, if I knew what you wanted, I'd try to help.
1: Suppose we start again.
6: Anything you want. I got nothing but time.
0: Where'd you get the diamonds?
6: I found them.
0: Where?
6: In an alley.
0: What alley?
6: I don't remember.
0: You find 20,000 unset diamonds in an alley, you don't remember which alley?
6: That's right. I don't remember which alley. There's a lot of alleys in L.A.
1: Now with $20,000 in diamonds laying around.
6: True.
0: Then why don't you tell us where you found the diamonds?
6: I told you, in an alley.
0: What were you doing at Jay's place?
6: Having a drink. That against the law?
0: No, but trying to sell...

0: stolen diamonds is.
1: All right, you called it. I was there to sell diamonds, but I didn't know they were stolen. I tried to sell them, just trying to make a buck. Everybody's got to live. I told you, now leave me alone. Huh? I got enough trouble in this can with this lousy chow they throw at you. I don't feel so good, huh? Let me go back to my cell and lay down. Okay, you guys ever eaten this jail food? It's terrible.
0: I've eaten it. It's not too bad.
1: You got a stomach made out of solid brass. I'd like to have the bromo concession around here. Look, I really wish I could help you guys, but honest, there's nothing to tell. I found the diamonds in an alley. Sure, I tried to sell them, but that's it. Now, you guys know if there's anything I can...
0: All right, now you come off it, mister. You better get this story straight. We're through playing with you. Maybe you don't know how you stand. I'll fill you in. A man's slugged and $150,000 in diamonds are stolen from him. Part of those diamonds turn up in your pocket. You say you found them. I can't buy that, and I don't think anyone else will. You come in here playing like a lily, clean and white. Well, your record doesn't make it that easy to buy. That's how you stand, mister. The whole thing's right in your lap. It fits you like a new suit. Now, it's up to you.
1: That the way it is?
0: You call it.
1: No other way?
0: None.
1: Yeah. Well, if I could only get some decent food under my belt and a little fresh air,
0: yeah.
1: I might be able to give you guys the answers.
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0: We continued to interrogate Fry. From the evasive answers he gave us, it looked as if he was lying about his part in the robbery. When an interrogation seems to bog down, the working detective usually tries to find some subject with which to draw the suspect out, some weak point in his makeup. Maybe it's his parents, his wife, or his children. It might be the fear of having loved ones find out about the crime he's accused of committing. In Fry's case, questions about his family failed to produce any results. We tried other subjects, religion, baseball, golf, fishing. None of them seemed to bring him out of his shell. Occasionally, during the interrogation, he'd refer to the jail food, comparing it to the other food he'd eaten. As the questioning went on, we found that Fry considered himself a gourmet, talking about the dishes that he'd eaten at various restaurants. We tried to lead the questioning around to the diamond theft, but he constantly brought the conversation back to food. Fry had presented us with a possible wedge, and we decided to use it. We signed him out of the city jail and drove him down to Phillips' restaurant for dinner. When the waiter brought the menu, Fry didn't read it. He ordered soup, salad, and two French dip sandwiches. As he ate, we tried to get him to talk, but he refused, saying that he wanted to finish his dinner first. Frank and I each had a sandwich and some coffee. Fry continued to eat. He ordered two more sandwiches. Finally, he pushed his chair back and said that he'd had enough.
1: Now for some dessert, huh?
4: Dessert?
1: Yeah, a meal's not complete without dessert. I think I'll have some apple pie a la mode and some coffee. How is the coffee here?
0: It's good. Now, how about the information?
1: You know, Friday, that's why you can eat that jail food. You don't take care of your stomach. You gotta learn to relax after a meal. Relax, you'll live longer.
0: Well, what was that song and dance you gave us about telling us all about it? Just a gimmick to get a free meal?
1: I told you, take it easy. I'll give you the story after dessert.
0: All right, Frank.
4: Yeah.
0: Get the pie and coffee. Now, the waiter seems to be busy.
4: Sure. You wanted that a la mode, Fry?
1: That's right, a la mode. No cream in the coffee.
0: Mm-hmm.
1: Nice place here. They do a good business.
0: They've been here a long time.
1: Best French dip sandwiches I've ever eaten. Nice and lean, aren't they?
0: Yeah, they put out a good meal.
4: Here's your pie and coffee.
1: Thanks. Three spoons of sugar?
4: That's right.
1: Coffee sure smells good. Hey, it tastes good, too.
0: All right, let's get on to business, Fry. Now, what about the diamonds? Where'd you get them?
1: From a guy named Joe.
4: What's his last name?
1: Never heard it.
0: He gave you the diamonds to sell. You don't know his last name?
1: Yeah, that's right.
4: Where'd you pick up the diamonds?
1: Didn't. Joe came by my house and left them.
0: What's this Joe like?
1: Oh, medium height, about 32, medium weight.
4: How about his coloring?
1: Medium. He's a real ordinary looking fellow.
0: Where'd he say he got the diamonds?
1: Well, he brought them out from the east with him. Didn't tell me where he got them back there. I think he's done time someplace.
0: Why'd you say that?
1: I just figured it. The way he talks, the way he handles himself. Got the marks.
0: You'd know him if you saw him again?
1: Oh, sure.
0: Think you could point him out to us?
1: Have you got him?
0: No, but if he's done time, there's a mug of him. Figures we got it. Want to look through the mug books?
1: Sure.
0: How did this Joe get in touch with you?
1: Called the house, told me what time he'd be there.
0: When do you usually call?
1: Most any time. I know what you're fearing, but it won't work. This whole thing's been in the papers. He won't call me now. Too smart for that. He won't show.
4: How about the diamonds? Don't you think he'll be sore about you being picked up?
1: So he's sore. He's got no beef. He's still got 130 grand in stones. He's got no worries. Say, how about some more
0: coffee? No, you've had it for tonight, Fry. Let's go.
1: Oh, thanks for the meal. Sure appreciate it.
0: Yeah.
1: That jail food was killing me. You know, a good meal always makes me sleepy. Sure getting late. Hey, let's knock it off for tonight, huh, fellas? I'm bushed.
0: No, let's look through the mug books, then we can call it a night.
1: Honest, fellas, I'm so tired I can hardly see straight. Feeling like this, I couldn't be sure.
0: All right, Fry, we'll take you back, and we'll see you the first thing in the morning so we can get started.
1: Okay. Say, I was just wondering.
0: Yeah?
1: You think you could work out something for breakfast?
0: 2:30 a.m. After returning the suspect to the city jail, Frank and I went back to the office. We were certain that Fry was in some way implicated in the diamond theft, but we didn't know just how he fit in. Frank and I signed out and went home to get some sleep. 4:45 a.m. I got a call from the business office that a man who identified himself as Joe Ashton had been picked up on a drunk charge. When arrested, he was carrying a black leather case, similar to the one taken in the robbery, containing a large quantity of unset diamonds. The man was belligerent, and other than his name, he refused to tell the arresting officers anything. I called Frank and picked him up on the way into the office. When we arrived at the city hall, the suspect had sobered up considerably, and with a little questioning, he identified himself as a jewelry salesman from Oakland, California. We contacted his employer in Oakland and received an identification on him. Further investigation showed that Ashton was in legal possession of the diamonds. During investigations, false leads are constantly turned up, and although circumstances may tend to discount them, each one has to be thoroughly checked out. 7:45 a.m. Frank and I had breakfast at Johnny Coken's, and at 8:32, we signed Fry out of the city jail for interrogation.
1: You had breakfast yet, Friday?
0: Yeah, I just finished.
1: Not too bad. How about you, Smith?
4: Yeah.
1: What'd you have?
4: Waffles.
1: Yeah, I sure like some hot waffles. I didn't eat here. Figure you guys might take me out again.
0: What are you trying to prove, Friday? Now, let's go over and look at those mug books, huh?
1: Okay.
0: Hands behind you.
1: Oh, now, look.
0: Behind you. All right, let's go. All right, in the elevator. I'll get it, Frank.
4: Yeah.
1: Sure, a nice day, but it's warm out.
4: It's gonna be.
1: Yeah.
0: Go ahead.
1: Sure you guys don't want a cup of coffee?
0: No, I told you we've eaten. Right in the back, Fry.
1: Sure. Say, I sure appreciated that meal last night.
0: That's good.
1: We go in the city hall?
0: Yeah, that's right.
1: That way you keep the mug books?
0: Yeah.
1: Hey, no kidding, Friday. I gotta have some coffee. My stomach's growling.
0: All right, Fry. We'll get you some coffee. You know that whole bit about Joe doesn't ring. I'm afraid we can't buy it.
1: Okay, so it's a phony story, but I'll give you the right one.
0: Where'd you get the diamonds?
1: From a guy out in the valley.
0: Where in the valley?
1: Out at the Astor Studios.
0: At a picture lot?
1: Yeah.
0: Frank, let's head out the freeway. We're going out the valley.
1: Hey, wait a minute. I don't want to see him. He'll blow his top if he finds out I told you. This guy's crazy, a real nut. You better drop me back at the jail. I'll wait.
0: How do we know this isn't another stall?
1: It isn't. You'll see.
0: What's this guy's name, this friend of yours?
1: He's no friend, just a guy I met, had a business deal.
0: What's his name?
1: Calls himself Fred Roberts.
0: We took Fry to breakfast, and then we returned him to the city jail. We went back to the city hall and rechecked the name Fred Roberts through R&I. There was no record. Those with similar names were checked. None of them matched the description of the suspect. 11:20 a.m., Frank and I headed for the San Fernando Valley. Astor Studios was one of the older lots in town. It had been years since they'd made a picture of their own. Most of their business now was in renting stage space to television companies. Frank and I checked at the gate, and we were sent up to personnel. The company records on Roberts showed that he'd been at the studio for 4 years in the property department. According to the girl in the personnel office, Roberts was highly regarded by his employers and fellow workers. She told us that we could find him in the prop building on the back lot. Frank and I started back to see him.
1: Is
4: That must be it back there, the big building with all the windows.
0: Yeah.
4: Sure a lot going on, huh?
0: Yeah, TV's using a lot of movies, I guess. Most of the good stuff's on film, isn't it?
4: Suppose so. About all Elizabeth likes to watch is the wrestling matches with those real old movies. I don't get to see much of the new stuff. If she's not looking at some show that's 20 years old, the kids are watching a puppet show.
0: Well, you need two sets, then.
4: I've been thinking
0: you?
4: About that, Joe. Not that I don't like wrestling, but I'd like to see the ball game once in a while. And those news forum shows, you know, keep up with what's going on in the world.
0: Yeah, this looks like it here, huh? Mm. Yeah, that's him back there with a spray gun, isn't it?
5: Yeah.
0: Hey, Mr. Roberts. Mr. Roberts?
5: Yeah?
0: I'd like to talk to you, sir.
5: Hey, just a minute. I got to hit this before it dries.
0: All right, sir.
5: All right, now what can I do for you?
0: Police officers, Mr. Roberts. I'd like to...
6: Wait a minute. Hold still.
5: Who'd you say you were?
0: Police officers.
5: Oh, I'm sorry I caused you this trouble. I thought at first you were bill collectors coming in here like you did and all. You can understand that, can't you? I've had a little trouble lately. I didn't mean to cause a fuss.
0: Yeah, sure. We'd like to talk to you downtown.
5: Well, what about?
0: Some diamonds that were stolen.
5: Certainly, I'll go with you, but why me? What makes you think I had anything to do with it?
4: Just routine, Mr. Roberts. Your name came up, and we have to check it out.
5: More than glad to help. I hope you don't think that I was trying to run away from you before. It was just that I thought you were someone else.
0: All right, Mr. Roberts. You want to get your coat?
5: Sure. I'll have to call the front office and tell them where I'm going. I'm the only one here today.
0: No, we'll call them on the way out.
5: Fine. A lot of work. Hope this won't take long. Should I take my car? I wouldn't like to trouble you to bring me back.
0: No trouble, Mr. Roberts.
5: Sure a nice day, isn't it? Good for exteriors.
4: Exteriors?
5: Yeah, you know, outdoor shots. Good light.
4: Oh, yeah.
5: Run into a lot of trouble if you haven't got good light. Like to take a look around?
0: No, I'm afraid we haven't got the time, Mr. Roberts. All right, here's the car.
5: Say... I don't want to tell you fellas your business, but can't we talk here? I really shouldn't leave.
0: No, I'm afraid not, Mr. Roberts. There's someone downtown we want you to meet.
5: Oh?
0: Yeah, a man by the name of Ruman, Sam Ruman.
5: You said Ruman?
0: Yeah, that's right.
5: No use trying to kid you then.
0: Sir?
5: About the diamond?
0: No, I'm afraid not.
5: How'd you find them?
0: That's not important. Do you have the rest of the stones?
5: Most of them. Some of them are up in San Francisco. I can give you the name of the man who has them. He picked up some of them. I read about it in the papers.
0: How about the rest of them?
5: Buried them on a golf course south of here. I can show you the place. You want to get them now?
0: Yeah, we'd like to, yeah.
5: We'll go over the pass and into La Brea. Straight out La Brea. I'll tell you where to turn.
0: All right.
5: Fry, he the one that told you?
0: You planned the robbery yourself, did you?
5: Yeah, I had to raise money. Funny.
0: What's that?
5: You work in pictures in any job and people think you make a lot of money. It's not true. It's like any other job. Good living, but you don't make as much as people think you do. That's why I did it.
0: Yeah.
5: Planned the thing for a long time. Figured every angle. Be able to pay off my car, all my bills. That was no gag about me thinking you were bill collectors. I've been trying to find my car for the past month. And take it away. You know how it is.
0: Yeah, sure.
5: All my life I've been working to make something out of myself. Everybody in this town seems to do okay. Money, big home, a car. 12 years I've been working as a prop man. 12 years. I got tired of waiting. I wanted all those things. I figured I waited long enough, you know?
0: Yeah.
5: What's wrong with trying to build some kind of a future for yourself? I just wanted a future, that's all.
0: Yeah, well, you got one.
3: The story you have just heard was true. The names were changed to protect the innocent.
2: On November 15th, trial was held in Superior Court, Department 89, City and County of Los Angeles, State of California. In a moment, the results of that trial.
3: Now, here is our star, Jack Webb.
0: Thank you, George Fenneman. 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
2: Fred Roberts was tried and convicted of robbery in the second degree. Robbery in the second degree is punishable by imprisonment in the state penitentiary or in the county jail. He is now serving his time in the county jail.
3: Ladies and gentlemen, at this very moment in Korea, the lives of soldiers wounded in battle today are being saved by transfusions of blood and blood plasma. 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
13: 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And now, today's Space Patrol adventure, Test for Survival. For 1,000 Space Patrol cadets, today marks the beginning of an adventure. These 1,000 cadets have been selected to take part in the annual survival test to pit their skill and courage against the rigors and problems of outer space and the simulated opposition of an enemy force. Of all the cadets chosen for these tests, it's safe to say that only one is disappointed with the assignment. That solitary individual is Cadet Happy. Glumly, he sits in Commander Corey's central office at Space Patrol headquarters, staring at his special orders.
18: Oh, of all the times for this to happen.
19: Oh, bad news, Happy.
18: The worst. I'm on the list for the survival tests. Now I can't go with you to Pluto. Unless you could sort of...
19: No.
18: I didn't think you would, sir. Well, it's up to me to take my turn, I guess.
19: What kind of assignment did you draw, Happy?
18: A real cream puff deal. Here's what the orders say. Cadet Happy will pilot scout ship T-681 to Neptune Moon Number 2, landing in Sector D-4 at 0800 hours Universal Star Time. Upon landing, the ship will be considered inoperative, including all weapons and spacephone equipment.
19: Oh, you're to act as though the ship were knocked out of action.
18: Yes, sir. And then it says, you will attempt to reach the communications outpost in Sector F-9 by 2200 hours without revealing your presence to enemy forces concealed between the two sectors.
19: That sounds interesting.
18: Spacephone silence will be maintained throughout the entire operation. Enemy forces will be provided with special long-range ray guns that will register hits on the sensitized outer coating of the spacesuit. Big deal.
19: Sounds like fun, huh?
18: Fun? It's kid stuff. Here I'll be sneaking around craters playing hide-and-seek with other cadets that are pretending they're the enemy. What's the good of it?
19: Don't get the idea this is just a game, Happy. You'll be testing new equipment. What you and the other cadets learn in this survival test might easily help us save a life someday.
18: Well, I suppose so, Commander, but... Gee, if I could go to Pluto with you, I could have some real excitement.
19: I'm not looking for any big adventure on this trip, Happy.
18: You're not? But if this Steve Hegdorn is as tough as Morton says he is, and if he's part of the Cobra gang...
19: If things go the way I plan, Hegdorn won't have time to get tough. You see, when I walk into Hegdorn's office in Pluto City, I'll be in civilian clothes. He'll assume I'm one of Morton's men coming to make the regular protection payoff. When he accepts the money... I'll take him in for extortion.
18: And maybe get a line on how we can find Gargoth.
19: Right. By then you'll be through with your survival test, and I promise you that you can help get Gargoth and the rest of his Cobra gang.
18: Okay, Commander. But I still wish I was going with you instead of to this garden party on Neptune's moon.
19: The training command doesn't plan garden parties, Hap. These tests are going on all over the solar system. Every detail has been worked out by Space Patrol officers who have been through the mill. You can be sure they've planted some obstacles to take the cockiness out of anyone who doesn't take the test seriously.
18: Oh, I'll be on the alert, Commander.
19: Good. Obey every order to the letter. And good luck, Happy.
18: Thank you, Commander, and same to you.
20: The Zenith Consultant Service occupies a small suite of offices in the Phobos building in Lowell City on the planet Mars. A curious observer might notice that a peculiar assortment of people pass in and out of the office during the course of a week. But then a consultant service would be expected to welcome various types of people in need of consultation. One would never suspect that the Zenith Consultant Service was a device to hide the operations of a syndicate of criminals, a respectable front for Emil Gargoth, leader of the Cobra Gang. At this moment, Gargoth is consulting with Rex Kralin, who has just arrived from Terra.
21: You're very enterprising, Kralin. But frankly, I don't see how this schedule of Space Patrol survival tests is of any interest to me.
22: I just thought you ought to know that these cadets are likely to pop up anywhere for the next few days.
21: What do I care about a lot of rookies? Let them play their games.
22: But, Mr. Gargoth, there'll be four units crawling all over Neptune Moon Number 2.
21: Moon Number 2?
22: Now, look here at Problem 9. They picked an area right near our underground storage station.
21: All the desolate places in the universe, they had to pick this one.
22: Of course, the station is well hidden, but just by chance, they might stumble across it.
21: Yes. And we've got thousands of credits worth of stolen goods there.
22: There might be time to get it off the moon before the Space Patrol tests begin.
21: I don't have the ships available. What kind of activity is going on in that sector, Kralin?
22: Here's a chart of the area. Cadet will start here, at this point. Try to work his way to here. There'll be about 20 men scattered all through here, in the craters, acting as enemy opposition.
21: Oh, I see. They're chasing all over this region, trying to capture that one cadet.
22: That's right. Actually, they won't have to capture him to put him out of the game. They've got a special ray gun that projects a pinpoint beam. It's harmless, of course, but it produces a photochemical effect on the spacesuit. The suits in the test have a thin coating sensitive to those particular rays.
21: All right. If he gets out of the game early, they'll go home. Is that it?
22: Well, yes, those in that particular problem will.
21: Then let's hope a dumb cadet draws that sector.
22: It isn't going to work that way. That assignment goes to Commander Corey's sidekick, Cadet Happy.
21: Kralin, this is the opportunity I've been waiting for. We'll capture Cadet Happy, and then we can make Corey come to terms.
22: Capture Corey's cadet? But, Mr. Gargoth, that's...
21: It'll be easy. I'll have a ship drop you off on Neptune's second moon before the cadet gets there. You can grab him before any of the other Space Patrollers see him.
22: Me?
21: But oh, you're the ideal man for the job. You were in the Space Patrol once, weren't you?
22: Before I get kicked out.
21: Here's your chance to get even. Now listen. Here's the way we'll work.
20: Those who are forced to deal with Steve Hegdorn on the planet Pluto regard him as a man dangerous to trifle with. Surrounded by brutal thugs, Hegdorn exacts tribute from law-abiding citizens and from lesser racketeers alike. Too intimidated to report to the Space Patrol, his victims continue to pay the increasing demands of Hegdorn. Those who live in dread of Steve Hegdorn would be greatly astonished to learn that there is one man in the universe that Hegdorn fears.
1: I'm very sorry, Mr. Gargott. Truly I am.
4: Your being sorry, Hegdorn, doesn't make up for the fact that you're 5,000 credits short.
1: I know. It's that Morton account. I got my men out now trying to locate Morton. He may have left Pluto City.
4: That's your problem. I put you in charge of my affairs on Pluto because I thought you could handle things efficiently.
1: I appreciate that, Mr.
4: Do you think I have time to get on the space phone to find out why you can't collect from your clients? There's no place in the Cobra Gang for incompetence, Hegdorn. If you permit Morton to get away with this, others will try it.
1: I'll get the 5,000 for Morton, I promise.
4: And get this, Hegdorn. If the Pluto quota is short by as much as one credit next month, you're through. Cobra out.
1: Oakes, come in here.
22: Yes, Mr. Hegdorn.
1: Have you found Morton yet?
22: No, sir, but the boys...
1: I'm not interested what the boys think. Find Morton and get that 5,000 credits. There is no place in this organization for incompetence. Now get out.
20: Elsewhere, a small scout ship has just landed in Sector D4 on Neptune's second moon. Out of the ship steps Cadet Happy in a spacesuit. In his hand, he carries a ray rifle, a harmless training weapon capable only of making a tiny dot on especially sensitized objects. As he walks across the craggy surface of the satellite, Happy reports his actions into a compact micro-tape recorder that's part of his spacesuit paraphernalia.
6: Cadet Happy assigned to survival test problem 9, Neptune 2. Orders of procedure have been followed exactly. I landed the scout ship in Sector D4 at 0800 hours. It is now 0803. My suit spacophone is turned off. I am now carefully proceeding south by southwest towards Sector E10. So far, no sightings of enemy units. Oxygen pressure normal. External temperature 203 degrees below zero. Internal suit temperature plus 68.
20: In Pluto City, a studious-looking young man carrying a document case enters the office of Steve Hegdorn. Even Buzz Corey's close associates would have to look twice to recognize the Space Patrol Commander-in-Chief. Not only is he wearing civilian clothes, but he has modified his confident stride and allowed his straight shoulders to assume a scholarly slump. Looking up from his desk, Hegdorn scowls at his visitor in an intimidating manner.
1: Yes, yes, what is it?
19: I'm here representing Mr. Morton.
1: Oh, so you're representing Mr. Morton, huh? You're his lawyer, I suppose.
19: No, not exactly.
1: Well, if Morton sent you here under the impression that I'll dicker with you over his fees, he's mistaken.
19: I've got the money here, Mr. Hegdorn.
1: Oh, well, that's different. Let's have it.
19: Well, 5,000 credits, isn't it?
1: That's right. And you can just inform Mr. Morton that he better pay up on time after this. And
19: here's the money. Count it.
1: One, two... 3, 4, 5,000. Right. Now get out.
19: I'd like a receipt.
1: A receipt? I get it. Morton wants to be sure you gave the money to me, huh? All right. I'll just make it out for services rendered to Harvey Morton. There you are.
19: Thanks. Now, Hegdorn, you're under arrest.
1: Under arrest? What for?
19: Extortion and intimidation. Here's my identification.
1: So you're Commander Corey. I was expecting you, but not till later.
19: Usually I prefer a more direct approach to criminals, Hegdorn, but you've got your victim so intimidated I had to get evidence on you personally. Come along.
22: Get him up, Corey.
1: Corey, the man behind you with the ray gun is Bull Oaks. He handles my rougher assignments. I advise you to do as he says.
22: Get him up.
19: Sure. Oh!
23: Now, boss, help me.
22: Let go of that gun.
1: Hold him,
22: out. Corey's quick as a cat. Nearly broke my arm. If you hadn't slugged him...
1: Stop babbling, Oaks. What kind of a bodyguard are you when I have to rescue you?
22: How did I know he was going to turn on me?
1: Well, keep an eye on him. If he tries to get up, slug him. I'm going to spacephone the Cobra and tell him I captured Commander Corey.
20: On Neptune's second moon, Cadet Happy cautiously works his way along the shallow fissure, from time to time reporting his progress and observations into the microtape recorder built into his spacesuit.
6: 0857 hours. The black shadow of the mountain extends across this fissure 100 yards ahead. When I reach that shadow, I've just sighted an enemy scout. He's coming toward me. Apparently he doesn't see me because he's making no effort to keep covered. He'll be an easy target for the ray rifle. It's a shame not to warn him, but rules are rules.
0: Look, Cadet, put away that silly ray rifle and get out of that ditch. Your survival test is over.
6: This must be one of those special obstacles Commander Corey warned me about. This fellow may be an officer trying to trick me into breaking spacephone silence.
0: I'm telling you, Cadet Happy, this isn't a game. Maybe this will prove it to you.
6: Smoking rockets, that was no ray rifle. He's got a real blast gun. That shot chipped off a hunk of rock 3 feet away.
0: There, Cadet, that ought to prove to you I'm not with a space patrol. Your make-believe enemies are 5 miles away. Now throw that useless ray rifle down and come with me. Well, and if you're wondering what's going to happen to you, well, that's up to the Cobra.
20: We'll return to Space Patrol in just a moment. This is Dick Tufeld in St. Louis reporting on the twin jet Air Force fighter, the McDonnell Voodoo XF-88A. In a moment, we'll hear from the noted test pilot who flies this plane, Phil Houghton. Speed of the Voodoo is a military secret, but it's plenty fast. Wingspan is 40 feet, length 55, weight 10 tons. And now, Phil Houghton, recorded this morning at Lambert Airfield.
2: After seeing the Voodoo, I guess you know why I like my job. There's one thing about it, though. A test pilot has to stay in good condition, get lots of sleep, and eat good, healthy food. That's why I like Rice Chex and Wheat Chex for breakfast. They've got plenty of energy in them, and they really taste swell. I think you'll like them, too.
20: No other cereal, puffed or flaked, contains so much nourishment in such concentrated bite-sized form. So do as Phil Houghton, J. Ray Donahue, Jr., and other top test pilots do. Make your cereals Rice Chex and Wheat Chex. And now back to our space patrol adventure, Test for Survival. Emil Gargoth, leader of the criminal syndicate known as the Cobra Gang, has learned that Cadet Happy is taking part in the Space Patrol survival tests on Neptune's second moon. Knowing that the test rules prohibit the use of suit spacephones, Gargoth sent one of his men, Rex Kralin, to capture Happy. Armed only with a harmless ray rifle, Happy was powerless to defend himself against Kralin's deadly blast gun and submitted to capture. Meantime, on the planet Pluto, Commander Corey has been overpowered by two other members of Gargoth's gang, Steve Hegdorn and Bull Oaks. Right now, Hegdorn is in a private space cruiser, heading sunward from Pluto, with Commander Corey lying on the deck of the control cabin, securely bound.
5: Hegdorn calling Cobra. Hegdorn aboard cruiser P532 calling Cobra. Hegdorn here, waiting for further instruction. Come in, Cobra.
7: Cobra here. Go ahead.
5: Where do you want me to take Corey?
7: Send a vector toward Mars. I'll give you further instructions later.
5: All right, Mr. Gargoth.
7: Have you got yourself covered back on Pluto?
5: Sure. I left Oaks there to destroy all our records. Don't worry, there won't be anything to involve you.
7: See that there isn't.
5: You can depend on me, Mr. Gargoth. Incidentally, I got that 5,000 credits Morton owed.
7: Destroy it? You fool, don't you realize Corey marked it so the Space Patrol could trace it?
5: I guess that's right. Oh, incidentally, Corey's acting pretty stubborn. He says he won't tell you a thing.
7: Oh, he'll talk all right.
19: That's what you think, Gargoth.
7: For your information, Commander, one of my men has captured Cadet Happy.
19: You're lying.
7: Am I? Right now, your cadet is in an underground hideout on Neptune's moon number 2. He was captured during the survival test. You'll talk all right, Corey. Or something very unpleasant will happen to Cadet Happy.
20: In the Cobra Gang's underground hideout on Neptune number 2... Gargoth's agent, Kralin, holds Happy at the point of a blast gun. Both men are still in their spacesuits, but with their face pieces open.
24: So you're one of the Cobra Gang, are you?
22: That's right, Cadet. My name's Rex Kralin. Gargoth finds my knowledge of the Space Patrol quite useful.
24: Yeah? How do you know anything about the Space Patrol?
22: I used to belong to the organization. I was dishonorably discharged when I was unable to explain how some of my buddy's belongings were in my possession.
24: A thief. A rotten thief.
22: Where did your honesty get you, Cadet? You're in a hopeless spot. Me, I'm sitting pretty.
24: Oh, are you? There are 20 space patrollers in this sector of the moon trying to find me. They'll keep searching until they do.
22: And they're armed with harmless ray rifles. I've got a blast gun.
3: Cobra to Kralin. Cobra, calling Kralin.
22: Yeah, there's the boss. Now, you stay where you are. Remember, I'm watching you every second. Kralin here. Go ahead, Cobra.
3: Is everything under control there?
22: Perfectly, but how do I get off this moon?
3: Take the cadet and work your way back to scout ship he landed in Sector D4. Now, listen. Don't let anything happen to him. I want him back here alive.
22: Okay, but suppose he gets tough.
3: Put him to sleep with a cosmic ray gun if you have to. Then carry him to the ship. I want Commander Corey to know the cadet is alive, so he'll do everything to keep him that way.
22: I get it. When Corey finds out we got the cadet, he'll come to terms.
3: He already knows it, Kralin. And what's more, we've got Corey, too.
22: What?
3: Hegdorn got him on Pluto. Corey's on his way to Mars right now in Hegdorn's cruisers.
22: Hey, that's great. Now all we got... Hey, come back here.
3: What's the matter?
22: That cadet made a break for the airlock.
3: You blundering fool, go after him. You've got to stop him before he gets to the ship.
1: You aren't so cocky now, are you, Corey? Now that we've got Cadet Happy.
19: If anything happens to him, Hegdorn, I'll get you and Gargant. It's the last thing I do.
1: The smart thing for you to do is to forget those threats and give Gargant the information he wants.
3: Cobra to Hegdorn. Cobra calling Hegdorn.
1: Hegdorn here. Go ahead, Cobra.
3: Quick, Hegdorn. What's your position?
1: Near the Neptune orbit. Why?
3: That idiot Kralin let the cadet get away.
1: What?
3: As he's out of the hideout and probably headed for the scout ship. How long will it take you to reach Neptune moon number 2?
1: Oh, I'd say about 50 minutes, maybe less.
3: Then change your vector. You've got to make sure the cadet doesn't get to that ship.
1: But, boss, we can't land a ship there during those survival tests. Those space patrollers will spot us.
3: No, they won't break space phone silence except in an emergency. And by the time they realize there is an emergency, the cadet will be finished.
1: What do you mean?
3: The cadet won't surrender to Kralin and blast him with the space torpedo. Get away before those men on maneuvers know what happened.
24: Listen to me, Gorgon. If anything happens to
3: you... listen to me, Corey. You want to save the cadet, do what I tell you. Get on the space phone and order Happy to surrender to Kralin. Understand?
24: All right, Gorgon.
3: Hegdorn, switch to the space patrol frequency. I'm sure Corey will tell you how.
19: Okay, Mr. Gorgon.
3: And watch him. Don't let him try any tricks. Cobra out.
1: All right, Corey. What's the frequency?
19: 672.3 megacycles.
1: Stand up, then. I'll set it.
19: Go ahead. Commander Corey calling Cadet Happy. Commander Corey calling Cadet Happy on Neptune number 2. Happy, disregard previous orders. You can break space phone silence. Happy, can you read me?
8: Cadet Happy here, Commander.
19: This is urgent, Hap. Gargus' men have orders to keep you from reaching the scout ship.
8: I know. One of his gang is right behind me with a blast gun.
19: Better surrender. There's nothing else you can do.
8: But, Commander, I've got to reach that ship. I'm low on oxygen. In 5 minutes, all the air will be gone. Kralin's firing at me.
19: Hit the dirt, Hap.
1: That's enough, Corey.
19: Hegdorn, you dirty rat, if my hands weren't tied.
1: Go ahead. Pull. Pull on those ropes. They'll only get tighter. Go ahead. Pull. You can't break them.
19: So I couldn't break them. Don't reach for that gun. I said don't reach for it. Just lie there and don't cause any trouble. I'm going to get this ship to Neptune number 2.
20: With his oxygen supply getting lower with every breath, Cadet Happy crawls across the rough, barren rocks of Neptune's second moon, trying to keep within the inky black shadows. Steadily, Rex Kralin advances toward him, blast gun in hand. A few hundred yards away, the scout ship rests where Happy landed it many hours before. A few steps more, and Kralin stands over the exhausted cadet. Carefully, Kralin adjusts the power control of his spacesuit transmitter, limiting it to the range of less than 50 feet.
0: I heard what you told the commander. Your oxygen is about gone. You'll never be able to make it to the ship under your own power, so I'm going to have to carry you. You hear me?
8: Yeah, I hear you.
0: I'm going to turn your transmitter volume down, just in case. If you're hoping any of your pals on maneuvers are going to come to your rescue, forget it. Even with you on my back, I can make it to the ship in a few minutes. Now, look, cadet, you're about gone. So don't try to give me any trouble when I lift you.
8: Oh, okay.
0: All right, now... Hey, where's that light coming from?
8: A spaceship.
0: A private cruiser. That must be Hegdorn. And he's looking for us. This is a break. We'll have to lug you to the scout ship after all. Look at him come. Hector sure knows how to handle the ship. Oh, nice landing. It's only a few yards to the cruiser. Think you can walk it with a little help?
8: I'll try.
0: Now, come on your feet. This is a break. Now we won't have to worry about having to get rid of that scout ship. Well, the hatch is opening. Say, Hegdorn's coming to help me. Hegdorn, can you read me? Hegdorn? Hegdorn, use your spacophone. It's okay. There's nobody within 5 miles of us. That's not Hegdorn.
9: That's right, Krillin.
8: Commander!
0: I'm warning you, Commander. Don't come any closer. The cadet gets a charge from this blast gun.
9: Krillin, listen. We've got to get Happy into the ship. He's nearly out of oxygen.
0: The decision is up to you, Commander. Let me get to the cruiser, then you get the cadet to the scout ship.
9: Can't you see there isn't time?
0: And it's just too bad for the cadet. I'll finish you with a blast gun if you take another step.
8: Cadet, let go of me! Drop that gun, Krillin. I've got a sharp sliver of rock in my glove. How would you like to have it jammed into your spacesuit?
9: Let go of me!
8: Drop the gun, or you'll be in the same fix I am.
9: You haven't the strength left. Give me that gun, Krillin.
0: All right, now get Happy to the cruiser. Go on, pick him up.
9: Sure, okay.
0: I'll get moving.
20: Inside the cruiser, Happy quickly revives. With a fresh oxygen bottle attached to his spacesuit, he helps Commander Corey transfer Krillin and Hegdorn to the scout ship. Now, with Happy at the controls, they've just blasted off Neptune's second moon and are headed for Terra with their two prisoners.
19: Either of them will talk, Happy. We know Gargoth is in Lowell City on Mars.
24: Yeah, the brainograph will clear that up.
19: Yes, but too late.
24: How do you mean, sir?
3: Cobra calling Hegdorn. Cobra to Hegdorn. Cobra to Krillin. Krillin, either of you answer immediately.
19: That's what I mean. Gargoth won't wait around long enough to find out what happened to his
3: Krillin! Mom. Hegdorn! I suppose you're listening, Corey. Well, I don't suppose I'll be hearing from Krillin and Hegdorn. So would you please inform them that their services are no longer required? Cobra out.
24: Are you going to answer him, sir?
19: Not now. What I have to say to Gargoth, I'll say to his face, and that day will come sooner than he thinks.
24: Yes, sir. Smoking rockets.
19: What's the matter, huh?
24: I never did get to that communications outpost. I flunked the survival test.
19: Oh, I'm sure you can prove you passed it.
24: I can? How?
19: The best proof in the universe. You're alive.
20: An action preview of next week's exciting Space Patrol adventure in just a moment. How will you have the Space Patrollers? 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Well, in case you haven't guessed, I'm talking about Rice Chex and Wheat Chex. 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And now, a preview of next week's exciting Space Patrol adventure. Buzz and Happy are trying to escape from a mansion on the planet Venus, where they're held prisoners by Emil Gargoth, leader of the Cobra Gang. Suddenly, Happy moves toward a large cabinet and opens it.
24: Wow, is this a break, Commander? Weapons, ray guns, blasters, paralyzers.
19: Take a couple of ray guns, Happy.
24: Something just made me go to this cabinet. A real strong hunch.
19: No, Hap, take the ray guns. Those are blasters. Put them back.
24: Oh, yes, sir. I'm not arguing, sir, but wouldn't the sight of a blaster have more effect on Gargoth?
19: All right, it doesn't matter. Let's get... Careful, Happy. You're pointing the gun right at me. Lower your arm.
24: I can't.
18: Something's controlling my movements.
19: Happy, lower that gun.
18: I'm trying to. Commander, my finger is squeezing the trigger, and I can't stop it.
20: 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Executive producer Mike Devery. 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
14: 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Towns and cities, like people, have birthdays, and Springfield is no exception. In fact, Springfield celebrates its natal day each year with the annual Founders Day Carnival, a fairly gaudy and joyous affair held in the municipal auditorium. The town shops and schools are closed, and its citizens are urged to join together in the day-long celebration. Grouped around the breakfast table in the white frame house on Maple Street, in a holiday mood, the members of the Anderson family are discussing the event like this.
15: Gee, Mommy, it starts at 12. We better hurry.
25: Now, don't get so excited, Kathy. Heavens no, the carnival runs all afternoon and all evening, till midnight.
26: How much spending money can I have this year?
25: Oh, I don't know. You'll have to take that up with your father when he comes down for breakfast.
15: I hope he's in a good mood. I remember last year he didn't much want to go to the carnival.
25: Well, don't urge him. Don't even bring it up. Let him think it's his idea to go, and then he'll like it.
27: Well, good morning.
15: Good morning, Father.
25: Sit down, dear. I'll have a waffle for you in just a second.
27: Fine. What's the matter with you kids this morning? You all look so glum. Don't you know this is a holiday?
15: Oh, is it really?
26: Say, that's right. It is, isn't it?
15: Yeah, we've hardly been discussing it all morning.
27: Well, sir, I was lying upstairs in bed thinking about it.
15: Oh, you were?
27: Yes. I said to myself, a man needs a day like this occasionally. A day when he can come down to the breakfast table late in his robe and slippers.
26: So? Go on, Dad.
27: So I decided the only thing to do on a day like this is to put on some old clothes, loll around the house, kick around the yard all day.
15: Loll around the house? Kick around the yard?
26: All day?
27: Yes, anything wrong with that?
15: Daddy, aren't we going to the Founders Day Carnival?
27: Oh, kitten. You surely don't want to go to that annual hassle.
15: Sure.
26: We all do.
27: Well, there's no sense in going to that carnival. It's the same thing every year. Same concessions, same acts.
26: They got all new acts this year. Almost.
27: Well, it wouldn't be so bad if we had a good time there, but we never do.
15: I had a good time.
27: Oh, sure. You had a great time. Got sick from eating all that junk.
15: I'm in better shape this year.
27: Bud lost his wallet with all his money in it. Betty saw her boyfriend with some other girl and wanted to throw herself in the lake. Oh, yeah. We had a wonderful time.
15: Are you through now, Father?
27: I guess so. Why?
15: Well, I have to go to the carnival. I've got to to meet Ralph there.
27: Oh, can't Ralph take you?
15: No, he has to get down there early. He's working in one of the booths where they throw baseballs at a dummy.
27: I see. Well, if Ralph keeps ducking, I don't think he'll get hurt very badly.
15: They don't throw the baseballs at Ralph.
27: I know it, Princess. I was just joking.
15: Some joke. You mean we are going after all, Daddy?
27: Well, now, I don't want to be an old wet blanket or a spoil sport, but look at it this way.
26: Here we go.
27: Now, we have a wonderful free day. No work, no school, a wonderful chance to spend a day together. So why should we spoil it by spending it in a dusty, smoke-filled auditorium, being jostled around by a mob of people we hardly know, trying to get a little enjoyment out of dull entertainment and poisonous food?
25: You make it sound very intriguing, dear.
27: Well, it's the truth. We have a wonderful home here. What better place could we spend a holiday in?
15: Want us to name a few?
27: We have a nice, secluded yard, a croquet set.
26: The mallets are broken, and there's just one ball left.
27: Well, it might be better to just rest.
26: Oh, great.
27: Get acquainted with each other. Families don't spend enough time together. Then there's books. Now, this is a good day to catch up on your reading. Books are your best friends.
26: Oh, sure.
25: Bud, you haven't finished your breakfast. Where are you going?
26: I'm
25: going
26: to go out and play football with a bunch of books.
25: Kathy, how about you? Do you want another waffle?
15: No, Mommy. I'm not hungry anymore. May I be excused?
25: I guess so.
15: I'm not hungry either. I'm going to my room.
25: But Betty, you've hardly eaten a thing. Not enough to keep you alive.
15: You call this living?
25: Well, James, you certainly got the children in a fine holiday mood.
27: Well, I know they feel disappointed right now, but staying home on a day like this is the only sensible, logical thing to do.
25: Oh, I agree with you completely. It is the only sensible thing. But somehow or other, logic doesn't always make children happy.
27: Would you hand me that other section of the paper?
25: Uh-huh. It is kind of fun to get out of the house once in a while.
27: What'd you say, Margaret?
25: Oh, nothing.
27: Did you see this piece in here about our neighbor?
25: Who do you mean?
27: Old Fred Culver. It says he's just returned from his annual motor trip. Leave it to old Blabbermouth to get it in the papers. It says here it was an extremely interesting trip, highlighted by a visit to Mitchell, South Dakota, to see the famous Corn Palace.
25: Corn Palace? What's that?
27: I'm not sure, but I think it's a big auditorium built out of corn cobs.
25: Well, that sounds interesting.
27: Well, it won't be by the time Fred gets to telling about it. All he'll get out of it is the exact number of kernels they used. And then compare that with his gas mileage between there and Dubuque, Iowa. I tell you, Margaret, there is the biggest bore that ever hit Springfield.
25: Oh, really?
27: I remember last year he cornered me at the drugstore. I had to stand there for 2 hours. 2 hours! While he told me the exact gas mileage he got between every single town on his trip. Oh, yes, and how a gas station man in Wampton Springs, Minnesota, tried to jip him out of 2 gallons of gas. I'll never forget it.
25: How'd the man try to do it?
27: Oh, I've forgotten. Say, where's that book I borrowed from Ed Davis a while back? This would be a good day to read that.
25: What book?
27: Oh, you
25: About
27: know.
25: About 4 or 5 years ago, you lugged home War and Peace.
27: Yeah, that's the one.
25: Good heavens, haven't you returned that yet?
27: Well, I haven't read it yet. I think I'll go in the den and tackle it so I can get it back to Ed so he can read it.
25: Well, you ought to be able to whip that off in a couple of hours. It's only 1,400 pages.
27: Yes, sir, this is the life. Let's see now. Oh, here we are. War and Peace. That's a heavy book. Oh, here's something lighter. How to Tell Your Friends from Apes. Now, to stretch out here on the old Davenport. Yes, sir. This is the life. Ah, boy.
15: Father.
27: Uh-oh.
15: Father, are you in the den?
27: Yes, Princess. And I'm reading.
15: Well, I'll try not to disturb you, but I just have to use the phone. The least I can do is let Ralph know I won't be there.
27: You're right ahead. Just don't hang on the phone all day.
15: Oh, of course not, Father. I wouldn't want to do anything to ruin this gay holiday.
27: Uh-huh.
2: Hello, Ralph. This is Betty. No, I won't be there early, late, or any other time. I hate to say why.
27: Go on, tell him why.
2: Yes, that's right. Well, no, it's not that, Ralph. He's really not cheap. Ralph, he's really not cheap.
27: I'm getting fonder.

0: be there.
1: Won't he be able to figure that out if he doesn't see you there?
0: Not Joe. He's no good at figuring.
1: I'm beginning to think somebody else is, though.
0: This won't take a second, Dad.
1: Mm-hmm.
0: Hello, is that you, Joe?
2: Bud.
0: Oh, pretty good, considering. Say, Joe, I won't be able to meet you at the Founders Carnival today. Well, no, it's not the money. Exactly.
1: Who said anything about money?
0: Well, Joe, if people are going to talk about us, they'll just have to go ahead and do it. No, we're just going to stay home and play something exciting like authors. Well, I'll be seeing you, Joe. So long. Enjoying your book, Dad?
1: Oh, yes, fine. I've read the first half page over about 6 times now. And I couldn't tell you a word that's on it.
0: Maybe you ought to try reading something easier.
1: Maybe.
0: Ta-ta.
1: Mm-hmm. Okay, try again. Page 1.
3: Daddy!
1: Uh-oh. I thought this was a plot of some kind.
3: Daddy!
1: Yes, kitten, come right in. Did you wish to use the phone?
3: Why, yes. How did you know?
1: Oh, I don't know. It just seemed like it was about your turn.
3: What do you mean?
1: Oh, nothing. Whom do you have to call?
3: I have to call, let's see now. I can't remember.
1: I figured it was real important.
3: Oh, I remember. Patty Davis. Will I disturb you if I call her?
1: Oh, no, not at all. I want to read this first half page over 4 or 5 more times anyway. So fascinating.
3: Hello, Patty. This is Kathy. Yeah. Patty, if I was going to meet you at the carnival, I can't do it. It's not so much the money, but my daddy's real cheap.
1: Oh, sure. Cheapest man in the world.
3: Well, I'll explain it to you later, Patty.
1: Old Tightwad Tom, they call him.
3: You wouldn't understand now, Patty. I'll see you tomorrow. Goodbye.
1: Did you think up all those things to say all by yourself, Kathy?
3: I think so. Are you enjoying your book, Daddy?
1: Oh, yes, fine. Most interesting book I've ever read.
3: Well, I'll see you later, Daddy.
1: I'll look forward to it. That was a great performance. Well, let's see now. Page 1.
4: Say, Jim.
1: Oh, no, Mark. Surely you don't want to use the phone, too.
4: Use the phone? What for?
1: Oh, I just thought maybe you were in on the big plot the kids have going.
4: A plot?
1: Yeah. First, they're going to disturb me so much I'll give up the book. Then they're going to shame me into taking them to the carnival by indicating I'm too chintzy to take them.
4: That isn't the reason, is it?
1: Certainly not.
4: Well, I bring gayer tidings. I just went out to the mailbox.
1: There's no mail deliveries today.
4: I know, but in the mad excitement of the holiday, I forgot that. Anyway, I went out there, and guess who I ran into? Our dear neighbor, Fred Culver.
1: Oh, golly, did you get stuck?
4: No, I didn't. But it seems he found out you were going to loll around home all day, so he said, "That's great. I'll just drop over and spend the whole afternoon telling old Jim about our fascinating trip to the Corn Palace."
1: You mean he's coming over here?
4: Yes. And Jim, he's going to bring along some of the most unbelievable mileage figures you've ever seen.
1: Trapped. Right in my own home.
5: Poor father. That's the trouble with planning a quiet day at home. You can never be sure how it will end up. However, here are a few things you can be sure of.
6: When it comes to breakfast, chances are you've been hearing about bran, and it's important to keep regular benefits for years. And maybe you've actually tried it. Only you weren't fully satisfied with the flavor. If that's the case, I have some good news. Yes, the fact is, something pretty wonderful has happened to bran. That's right. The Post people have created a wonderful...

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0: Well, it's going to be an interesting afternoon at the White Frame House on Maple Street. Fred Culver, the longest-winded talker in the neighborhood, has discovered that Jim is spending a holiday at home and is on his way over. Let's see how Jim handles this little problem.
1: Margaret, why did you have to tell Fred I was going to be home?
2: Well, what else could I tell him, dear? You made it very plain to all of us that you weren't going to step out of the house.
3: You see, Father, if you'd gone to the carnival like the sensible people in town...
1: Princess, simply because I refused to wade in hot dogs and strawberry pop...
4: That's the life.
1: What is?
4: Wading in hot dogs and strawberry pop?
5: Don't you want to talk to Mr. Culver, Daddy?
1: Run outside, kitten.
2: I don't know what you can do, dear.
1: Well, I know I'm not going to let that champion boar corner me like this without a fight. I'll handle old Fred's some way.
2: How?
1: I don't know yet. Maybe I'll just let him tell his story. I won't say a word. Let him bore himself to death for once.
2: Well, that must be him now. Go let him in, Bud. And send him into the den.
1: Yeah, get him here right away. I can hardly wait.
6: Okay.
2: Come on, girls. You come out to the kitchen with me. The men will want to be alone while they discuss the corn palace.
1: Don't rub it in.
2: Come on, girls.
5: Okay. What can we do, Mommy?
2: Oh, I've got a few ideas that might work.
6: He's right there in the den, Mr. Culver.
7: Fine, Bud, fine. Nice little home you have here.
6: We spend all our holidays in it. Dad, here's Mr. Culver.
1: Oh, hello, Fred.
7: Hi there, Jim, old boy.
3: Bud, come out in the kitchen.
6: I'm coming.
7: So you're just taking it kind of easy today, huh, Jim?
1: That was my original plan.
7: Well, sir, I don't blame you. No place like home, I always say.
1: Uh-huh.
7: You take this trip we made. It was real interesting all the way down the line, but even so, there were times when I wish I was home. Ever feel like that?
1: I do right now.
7: Yes, sir. Sure a lucky thing I happened to catch you in today.
1: Oh, yeah, things have really been breaking for me lately.
7: You know, Jim, I wish you could have been along on this trip. Absolutely one of the most interesting trips I've ever made. Why, you just wouldn't believe the gas mileage I got.
1: Oh, yes, I would.
7: Guess what I average, for the whole trip, that is.
1: Oh, I don't know.
7: Oh, go on, make a guess.
1: Well, about...
7: No, you're off. 22 and three-fourths miles per, would you believe that?
1: Yes.
7: 22 and three-fourths.
1: Yeah, I got that.
7: 22 and three-fourths, Jim.
1: Say, that was an interesting trip, wasn't it?
7: Say that again. Now, let's see. You want to start off with the out-of-state licenses we counted or the names of the motels we stopped in?
1: I don't know. They both sound so fascinating, it's hard to decide.
7: Well, I'll tell you. I'll show you the snapshots first. I got some real dandies this year.
1: I'll bet.
7: Yes, sir. We went clean up to Mitchell, South Dakota, you know, and Jim, we saw the corn palace.
1: Uh-huh. Was that interesting?
7: Was it? You wouldn't believe this, Jim, but I counted 19 out-of-state licenses parked right there.
1: No.
7: 19.
1: Oh, that can't be.
7: I'll prove it to you. I got it written down here someplace. Now, where is that?
1: Never mind, Fred, never mind. I believe you.
7: Well, we come to that later on anyway. Now, here's a picture of some rocks outside of Pipestone, Minnesota.
1: Really?
7: Yeah. Doesn't look like much in black and white.
1: No, it doesn't.
7: But you should have seen it in color. Incidentally, it was right near here that we stopped at a very interesting farmhouse to get some water to take my vitamin pills. And they had the biggest hog there that you've ever seen. A prize-winning boar.
1: They give prizes for that now?
7: Oh, sure. I got a picture of it here someplace. Where did I paste that? I know it's in here.
1: Well, never mind, Fred. Don't bother.
7: No. I want you to see what a prize boar looks like.
1: I've got a fairly good idea.
7: It's got to be in here.
1: Well, look, Fred, old man, let's just...
3: Hey, Father, I... Oh,
2: hello, Mr. Culver.
7: Oh, hello there.
2: I'm Betty, in case you've forgotten which one I am.
7: Oh, sure, sure. I was just telling your father about a little trip we made.
2: Oh, I'd love to hear all about it. Did you really go to the Corn Palace?
7: Yes, sir, we sure did. The old Corn Palace.
2: Oh, I'd just love to hear all about it.
1: Betty...
2: Go on, Mr. Culver.
7: Well, sir, the day we arrived there, I counted 19 out-of-state licenses parked right there in that one place.
2: Did you really?
7: Yes, with Mrs. Culver's help, of course.
2: 19? What states were they?
1: Betty.
7: Well, there was Tennessee, Idaho, Maine.
1: Betty, I think your mother wants you out in the kitchen.
7: Arkansas, Utah, Ohio.
1: Betty.
2: Just a minute, Father. I want to hear this.
7: Kansas, New Hampshire, and you don't see many New Hampshires.
2: Well, I bet not. Go on.
1: Betty.
7: Oregon, North Dakota, Pennsylvania, both South and North Carolina.
2: Gee.
7: How many's that?
2: I didn't count them. Would you start over again?
1: Betty.
2: Yes, Father?
1: I'm sure your mother wants you out in the kitchen.
2: I didn't hear her.
6: Say, Betty, do you know where my... Oh, am I interrupting something?
2: Oh, no, Bud. Mr. Culver was just telling Father and me about his trip. I bet you'd like to hear about this, too.
6: Oh, boy, would I.
2: Mr. Culver, would you mind starting right in at the beginning so Bud won't miss a thing?
7: Well, I'd be glad to, but maybe it'll bore Jim here.
1: Oh, no. No.
7: Well, interesting things bear repeating, I always say. Bud, we left here exactly 2 weeks ago, day before yesterday, and we motored to Mitchell, South Dakota. And there we took in the Corn Palace and averaged 22 and 3/4 miles per gallon. Now, what do you think of that?
6: Holy cow.
1: Bud.
7: Well, what I did, Bud, was put down each gallon of gas I put into the car at the time it was put in. And the mileage, plus weather conditions. Wind makes a difference, you know. I also indicated whether it was generally uphill or downhill.
1: Excuse me a minute, Fred. Bud, don't you have to go out now and do your chores?
6: I don't have any chores to do.
1: You do now. You better run along.
6: But I thought we were just going to loll around the house enjoying ourselves today.
2: Mr. Culver, tell Bud how many out-of-state licenses you saw.
7: 22 3/4. No. What's the matter with me? 19.
6: What states were they?
1: Bud.
7: Tennessee, Idaho, Maine, Arkansas.
1: Oh, me.
3: Oh, Jim, you'd better hurry and dress or we'll be late.
1: Huh?
3: The children and I are all ready. I would have called you sooner, but I didn't realize what time it was getting to be. We've missed part of the carnival as it is.
7: Carnival?
3: Mm-hmm.
7: Are you people going to the carnival?
1: Oh, yes. Whoa, wouldn't miss it for the world.
7: Well, I guess I must have misunderstood. I thought you were going to be home all day.
1: Well, you see, I...
3: He was going to be home. And then we remembered this was carnival day. And Jim had promised to take the children.
7: Oh, sure, I see.
1: I'm sorry to have to break this up, Fred.
7: Oh, that's all right, Jim. We can do it later.
1: Okay, Fred.
7: Yeah, I just hope that I haven't lost the snapshot of that prize boar.
1: Oh, you'll find it. Thanks for coming over, Fred.
7: That's okay, Jim. Glad to do it for you. See you later.
1: Fine, Fred. So long. Oh. Mrs. Anderson, may I shake your hand and congratulate you on your new position as chief of the rescue squad?
3: Well, thank you, dear.
1: But you little traitors... egging him on like that.
6: Who? Us?
7: What states were they? What was your gas mileage?
6: Oh, I lost count. Will you start over?
1: Whose idea was that anyway? Whose was it?
3: Well, we haven't time to discuss that now. If you don't hurry, we never will get to the carnival. And we are going. Aren't we, Jim?
1: Do you want to know something? If I don't get out of this house, I'll go crazy. Come on, let's go.
0: Gosh, that Fred Culver would make anyone a nervous wreck, wouldn't he? But he's not the only one. There's a certain other party that may be troubling you and your nerves. Tell us about him, Ed Prentice.
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0: of mice and men have been known to fail, but not those employed by the Andersons to persuade father to take them to the annual Founders Day carnival. And now the back seat of the Anderson sedan is filled with sleeping, pop-filled, cotton candy-covered children on its way back to the white frame house on Maple Street. Like this.
1: I was just thinking, Margaret, how those kids worked and schemed today to get me out of the house.
2: They were cute, weren't they?
1: Do you have any idea who put them up to all that?
2: I don't think so.
1: Well, I do. I don't know if you noticed, but as we were leaving the carnival, I ran into Mrs. Fred Culver, and she asked me to thank you for calling Fred over and inviting him in to tell me about his trip. Traitor. It's a lucky thing that I happen to love you.

0: 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In our cast were Mary Lee Robb as Betty, Dorothy Lovett, Ted Donaldson, Helen Strom, and Earl Ross.
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7: 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It's time once again for another comedy episode of Our Miss Brooks, written by Al Lewis. Well, most of us have our good days and our bad days. And Our Miss Brooks, who teaches English at Madison High School, is no exception to this rule.
8: They say there are days when it doesn't pay you to get out of bed. Well, last Friday, when my rent was due, was just such a day for my landlady, Mrs. Davis. I brought the subject up as soon as we had started to eat breakfast. I'm terribly sorry, Mrs. Davis, but I'm afraid I have some bad news for you. It's about the rent.
9: You mean last month's rent? You haven't got it yet?
8: I mean this month's rent. I haven't got it again.
9: Well, don't worry about it, dear. How does that old joke go again? There's no sense in both of us worrying. What am I laughing about? I'm broker than you are.
8: Maybe so, Mrs. Davis, but you don't owe you as much as I do. But all hope isn't lost, though. I found out this week that I still have a chance to become head of Madison's English department.
9: Really?
8: Yes. In fact, I'm supposed to have a meeting with Mr. Stone of the Board of Education this morning.
9: Where, Connie?
8: In the office of our beloved principal, Mr. Conklin.
9: I see. Do you think Mr. Conklin will put in a word for you?
8: That's why I want to get there early. I think I know the word. Actually, though, I'm not too worried about Mr. Conklin's attitude toward my teaching ability.
9: Is it up to Mr. Stone to make the recommendation for Madison's new head of the English department?
8: Yes, it is. And I understand that he won't recommend any promotions without a personal interview. That's why I asked Walter Denton to pick me up a little earlier this morning.
9: He'll be here, Connie. And I know you'll get the position.
8: I hope so, Mrs. Davis. You see, it isn't just the honor involved. It's the cash. The promotion carries a raise with it. Just think, I'll be able to pay you back the rent I owe, buy some new clothes, do my Christmas shopping, pick up a new winter coat, maybe even put a down payment on a car.
9: Oh, that's wonderful, Connie. How much of a raise goes with this job?
8: $2 a month. Or maybe it's $2 a week. Come to think of it, I might have to wait a while for the car.
9: Well, I'm very excited for you, Connie. I only wish we could celebrate with a little more luxurious breakfast. Toast and marmalade isn't very gala.
8: Oh, I don't know.
9: And there's not much of that, I'm sorry to say. I tried to call the market this morning, but our party line was in use. In fact, it's almost always in use.
8: Yes, I know. Every
9: time... It's some woman named Grace, and she's always talking to a friend of hers named Bertha. It's so frustrating sometimes when you want to make a call, and every time you pick up the phone, someone's talking.
8: I know.
9: And
8: I try to get
9: isn't...
8: in
9: there. The things they were talking about were of any importance. They just go on and on and on and on.
8: Mrs. Davis,
9: they never
8: really...
9: give anybody a chance. You'd think they'd get the idea, though, after hearing my receiver click a few times.
8: Mrs. Davis,
9: but
8: I would
9: no,
8: like to say...
9: No, no. They just go on chattering about nothing. Yuckity, yuckity, yuckity. Honestly, sometimes I could
8: Mrs.
9: just...
8: Davis!
9: Yes, Connie?
8: Deposit 5 cents for another 3 minutes, please.
9: Oh, I'm sorry, dear. I guess I got carried away. Mm-hmm. Have some more coffee.
8: Thanks, I will. Here's my cup. I wonder what's keeping Walter Denton. My interview with Mr. Stone's at 9 sharp.
9: Well, it isn't 8:30 yet, Connie. But if it'll make you feel any better, why don't you give Walter a ring?
8: Good idea. Excuse me.
6: Believe me, Bertha, I'm not petty. But when Elsie pulled that stuff on me about the tickets, I just had to open up my yap and let her have it.
8: It's the party line again. Wouldn't you know it? Just when I have to make a quick call. I'll count 10 and try again. 1, 2, 3, 4, 5, 6, 7, 8, 9, 10...
6: 11, 12, even $15 would be all right. Daddy, she come off with that $20 a couple baloney.
8: Oh, this is awful.
9: Now, take it easy, Connie. I'm sure Walter will get you to school in plenty of time for your appointment. Now, I'm going to wash the dishes, dear. Why don't you put your hat and coat on and be all ready to leave?
8: All right, Mrs. Davis, but first I'm going to try this phone once more.
6: So I told her, Bertha. Listen, Elsie, I said, it isn't like us and I don't want to do our full share, I said. We know this is a benefit performance and that it's a good cause, but we weren't born yesterday, I told her.

0: I can't understand why Walter Denton isn't here yet, Connie. It's almost 9:10. Too late to take a bus.
1: It was too late to take the bus half an hour ago. I'd take a cab if I had the money, or if you had the money. Have you, Mrs. Davis? Don't bother answering. I can tell by your face. Of course, it only takes 10 minutes to drive to school the way Walter drives, but if he doesn't show up within a minute or two, I'd better call Mr. Conklin and tell him I'll be a little late.
2: Then when I'm all ready to forgive and forget, Bertha, what do you think Elsie has the nerve to say to me?
1: Will you please stop talking for just a minute?
2: Exactly, Bertha. Will you please stop? Please stop talking for just a minute, she said.
0: Will you answer the front door, Connie? I'm stacking the dishes.
1: All right, Mrs. Davis.
2: Hang on a minute, will you, Bertha? I think I hear my doorbell ringing.
1: Oh. It's not your doorbell that's ringing. It's... Oh, what's the use? Well, it's about time. Oh, it's Harriet Conklin. Come in, Harriet.
3: Thanks, Miss Brooks. What are you doing at home, Miss Brooks? You should be on your way to school by now.
1: So should you, Harriet.
3: I know it, but Daddy left the house early this morning and asked me to be sure and see that you got to school on time. So I called Walter Denton, and he said he'd pick me up on his way over to school to pick you up. But then he called back and said his car had broken down and he had to walk to school, and when he tried to phone you, all he kept getting was a busy signal. So I took the bus over here to tell you, and now we're both going to be late, and Daddy'll have our scalp because Mr. Stone is waiting to see you, too.
1: If that sentence doesn't win this year's Nobel Prize for Literature, you've been cheated.
3: Please, Miss Brooks, you've got to call Daddy right away.
1: I've tried to, Harriet, but we've got a party line, and their phone's been in use all morning. That's why Walter got a busy signal when he called. But I'll give it another whirl.
2: So we took the tickets, Bertha. After all, why be small for the sake of a few dollars? If Elsie wants to be that way, that's her business. Grace Gibble is different. Even if this weren't raffling off at you, Hudson, I'd rather be open and above board than do anything else.
1: Except talk.
2: Oh, hang on a few minutes, will you, Bertha? I have to put up my pot roast now. Gus likes it at least once a week. Tonight's the night. Hang on.
1: Just a minute. Please don't go away.
4: Who's going away? I'll just sit and drink a Coke till you get the meat on, Grace.
2: Fine, honey. This way we'll keep the connection open between us. I'm on a party line, you know. And boy, can those people who share this phone with us shoot the breeze. I'll just be a jiff, dear.
4: Okay, girl. Say, before you go, I'll give you a little tip. Have you got any bay leaves home?
2: Yeah.
5: You got a lot of bay leaves home?
2: Yeah.
5: Well, stick them in your mouth and jump in the stove with the pot roast.
6: Come in.
1: It's me, Mr. Conklin, Miss Brooks.
6: Well... Nice of you to drop in on us, Miss Brooks. Just happened to be in the neighborhood, did you?
1: I know I'm late, Mr. Conklin,
6: but I had a 9 o'clock appointment in this office with Mr. Stone. Do you know what time it is now, Miss Brooks?
1: After 9:30?
6: Yes, it is after 9:30.
7: It's 10:40!
1: Please, Mr. Conklin... I can explain if you'll just let me.
6: It's too late for explanations. Mr. Stone has left.
1: But he'll be back, won't he? He hasn't decided on anyone else.
6: Fortunately for you, Miss Brooks, Mr. Stone happens to be an extremely fair-minded individual. He's leaving for the state capital at 7 o'clock this evening, but has promised to call you on the phone between 6 and 6:30.
1: On the phone?
6: Yes. Confidentially, Miss Brooks, in spite of the steady stream of irritants with which you pepper my otherwise prosaic life, my integrity forced me to recommend you rather highly for this position.
1: Oh, thank you, Mr. Conklin.
6: The important thing to Mr. Stone is the availability and cooperative spirit of the person he chooses. That is, if you're going to be head of a department, he'll probably want to know how accessible you can make yourself to the other teachers.
1: He ought to talk to Mr. Boynton. I mean, it's very nice of you to tell me all this, Mr. Conklin, but if my getting this job depends on Mr. Stone reaching me on the phone tonight, I'm afraid I'm still out of the running.
6: What do you mean?
1: I'm on a party line that won't quit. They're constantly using the phone. He'll never get through to me.
6: Then have your party line changed. Call the telephone company and tell them you want a different party line.
1: What a wonderful suggestion, Mr. Conklin. I'll do it right after my last morning class. I'll call the phone company and ask for a new party line and a long cord.
6: A long cord? What for?
1: That's so if they don't give me the new party line, I can hang Grace and Bertha.
8: Our Miss Brooks, starring Eve Arden, will continue in just a moment. But first, here is Vern Smith. Now, proof that brushing teeth right after eating with Colgate Dental Cream helps stop tooth decay before it starts. Continuous research, hundreds of case histories, makes this the most conclusive proof in all dentifrice research on tooth decay. Eminent dental authorities supervised hundreds of college men and women for over 2 years. One group always brushed their teeth with Colgate's right after eating. The other followed their usual dental care. The group using Colgate Dental Cream as directed, using Colgate's exclusively, showed a startling reduction in average number of cavities, far less tooth decay. The other group developed new cavities at a much higher rate. No other dentifrice offers proof of these results. Modern research indicates decay is caused by mouth acids, which are at their worst right after eating. Brushing teeth with Colgate's as directed helps remove acids before they harm enamel. Yes, Colgate's contains all the necessary ingredients, including an exclusive patented ingredient for effective daily dental care. So remember, always use Colgate Dental Cream to clean your breath while you clean your teeth and help stop tooth decay.
1: Well, when lunchtime rolled around, I called the telephone company and was quite chagrined to learn that they couldn't possibly change my party line by the same evening. So I determined to put into effect Plan X, which decoded meant Operation I'll Face the People and Ask Them to Keep Off the Line from 6 to 6:30. I told Walter Denton about my scheme when I ran into him in the school cafeteria. I can't tell you all the details, Walter, but it's absolutely essential that my phone is clear this evening. And there's only one way I can accomplish it. Will you help me?
9: Now, as always, Miss Brooks, my sword, my heart, and my life are dedicated to your service.
1: Thanks, Walter. Now pick up your jacket. I can step over that puddle of chicken broth. Sit down here a minute, Walter, and I'll tell you what I'd like you to do for me.
9: Okay, Miss Brooks.
1: First of all, I looked up the address of my party line playmate, Grace Gribble, and I found out that it's quite a distance from my place, hence I'd appreciate a lift.
9: Well, I'd be happy to supply the lift, Miss Brooks, but alas, my chariot is at present reposing in Durance Vile.
1: Endurance Vile?
9: I loused up the carburetor. I mean, the car's being repaired, Miss Brooks, and that's why I couldn't get you this morning. I hope you've forgiven me for that unseeming lapse.
1: What did you have for lunch today? A Shakespeare burger? Look, Walter, what's wrong with the car?
9: Oh, I broke a little wire that's attached to the carburetor.
1: Well, it shouldn't take too long to have another wire put in.
9: No, but when the wire broke, it got tangled up in the fan belt and ripped it to pieces.
1: Then all you need is a new wire and a fan belt.
9: Not exactly. You see, when the fan belt hit the fan, it flew out of its socket.
1: Then you need a new fan, too.
9: Then when the fan flew into the radiator, the water poured into the distributor and ruined it and the spark plugs.
1: So all we need is a new fan belt, fan, radiator, distributor, and spark plugs.
9: And a new sign by the trolley tracks around the corner.
1: A new sign?
9: That's what I smacked into when I busted that little wire. I promised the officer I'd replace the sign.
1: What did the sign say, Walter?
9: Safety zone.
1: If I knew jujitsu, you'd be lying across that steam table by now. Look, I've got to get out to 145 Collier Drive today, Walter. That's where the Gribbles live. Have you any suggestions?
9: Oh, sure. I happen to know that Mr. Boynton just got his car all fixed up. I was in the repair shop when he paid his bill.
1: Mr. Boynton?
9: That's right. So, why don't you ask him to drive you this afternoon? This way, you will not only get to your destination promptly, but both you and Mr. Boynton will be in the company of people who obviously mean much more to each other than shows on the surface so far.
1: Kill me, I love this type of boy.
10: Come in.
11: Well, it's Miss Brooks. Come in.
1: Thanks, Mr. Boynton. I'm glad I caught you before you left for the day.
11: Oh, I was just tidying up the lab a bit. I've had quite a job cleaning my Bunsen burner.
1: Oh, dirty flame?
11: Something seems to be stuck here. There, it's out. Now, what can I do for you, Miss Brooks?
1: You can drive me out to Collier Avenue, Mr. Boynton, if you've got the time. You see, I'm expecting an important call from Mr. Stone around 6 this evening, and I've got to talk to the people who share the party line on my telephone.
12: Oh, do you know them, Miss Brooks?
1: Not personally, but they use the phone almost incessantly, and Mr. Stone wants to talk to me about my qualifications to head the English department. I just want to ask them to leave it free between 6 and 6:30.
12: Oh, I see. Well, I'd certainly like to help you out, Miss Brooks, but frankly, I'm on a budget.
1: I don't want you to buy me these people. I just want a lift to their house.
12: You don't understand. Collier Avenue is quite a way out, and I've had to limit my gas consumption. As I told you last night on the phone, if we go for a ride tonight through the park, I won't be able to use the car again until Monday.
1: But this is very important, Mr. Boynton.
12: So is self-discipline, Miss Brooks. It isn't just the money involved. Although I find by purchasing only 3 gallons a week instead of 4, I save 83 cents a month. Which, when you add it up in a few years, it comes to a pretty penny.
1: Believe me, Mr. Boynton, saving a pretty penny may be fun, but you can also get a kick out of spending an occasional ugly quarter. If it's just a question of gas rationing, suppose I replace whatever gas is used up.
12: Please, Miss Brooks, are you suggesting that I take money from a woman?
1: No, gas.
12: No, it's out of the question.
1: All right, then I'll let you pay for it.
12: Well, that's not the solution either. It's a matter of principle with me. If I throw my budget out the window this time, I'll be tempted to do it again. A thing like that can become habit-forming. Don't you see, Miss Brooks, spending money is a disease.
1: Well, don't make out your will yet. You'll never catch it.
12: Gee, Miss Brooks, you make me feel as if you think I'm cheap.
1: Oh, not at all, Mr. Boynton. You're a very ready man with a budget. But don't worry about it. I'll get out there some way. I've still got my good right thumb and a pair of uncomfortable old shoes on my aching feet.
12: Miss Brooks.
1: Yes, Mr. Boynton?
12: I've just been stalling. I'm flat broke.
1: Welcome aboard.
12: You see, the truth of the matter is I spent my last $6 getting the car repaired, and I just haven't enough money to put any gas in this afternoon. But I'll tell you what, I'll borrow a couple of dollars from one of the other teachers. Now, don't you worry, I'll get you out there some way.
1: If I've said it once, I've heard it 1,000 times. There's no sense in both of us worrying.

0: Well, here we are, Miss Brooks, 145 Collier Avenue. If you don't mind, I'll wait out here in the car while you talk to the Gribbles.
1: All right, Mr. Boynton, I'll just be a few minutes.
2: Yeah, come on. Oh, yes, ma'am.
1: Mr. Gribble?
2: Yes, ma'am?
1: I'm Miss Brooks. I share the party line on your telephone with you. There's something I'd like to speak to you and Mrs. Gribble about.
2: Oh, well, come in, Miss Brooks. Sit right down here in the living room.
1: Thank you.
2: My wife will be out in a minute. She's on the telephone.
1: Naturally.
2: I beg your pardon?
1: Nothing, Mr. Gribble. You see, the reason I dropped over is to ask a little favor. I've always tried to be a good party line neighbor.
2: Oh, so have we, Miss Brooks. I don't see any reason why people on a party line should get into hassles, do you?
1: Well,
2: I believe if you just respect one another's privacy, everything will work out fine. Well, the minute we pick up the receiver, if we hear another voice or somebody dialing, we hang right up.
1: That's fine, Mr. Gribble. So do I, but Mrs. Gribble is on the phone quite a bit, and tonight I'm expecting a terribly important call between 6 and 6:30, and I wonder if you could sort of keep off your phone until I've talked to my party.
2: Well, I don't see why we can't work something out. I'll talk to Grace about it right now. Pardon me, just one minute.
3: You know how Elsie is, Bertha. Some people you just can't reason
2: with. Grace, come here, man.
3: I'm talking, Gus. I told Elsie, let sleeping dogs lay there, why don't you? But do you think she'd listen?
2: Hey, Grace, we got company. Tell Bertha you'll talk to her later
3: on. Company? Listen, Bertha, hang on, will you? I'll be back in a couple of minutes. Who is it, Gus?
2: It's the young lady who shares our party line, Grace. Come on in, I'll introduce you. Miss Brooks, this is my wife, Grace.
1: How do you do?
3: How do, Miss Brooks?
1: I'm sorry if I disturbed your conversation,
3: oh,
1: but
3: that's all right. Bertha don't mind hanging on. She waits for a half hour sometimes. She's very loyal that way.
2: Miss Brooks wants to ask a favor, Grace, about the telephone.
3: Well, what is it?
1: Well, I'm expecting a terribly important call tonight, Mrs. Gribble, between 6 and 6:30.
3: From Mr. Boynton?
1: Mr. Boynton? Why, no, but how did you...
3: You and that Boynton. He ain't got much get-up-and-go in him, has he?
1: Well, please, Mrs. Gribble,
2: You're set for your ride around the park tonight?
1: The park? Well, how did you know
3: that... Last week it was the zoo. This week it's the park. Doesn't he ever take you any place that costs money?
1: Listen, Mrs. Gribble, Mr. Boynton isn't cheap. It's just that he's a school teacher, too, and, well, we enjoy going to the places we go to when we go to them.
2: An English teacher should talk better.
3: Leave her alone, Gus. She's a little excited. Listen, Miss Brooks, I think you're a very considerate person. Believe me, when you offered to chip in for the movies last Wednesday night, when Boynton said he was a little short, it was very touching. I was so thrilled I almost hung up.
1: And I thought I was living alone.
2: Hey, that reminds me, how's Mrs. Davis?
1: Mrs. Davis?
3: That's some doctor she has. When she called him up with that sore throat last Monday, it didn't take 20 minutes and he was phoning his exchange from your place.
1: I haven't seen Mrs. Davis since this morning, Mrs. Gribble. Tell me, how is she feeling today?
3: Oh, she's 100% better.
1: Good. Now, about the phone, I would like
3: to
1: ask you...
3: Oh, yeah, the phone. Oh, I better get back to Bertha. I want to tell her how good my pot roast turned out. She was kidding me about it this morning. Stick the bay leaves in my mouth, she says. Drop it again, Miss Brooks.
1: But, Mrs. Gribble, about tonight... Mr. Gribble, I've just got to have a clear line on my phone this evening.
2: Well, let's be honest, Miss Brooks. If you want a clear line on your phone ever, you better get another party to share it with.
1: But I tried, Mr. Gribble. The phone company said they can't do anything about it right now.
2: You didn't speak to the right people. My brother Bill works for the phone company. Bill Gribble. Yeah, talk to him. Tell him I sent you, and you'll get a new party line in a minute.
1: Really, Mr. Gribble?
2: Sure.
1: Why, that's wonderful. But before I go, there's something else I'd like to ask you.
2: Yes, ma'am?
1: If you have a brother working at the telephone company, why can't you wangle yourself a private line?
2: Well, confidentially, we like it better this way. Yeah, the party line's a great relaxation. You see, Miss Brooks, we haven't got a television set.
1: But, Mr. Gribble, you said you believe in respecting people's privacy.
2: Well, I do. Did you ever hear me join one of your personal conversations?
1: What time is it now, Mrs. Davis?
4: 7:15, Connie.
1: I can't understand why Mr. Stone didn't call.
4: Did the phone company change your party line?
1: Yes, from Madison 4587 to Madison 6319. Without Grace Gribble, it couldn't possibly have been busy from 6 to 6:30 inclusive. Maybe Mr. Conklin heard from Mr. Stone. I'll give him a ring.
5: So I looked out the window, and there was this Mr. Boynton in the car. Bertha, he's a dream.
1: Mrs. Gribble, what are you doing on this line?
5: Oh, hello, Miss Brooks.
1: The phone company told me I'd be sharing the line with a new number, Madison 6319.
5: Madison 6319? Well, isn't that nice? That's Bertha's number.
1: Oh, great. This is just dandy.
4: What's dandy, Connie?
1: Instead of having Grace, who's always talking to Bertha, I now have Bertha, who's always talking to Grace.
6: Eve Arden as our Miss Brooks returns in just a moment, but first...
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0: And now, once again, here is our Miss Brooks.
1: Well, I was feeling pretty low about missing Mr. Stone's call, and I told Mr. Boynton as much when he phoned me at 8 o'clock.
2: Now, don't worry about it, Miss Brooks. I'm sure Mr. Stone will be back in town soon, and you can have your interview with him then. Now, suppose you cheer up, and we'll go to a movie.
1: Oh, I don't know.
2: Oh, come on, Miss Brooks. I borrowed enough to show us a real nice time.
1: But I don't really feel like a movie.
2: Please, Miss Brooks.
3: Come on, Miss Brooks, say yes.
2: Who was that?
1: That's my party line neighbor, Bertha. Bertha, Mr. Boynton. Mr. Boynton, Bertha.
2: How do you do?
3: Talk more, Mr. Boynton. I'm crazy about your voice.
2: I don't understand. Who is this?
1: This, Mr. Boynton, is Madison 6319.
3: That's right, Mr. Boynton. What's your number?
1: He's a restricted number. We don't give him out. Now, about that movie, Mr. Boynton, on second thought, I'll be happy to go with you.
3: So will I.
1: Please, Bertha, hang up. What movie did you have in mind, Mr. Boynton?
2: Well, any number can play.
3: So why can't I go along?
1: Sorry, Bertha. Any number can play is only on the screen. In the balcony, it's strictly one to a customer.
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0: 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Mr. Boynton is played by Jeff Chandler, Mr. Conklin by Gail Gordon. 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
0: 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And be with us again next week at the same time for another comedy episode of Our Miss Brooks. Bob Lamond speaking. 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

0: Well, the biggest news in the great Gildersleeve's town right now is that television has come to Summerfield. There's a tall new transmitter above the reservoir, and the local appliance stores haven't had so much fun since radio came in. Of course, television hasn't been accepted by everybody.
1: By George, I've counted 11 antennas on the way downtown.
2: Look at that house with three on it. They're ruining the architecture.
1: Oh, well, it's just a fad. Television will pass, just like the horse and buggy.
2: Wait a minute. Can I believe my eyes? There's an antenna on Peavy's drugstore.
1: Those things cost money. What's Peavy doing with one?
3: Hello, Peavy.
4: Hello, Mr. Gildersleeve. What can I do for you this morning?
1: Peavy, I see you have a television set.
4: That's what everybody says. It comes in here.
1: I'm a little surprised to see one in your drugstore.
4: Well, Mr. Gildersleeve, it gets a little quiet around here.
1: Well, why didn't you put the set in your home?
4: It's never quiet at home.
1: Oh?
4: When I get home evenings, Mrs. Peavy likes to tell me about her day. Remarkable woman, Mrs. Peavy. Remembers everything. And tells me. We'd never get around to watching television.
1: Well, at our house, we wouldn't have much time to watch. Give me some cigars, Peavy.
4: Very well. Right after I turn on the television.
1: I'm in a bit of a hurry, Peavy.
4: Wait, only takes a second.
1: It'll only take you a second to sell me some cigars.
4: I'll sell them to you. Just keep your shirt on.
1: Peavy.
4: Well, here comes something.
1: Peavy, my cigars, please.
4: Look, they're showing pictures of Niagara Falls.
1: I have pictures of Niagara Falls on my stereoscope.
4: Not with the water running.
1: Do I get my cigars or not?
4: Oh, sorry, Mr. Gildersleeve. Cigar coming up. Here you are.
1: Peavy, take your eyes off the screen. You handed me a fountain pen.
4: Uh-oh. Why don't you just help yourself to the cigars?
1: Help myself? What a drugstore.
4: Here's a couple of honeymooners.
1: Here's your money. Give me my change.
4: You mean you don't have the right change?
1: No.
4: You know, fiddlesticks. Now I've got to go to the cash register.
1: Peavy, what's come over you?
4: Look, there's the Gulf of Mexico. I wonder what happened to the honeymooners.
1: Well, here comes the judge. At least he'll talk to me.
5: Good morning, gentlemen.
1: Judge, what's new?
5: I have a television set, Gilda.
1: You too?
5: Peavy, what kind of a picture do you get on Channel 3?
4: Well, let's take a look.
1: Peavy, I demand my change.
4: Yeah, there's Channel 3, Judge. Nothing on but a test pattern.
5: Your pattern isn't as good as mine. You're getting interference.
1: Judge, let him finish waiting on me.
5: But he's getting ghosts.
1: He'll be a ghost if he doesn't get me my change. I have to go to the office.
4: Well, go to the office. I've got to get my set tuned in.
5: Peavy, I think your antenna is pointed in the wrong direction.
4: Now, don't tell me which way to point my antenna.
1: Confounded, Peavy. I have change coming.
4: Now I'm getting a picture.
5: It's an English movie.
1: Peavy, before the judge came in, I took some cigars and gave you a dollar. I want my change.
4: Well, I don't have time to make change. You take the dollar and I'll put you on the boat.
1: But, Peavy, you've been so busy with television, you don't even know how many cigars I took.
4: Well, no, I wouldn't say that.
1: I'm getting out of here. This isn't a drugstore. It's a penny arcade. Mm-hmm.

0: silly what television can do to people. The judge and Phoebe are like a couple of kids with a new toy. Yeah, I'm glad my little family hasn't gone gaga about it.
1: I think it should go over here in the corner, Leroy.
0: Well, hello, everybody.
1: No, Marge, we ought to put it where we can see it from the dining room.
2: I'm afraid to go see it from the kitchen.
0: Hey, I'm home.
3: Oh, hello, Auntie.
4: Hi.
2: Evening, monsieur, please.
3: Bertie, I saw a beautiful early American set at Hogan Brothers.
4: I don't care what kind we get, just so it has a big screen.
0: Big screen? Just what are we talking about?
4: We're deciding where to put the television set.
0: Somebody buying a television set?
4: Yeah, you. Aren't you?
0: Oh, no. There'll be no TV in this house.
4: Are you kidding?
3: Anki, don't you want to see the television program?
0: I've seen a television program. This morning at Peavy's drugstore.
4: Does Mr. Peavy have a set?
0: You should have seen Peavy and the judge. Had them hypnotized.
3: Well, television is new to Summerfield, Unky. Mr. Peavy's just like everybody else who has a new set.
4: Yeah, when are we getting one?
0: Leroy, we've led orderly lives up to this point. But if we buy a television set, we'll spend every minute in front of it. We'll be eating our meals with cowboys and Indians. Staying up all night watching it.
4: Oh, boy, when do we get it?
0: Leroy, we don't get it.
3: Oh, listen to that, Bertie. Isn't Unky a tease?
2: Yes, ma'am.
3: Oh, of course we'll have a television set. Why, it's a marvelous thing.
4: Yeah.
3: It's become a part of American home life.
2: Oh, yes, and I heard tell of somebody's housekeeper who threatened to quit because they wouldn't buy a set.
0: What's this, Bertie?
2: Yes, sir. She didn't care about the pay. All she wanted was a 21-inch screen.
3: When are we going shopping, Unky?
0: Marcia, we are not going shopping. There'll be no TV. N-O-T-V.
3: But, Uncle Mort, we took it for granted we'd get a set.
4: Yeah, they're even advertising on the radio that you can have a television set in by tonight.
3: I'm just dying to see that new puppet show.
2: I was reading about a big amateur eye that's on tonight.
4: Heck no, we're going to watch a mystery tonight.
3: Leroy, we're watching the puppet.
4: Oh, yeah?
0: Now, wait a minute. You're arguing about what we'll watch and we don't even have a set. You're not spending hundreds of dollars just to buy a gadget that starts arguments. Now, let's everybody wash for dinner.
3: How do you like that? I believe he means it.
2: He's a holdout if I ever saw one.
3: Well, this family's going to have a television set. I'm going to have a talk with Uncle Mort right now.
4: Oh, wait a minute, Marge. There's no way to get anything out of Unc.
3: Oh?
4: You can't get any place arguing with him. You got to be slick. You got to work around him the way I do. You got to make Unc want a set.
2: Leroy, how are you going to make him do that?
4: Well, one way would be to get him to a store where they sell them. If you want a fish to bite, you got to get him close to the bait.
3: Yeah, but Unky's no fish.
4: Okay, whale.
2: You better not let your uncle hear you mention whale.
4: I'm just kidding, Bertie. I'll tell you what I'll do. After dinner, I'll get Unc to walk down to the corner appliance store with me.
3: Oh, he won't go.
4: Sure he will. Let's see. Hey, yeah, the cord to Bertie's electric iron needs fixing.
2: Leroy, there ain't nothing wrong with the cord on mine.
4: There will be by after dinner. A little screw or something. You women just leave everything to me. Unc!
3: Well, it's worth a try, Bertie. Get the iron cord.
4: Unc, you in your room.
0: What is it, Leroy?
4: May I come in?
0: You may, on one condition.
4: What's that?
0: That you don't mention television.
4: Oh, I wouldn't think of mentioning it.
0: Then you may enter.
4: Thanks, Unc. You're good to me.
0: Oh?
4: After dinner, how about walking down to the corner with me?
0: What for?
4: Well, I'm supposed to take Bertie's ironing cord to be fixed.
0: What happened to it?
4: Who knows? Anything can happen to an ironing cord. How about it, Unc?
0: Leroy, you don't need me for that.
4: Yes, I do. It'll be dark. And I feel so much safer when you're with me.
0: Leroy, you go out after dark all the time.
4: Well, I shouldn't. I'm just a little kid.
0: Little kid?
4: Of course, if you don't care what happens to me.
0: Well, you know I do, my boy, but...
4: Besides, I haven't seen you all day. It's a chance for you and me to be together, Unc.
0: Well...
4: After dinner, let's get out of the house. Away from the women. We can walk along and discuss important things.
0: Yeah, all right, Leroy. I think I'd enjoy that.
4: Swell, Unc. By the way, do you happen to know where the little screw...

0: What I say?
1: We want to see TV. We can go to somebody else's house and watch. Pretty soon, everybody will have one but us. Look at that house right there, Unc.
0: Hmm?
1: If we want to see that program, we can stand right here and watch it. We don't mind shivering.
2: Come along, Leroy.
1: Sure. It's nothing but dancing girls.
0: Oh?
1: Come along, Unc.
0: Silly stuff.
1: I feel the same way. What a waste of time. Besides, I should be studying nights. I don't have time for television.
0: Yeah, I'm glad you agree with me, my boy.
1: Of course, it's different with you. When you come home tired from the office, you're entitled to relax. They'll be televising the baseball games this summer.
0: They will?
1: But you don't want to sit in your easy chair watching a baseball game. You can read about it the next day in the paper after everybody else has seen it.
0: Yes.
1: Well, here's the appliance store.
0: Yes, take the ironing cord in, Leroy.
1: Aren't you coming in?
0: Yeah, I'll wait out here.
1: Might take a little while. They got good, comfortable seats inside, huh?
0: Yeah, I know. In front of television sets.
1: You can turn your back to them.
0: Well, it is a little chilly out here.
1: After you, Unc.
0: Leroy, stop pushing.
1: Okay, okay. Don't be afraid. Nobody's going to try to talk you into buying a set.
3: Unky, over here.
0: Marjorie.
3: This Jesse. Daddy, look at this one.
0: Yeah, and Bertie.
3: Isn't this one beautiful?
1: Oh, for corn's sake, what are they doing down here?
0: I know. Leroy, you led me into a trap.
1: I didn't know they were here. They double-crossed me.
3: Unky, where are you going?
0: I'm getting outside. I won't be high pressure.
4: What's he talking about?
1: He thinks we're ganging up on him.
5: Well, ain't we?
1: Oh, brother, you women. Now I have to start all over again.
6: 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Well, Leroy's been trying to maneuver the Great Gildersleeve into buying a television set. He had his uncle hooked and reeled into the store, but the line snapped and the big fish escaped to deep water.
1: Gosh, Marge, why didn't you and Bertie stay out of it like I told you to?
5: Well, we're sorry, Leroy.
1: Well, from now on, leave it to me.
5: But how are you going to work it?
1: I don't know yet. Unc may not completely trust me now. What's a good reason for Unc buying a set?
7: Well, Mrs. Pettibone said since they got television, they never have to worry about what the children are doing. Before that, she never knew where young Hank was.
5: But Mr. Gildersleeve never has to worry about where Leroy is.
1: Hey. Maybe I ought to give Unc something to worry about.
7: Oh, Leroy.
1: Well, which would Unc rather do? Buy a television set or have me go to the dogs?
5: Leroy, you wouldn't go getting into no trouble now, would you?
1: I'm

0: in trouble. Heck, I'm an underprivileged kid. We don't have a television set. I'm desperate.
1: Now, Leroy, don't you go back on Bertie. I ain't raised you all these years for you to go to the dogs.
2: Oh, Bertie, he's kidding.
0: Well, Unc doesn't have to know that. I think I'll go out tonight.
2: Without telling your uncle?
0: Oh, no, no, that's the idea, to tell him. I want to be sure he worries. Where is Unc?
2: He's in the den. Good luck.
0: Just stay out of it this time, that's all.
3: Come in.
0: Unc.
4: Yes, my boy?
0: I owe you an apology.
3: You do?
0: There wasn't anything wrong with Bertie's ironing cord. Just trying to get you in the store so you'd buy a television set.
4: Yeah, I knew that all along, Leroy.
0: Of course you did. You can see right through me. You know what I'm up to every minute.
4: Yeah, I'm not so sure about that. What are you up to now?
0: Nothing at all. I just wanted to come in and clear my conscience before going out tonight.
4: You're going out tonight?
0: Well, there's nothing to do around here.
4: Leroy, where are you going?
0: Oh, just out to meet some characters.
4: What kind of characters?
0: Just downtown characters.
4: Leroy, I insist upon knowing where you're going.
0: Oh, I may walk past the pool hall.
4: Pool hall?
0: Come on.
4: Leroy.

0: I got him on the hook again. I've been walking around the block for about an hour. I guess I'll sit on this bus bench for a while and then go home.
1: Is that you, Leroy?
0: Oh, hi, Judge.
1: What are you doing out at this hour?
0: Oh, just sitting.
1: Well, I'm out for my constitutional, but I think I'll sit with you.
0: Okay.
1: Isn't this a bit unusual for you, Leroy? Trouble at home?
0: Yeah, plenty.
1: What is it, my boy?
0: I'm blocked by a television set.
1: Oh, so you're conducting a sit-down strike.
0: Nah, you gotta be sharper than that with Unc. I'm trying to worry him. He thinks I'm out with some characters.
1: Characters?
0: Yeah, bad company.
1: Oh.
0: If he thinks I'm running around with tough guys, he might buy a set to keep me at home.
1: Uh-huh. Very interesting.
0: Judge, what names can I use? You've been around. You must know some crooks.
1: Well, I mean,
0: you're a judge. You must have tried some tough customers.
1: Yeah, in my time, I have encountered some undesirables. I recall one, Jersey Jim, an ex-cowboy.
0: Hey, King!
1: And then there was Bathead McPherson. We had to send him up.
0: Send him up?
1: Yeah, up the river. That's an expression they use.
0: Oh, sure. Boy, wait till I tell Unc.
1: Oh, I wish I could come along and watch you finagle a television set out of guilty.
0: Well, I'd better work alone. Marge and Bertie gummed up the works once.
1: Oh?
0: But you've been a big help. Thanks a million, Judge. See you later.

0: Leroy, is that you?
1: Hi, Unc. You still up, old boy?
2: Old boy.
0: Leroy, where have you been?
1: All around.
0: Around where?
1: Well, I told you I might mosey by the pool hall.
0: Leroy, did you go inside the pool hall?
1: No, before I got there, I bumped into a friend.
0: Who?
1: Who? Jersey. Never mind.
0: Jersey who?
1: Sorry, Unc. My buddy'd rather remain anonymous.
0: Oh. A little friend of yours?
1: No, he's quite a bit older than I am.
0: Leroy, is this fellow leading you into trouble?
1: Nah, Jersey's not going to get into any trouble. He's smart.
0: He sounds like a shady character.
1: He's okay. Of course, he does know some of the underworld mob.
0: What's this?
1: Oh, guys like Bathead McPherson.
0: Bathead?
1: Yeah. He was sent up.
0: Sent up?
1: Up the river, Nat.
0: Leroy.
1: Well, good night, Unc.
0: You going up the river? Yeah, I mean, up the bank?
1: Yeah. You got any good detective magazines? A lot of crime and stuff.
0: Leroy, you go to bed.
1: Okay. I want to get a lot of shut-eye anyway so I can go out again tomorrow night.
0: What's happened to that boy? He's acting like a little gangster. By George, he's not getting out of the house tomorrow night.

0: Yes, it's guilty.
1: Have you seen Leroy since dinner?
0: Yes, sir. He passed through here when I started washing dishes.
1: How did he get out of the house without me knowing?
0: Out the back door.
1: That boy.
0: He had on an old turtleneck sweater and one of your old hats.
1: One of my hats?
0: It was turned up in front and in the back. He looked like one of them dead-end kids.
1: Oh, my goodness. Which way did he go?
0: He hopped over the back fence.
1: Bertie, why didn't you stop him?
0: Oh, now, Mr. Kelsey, wouldn't Bertie look silly hopping over the back fence after Leroy?
1: Bertie, why would he do a thing like that?
0: Well, like he says, there ain't no special entertainment to keep him here.
1: Yes, yes.
0: Miss Kelsey, who is Bathead McPherson?
1: I don't know, but I'm going to find out. Marjorie?
2: Yes, Auntie?
1: What do you suppose Leroy's up to?
2: Oh, how should I know?
1: You have any idea where he went?
2: Oh, he probably went to visit somebody who has a television set.
1: No, Marjorie, let's not be dragging in the subject of television.
2: Well, if I were Leroy, that's where I'd go.
1: Yeah, all right, all right. Take it, Bertie. Now, I'm going out and find that boy. I won't have him turning into a turtleneck gypsy.
0: Miss Gilfie's that, then.
1: I wonder who that is.
0: What's that? He did. Who's this? Oh. Oh, you want to remain anonymous?
1: No, what?
0: Okay, I'll tell him.
1: Bertie, who was that?
0: Somebody who wanted to remain anonymous.
1: What did he say?
0: Well, whoever it was said, if you want to know where Leroy is, he just went into Mr. Peavy's drugstore.
1: Good. I'll catch him before he has a chance to meet those no-good friends of his.
0: Yes, sir. You going over the back fence the way he did?
1: No, Bertie, I'm going out the front door the way a respectable citizen does.

0: Aren't you going to see him?
1: Hello, Petey. Leroy, I want to have a word with you.
2: Sure, Unc. So as we see which wrestler wins this fall.
1: I'm not interested in watching any wrestlers.
0: Well, no wonder. You're making so much noise, we can't hear the grunts and groans. I'll turn up the sound a little.
1: Wrestling. I don't know how you can watch this stuff. Look at that fella. Pretending he's going to throw the other one out of the ring.
2: Yeah, he'll do it, too, I'll bet you.
1: Ridiculous stuff. Leroy, you... Yeah, right on his head.
0: Mr. Gildersleeve, move over.
1: Petey, we're leaving. I'm not going to have... You better watch that guy with the beard. I wouldn't trust him an inch.
0: Move over.
1: We're leaving right now, Petey. Anybody would sit... Yeah, he's biting his leg. Look at him. Why doesn't that fellow with the curls put a headlock on him?
2: You get him. He'll toss him through the ropes. You watch.
1: Say, he did. Good for Curly. Move over, Leroy.
2: Sure.
0: He's groggy, but he's coming back for more.
1: Look at that big bruiser climbing back in the ring with his fist doubled up. Hey, he slugged him. Oh, what a dirty wrestler. Referee, don't let him do that. Stop looking the other way. Why, George, if I had a Coke bottle, I'd throw it.
0: Not at my screen.
1: Girl, sorry, Petey. Oh, Leroy, did you see that?
2: Yeah.
1: Did you, Petey?
0: Yeah, I'm here to tell you. You interested, Mr. Gildersleeve?
1: Well, I'm only interested in how silly it is. Yeah, boy. Now you got him. What's that curly-headed guy's name?
2: Glamorous Gus.
1: Throw him, Glamorous!
0: Well, I hate to say this, but it's time to close the store. I'll have to turn off the set.
1: Just a minute, Petey. I want to see this.
0: But Mrs. Petey is expecting me home.
1: Oh, Petey.
0: Well, it's my set. There.
1: You're all right. Turn off your old set. We'll go get a set of our own.
2: Attaboy, Unc!
1: Yeah, I'd better call home first. They'll be wondering if I found Leroy.
0: Well, they know where he is. Leroy phoned him a few minutes ago.
2: Mr. Petey!
0: Uh-oh, I shouldn't have said that.
1: Leroy, was that you who phoned Bertie?
2: Well, gosh. Oh, gee, Unc, I thought you'd like to come down and watch the wrestling matches with me. Hey, I wonder how Glamorous is doing.
1: Glamorous? Oh, yes. Well, we can't find out here. Come on, if we hurry, we can make it to the appliance store.
2: Oh, boy, let's get going.
1: Yeah, how soon do you say they can put in a set at home?
0: Well, Leroy's got his set. I guess I can turn mine on again.

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1: This television is fine, but this is a 3rd English movie. You'd better go to bed, Leroy.
2: Okay. I just want to see if the killer's still hiding in the closet.
1: Leroy, go to bed.
2: Okay.
1: Leroy?
2: Okay, I'm going.
1: You're not moving.
2: Gee, Unc, do I have to go to bed? You're still watching it.
1: Yeah, I'm going to turn it off and go to bed right now.
2: Unc.
1: Yeah, all right.
2: Unc.
1: All right, Leroy, I'm coming.
2: You're not moving.
1: Hey, the killer wasn't in the closet. Where'd he go? I've got to see this.
2: We sure do. We may be here a long time. Good night, folks.

0: The Great Gildersleeve is played by Willard Waterman. The show is written by John Elliott and Andy White and is partially transcribed. Included in the cast are Walter Tetley, Mary Lee Robb, Lillian Randolph, Earl Ross, and Dick LeGrand. 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
7: Tonight, the government of the United States is at war with Japan. Therefore, in place of the United States Treasury Department program, For America We Sing, the National Broadcasting Company brings you the latest news from the Far Eastern War Zone and from its experts on foreign affairs. The Treasury Department is relinquishing this time in order that an aroused America may be kept informed. We take you now to Manila.
8: This is Bert Carlin speaking from Manila. We're down here at the famous Manila Hotel on the edge of Manila Bay, where the Luneta and the world's largest covered pier, Pier 7, join to make a panorama of beauty. Well, I'm not able to speak to you longer myself, so I'm going to ask Don Bell and Ted Wallace to take over. Okay, Don.
9: Thank you, Bert Seiler. Good evening, America, and it's good morning to you from the Philippines. As a matter of fact, it's mid-morning. We haven't had much sleep this previous night, but we're still out on the job, and as Bert Seiler has just told you, we're on the grounds of the beautiful Manila Hotel, overlooking Manila Bay to our left, is the Luneta. This is the spot which won the title for Manila as the Pearl of the Orient, and it's never looked more beautiful than it does this morning. Mid-morning, the sun is high. The breeze is cool, the waters from Manila Bay are gently lapping against the breakwater, and this is a morning of peace and serenity, the type that we usually have had for at least 43 years in Manila and in the Philippines. Sid, did you want to say something?
10: The palm trees are just flowing gently in the breeze. Not a thing to bother them. The palm trees are still here, by the way, Don.
9: Yes.
10: Out of all the bombs we had last night.
9: Yes, ladies and gentlemen, we still have palm trees. I suppose you folks in America know that Manila did undergo a severe air raid last night. However, the damage wasn't too great. We understand just 7 hours ago, however, Manila underwent one of those air raids which has been characterizing the past 24 hours in the Philippines. Now, I think that it would be a very good idea for us to bring up a few folks here, since this is simply a personality broadcast. We'd like some of you people back in the United States to understand how the civilians and the other folks here in Manila are taking this particular war that we have now. Now, for example, we have a young fellow here with us who is a typical Filipino. Pardon me, what is your name?
11: Jose Grifaldo.
9: Jose Grifaldo. You've lived in Manila all your life?
11: Oh, yes.
9: Oh, you have? Fine. Well, what did you think of last night's activity?
11: Well, last night's air raid is not
12: persevere in that, but I think the morale of the people is still high.
13: That's excellent. Where were you when the raid took place?
12: Oh, I was at home. In fact, I just slipped a wink last night.
13: Brian, don't you think we better qualify that? But Metropolitan Manila did not undergo an air raid.
12: I think you better.
13: The air raid sirens, the warnings, were sounded in Metropolitan Manila, but the bombings were all out in outlying districts, military and buttons principally. Is that right?
12: Yes, I think that's quite right. No bombs dropped in Manila proper. But, however, I did keep you awake. Is that right?
13: Yes, I was awake all night. Except you were at home. Where's your home?
12: Oh, down Santa Cruz, Manila.
13: Santa Cruz. Well, that's a good location. It would be a little bad if it blew out down there.
12: In fact, it's in the center of the city.
13: That's right.
12: Well, how's your nerve this morning?
13: Well, in fact, this is the first time I've ever experienced, and I was pretty scared. Well, it's my first too, but don't admit to a scrub. You're just a little puzzled by it all.
12: All right, thank you very much. Ladies and gentlemen, the gentleman you have just heard is one of the typical Filipinos who underwent our air raid here in Manila. He told you his feelings on his part. Now, we're going to bring on an American. Feelings, sir.
14: Good lawyers.
12: I believe that you have a fairly important job around here, don't you?
14: Oh, I'm connected with Pan American Airways here at the Manila Hotel.
12: Oh, yes, you boys have had some experiences of our own, I imagine. Have you got anything to say about last night's air raid? How did you take it?
14: Well, I thought just about the way Mr. DeFalden did, and I wanted to say one thing to the people in the street. Not to worry about us out here. Our slogan out here is if things had been in Britain, business as usual.
13: And keep them flying. Don't forget
14: keep
13: that.
14: Flying, that's right.
13: They were flying last night. You know what that means.
14: By the way, how long have you been in Manila or the Far East?
13: Well, I've been here just since April. They tell me I'm still a newcomer.
14: You're still a newcomer, that's right. You have to be here 5 or 6 years before you qualify. Say, Don, let me interrupt a moment. What are those big things sticking over there at the edge of the Luneta?
12: Both, that's the one thing that disturbs the beautiful peace, quiet, and serenity of Manila Bay at the present time. Those ugly noses sticking up under the noon hour of the mid-morning sky are anti-aircraft guns. I think we're rather happy to have them there, even though they do spoil the scenery a little.
13: No question about the guns, or are being happy about it.
12: What do you say we bring in this young lad over here? Mr. Mendoza, will you come over just a second, please?
13: Ladies and gentlemen, it gives me great pleasure and a rare opportunity to introduce to you one of the outstanding men of the Philippines, Mr. Kiko Mendoza. You probably think of him if you know him very well. He's the manager of the Manila Hotel and a great guy. What do you say, Kiko?
15: Well, I would say that we had a very hard time last night, but everybody was speaking over the restless, and everything was grass moved. All the guests were satisfied, and they went orderly to the shelter.
13: Thank you very much, Mr. Mendoza, and I hope that a lot of people in America who've heard you today have an opportunity to come out and see your beautiful Manila Hotel and stay with you.
14: All right, now, Diamond Club, our time is up, and I think we better sign off here. This is Bert Style and Don Barlow, Fred Wallace, returning you now to NBC.
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16: Hello, Americans. The evening of the first day of declared war with Japan, let's take a glimpse over the moonlit Pacific. About 7,000 miles wide, the southern sector, about 3,000 miles wide at the top, about 8,000 miles from Japan around the coast of Asia to India. Beginning this war picture, let's say that we're very thankful that we've had no news of any surprises at such an important point, for instance, as Panama. Apparently, it's all right. We trust that nothing will happen, but you may be sure the American forces are on guard lest something does. In Honolulu, we have news that things are quiet, although the sound of guns have been heard. Perhaps there's a naval battle going on not far from the coast. The connecting islands, which we've used to get from Honolulu to the Philippines, apparently are under Japanese control. They claim they have them under their flag, and they're boasting about it. We don't know about that. Anyhow, the Japanese fleet seems to be, at the moment, supreme in that area. The two actions that seem to be of greatest importance right now are the actions around Hong Kong, where the British are being very hard-pressed. Three attacks have been made on Hong Kong by air, and now an infantry attack is beginning on Hong Kong from the mainland of China. You know, Hong Kong is a little island that runs up to a peak about 3,000 feet high, And this cone, which sits in the blue ocean, is separated from the mainland of China by just a short stretch of water. You get on the ferry and go across to what's called Kowloon. It only takes about 3 minutes or five on the ferry. This Kowloon area extends back a mile or two, and then you hit the Chinese border. The Japanese are pressing from Chinese territory, that is, coming down from Canton, which they have occupied for a long time, and fighting their way through the Kowloon settlement, which is also occupied, owned by the British, in a sense. And from there, of course, they will try to get across the narrow strip of water to Hong Kong. We're told that the Hong Kong defenses are putting up a very brave defense, and that they're full of pep and energy, and so far show no indication of any intention to give in. Then there's another important action that we don't know so much about yet going on around Singapore. I've often talked to you about the importance of the Kra Isthmus. The Isthmus of Kra is that narrow place you look on your map and you'll see it on the Malay Peninsula, where the peninsula is perhaps about 25 miles wide. I've walked across it one time. The eastern shore of the Isthmus belongs to Siam, just a strip of it there. And on the other side, you hit the southern end of Burma. It's a very strategic point just south of the Isthmus of Kra, the great tin mines of Kuala Lumpur. And on up the Burma way, a little way, you come to the great English port of Penang, which is the center of English power in South Burma. And then, of course, you go down day and a night drive by car when you're taking it easy on that beautiful road, and you come to Singapore. We're also told that the Japanese are pressing over the marshy country, a terrible country to fight over, full of growth that comes up through the seawater, trying to get into the naval base at Singapore. The naval base can hardly be entered from the east side, and the west side is protected by a great fort. And so the news bears out that the Japanese are not making very much progress on this Singapore sector. We still wonder what the main Japanese strategy is. Are they simply putting up this huge hit-and-run effort to baffle us, waiting for some masterstroke to take place, perhaps to come from Germany, or perhaps to take place from the main Japanese fleet that hasn't yet shown itself, or what is the thing that we're to watch for? Let's keep alert.
7: From the San Francisco newsroom, you've just heard from NBC's expert on the Far Eastern affairs and the Pacific, Up and Close. We take you now to New York.
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18: Good evening, folks. As I walked downtown this evening, the thought struck me that Civil Washington is going about its biggest, boomiest Christmas shopping, with the population teeming with extra scores of thousands of new people to Washington who came here for defense, but who will stay for war and victory. But the official Washington tonight is heavy and serious and tired, as it realizes that America is in the world war, with a terrific blow on the chin to start with. Tomorrow night, however, the president goes on the radio networks at 10 p.m. Eastern Standard Time to tell what's happened, maybe to explain in greater detail and graver detail just what to expect. America is now lined up side by side in a declared shooting war with its former lend-lease partner Britain, also at war with the same Asiatic members of the Axis. Japanese are claiming tremendous sweeps of victory. Can be expected that the American story will be adequately presented, at least tomorrow night. But at the same time now, the attitude here is not to play down the seriousness of this first encounter. One who must be nameless has expressed the personal view that perhaps after all, this first surprise attack and its dark results to the United States might have a constructive lesson to show that the Japanese Navy is no pushover. And parenthetically, isn't it odd that up to now, at least for a year or two, all of the speculation and the expert advice on the Japanese situation was that the military cliques wanted the war and the Japanese Navy
19: did not want the war, fearing that they would not be a match for the United States Navy, and I think possibly the United States Navy from now on is going to show them that their anxiety in that respect had some basis. But there are those here in Washington, and not only in private life, but in official life, who want to know why that Japanese surprise attack was a surprise, and why so apparently successful. There have been rumors, mere rumors, wild rumors, loud rumors all day long, that a very high naval officer in the Pacific area would be or has been relieved of duty. But there's not the slightest evidence that such a rumor has any foundation. At the same time, the Navy and the Army have clamped down, not a censorship, but they just simply won't tell you anything. As one naval officer told me on the telephone a little while ago, he said, I couldn't even tell you the time. But the feeling grows that something that must be done to find out about this thing, and it finds expression in the determination of a Michigan congressman, Representative John Dingell of the 15th District, who will tomorrow in the House of Representatives demand that there be an inquiry of a court-martial nature of high military and naval officers to find out why it all happened. The Army and Navy, says Dingell, were caught off guard, if not sound asleep in the same bed. Why were not our forces ranging far offshore, he wants to know, to stave off this wide attack? And he gets out a statement, and he will follow it up tomorrow in the House, and in the statement, and possibly in what he will say in Congress tomorrow, he says this: it seems incredible to me as a layman that with full emergency having been declared weeks and weeks ago that preparations were not made to meet any eventuality, and that our forces were not in evidence to meet them far offshore. Fortunately for us, the Japs used only their planes. Had they the courage and foresight to attack in full force of their battle fleet, it is entirely within the realm of possibilities that they would have captured the stronghold while it slumbered. I'm still quoting Mr. Dingell. The Navy seemingly tied up their battle wagons every Saturday noon in more or less routine manner and went to town until Monday morning. And when the Japanese arrived, there were not men enough to man the guns. And the Air Corps was seemingly in the same position. The American people have the right to know, and I, as a member of Congress, demand to know who is to blame. And then Dingell goes on to list a large number of high-ranking naval officials headed by Major General H.H. Arnold, Deputy Chief of Staff, going on down to Major General Fred L. Martin, Chief of the Hawaiian Air Force, to determine guilt or innocence in the matter of the Hawaiian air defenses. Now, it may be that Mr. Dingell has something there. It may not be. He certainly is going to try it. He told me on the telephone not long ago. I asked him if he thought he could get time to make this demand for a court-martial. He said, oh, yes, he could get the time. And if the Army and the Navy, or the government generally, didn't see fit to follow his suggestion for a court-martial or an inquiry, Mr. Dingell says that he will introduce a resolution, which, of course, it has to be passed by both the House and the Senate, demanding a court-martial. I do not believe that it's going to get anywhere right now, because typical of the opposition is the retort of Democratic leader Senator Connally of Texas, who says, briefly, having been told of Mr. Dingell's court-martial inquiry, Connally said, we have much more important things to attend to right now. At any rate, the American operations continue. A number of Japanese planes and submarines have been destroyed, and that was the statement at the White House this morning, and it stood all day long without any amplification or anything else. And that is all we know. We may get a full report. I think we will probably get a nearly complete documentation of the story tomorrow evening when the Commander-in-Chief, President Roosevelt, speaks to you, and the President will lay the case directly before the people in what I understand will be a 30-minute address by radio of the fireside chat character and variety. And for the time being, at least, the White House is GHQ, General Headquarters, for our side of the war, as far as you and I are concerned. And the President and his faithful, thoughtful, experienced Secretary, Stephen T. Early, will do the informing until further notice. Mr. Early said tonight something that makes you know that the Axis claims are a bit boastful. You know, we've been hearing of these German and Axis claims when they Well, they affected somebody else over in Europe for a long, long time, and now we have them right on our doorstep. Steve says there's just so much German hot air about some of the stuff. He also, that is Mr. Early, again declared tonight that the official view here is that Germany pushed Japan into this war with the idea that such an engagement would deplete our lend-lease aid to Britain and China and other democracies fighting against the aggressors. Well, that would seem to be reasonable. But Mr. Early brushes that aside again as just so much German hot air. And not long after that statement, the government served notice through the Supply and Allocations Board, Vice President Wallace doing the speaking, that from now on it's an all-out effort to win the war. No longer is this effort being camouflaged under the almost worn-out term defense. It's now no longer a defense effort. It is a victory effort with a big V. And they figure tonight it's going to cost at least $150 billion. Odd bits of news appear. The whole staff of 60 people in the Japanese embassy are interned in their own house. And some enterprising reporter dug up the fact that they got $16 worth of lamb for the whole 60 people tonight. And that's all from Washington at this time.
17: We're now speaking from the NBC newsroom in New York. Here are some late war bulletins. Manila. Unconfirmed reports say that the Japanese have landed troops in the Philippines. The landing is reported on the island of Lubang, some 60 miles northwest of Manila. This same unconfirmed report says the Japanese gained full control of the island and its main town, also named Lubang. Prior to the outbreak of war, numerous Japanese fishermen are known to have entered the Philippines illegally and established themselves on Lubang and several other smaller islands farther south. The invaders are said to have made their landing in the early morning hours. Lubang Island is mountainous and provides easy hideouts for potential fifth columnists. But there are no landing fields there. But we repeat, the landing report has not been confirmed officially. Washington. All members of the American consular staff in the international settlement at Shanghai are safe and well. This news comes from the State Department that the Japanese have closed the American consulate general. The 24 American consular officers at Shanghai and two other American officials are, at the request of the Japanese, living in the Metropole Hotel. Other members of the staff are permitted to remain in their homes. The Japanese say that all United States officers will be treated in accordance with international law and on the basis of reciprocity. Spokane, Washington. War has hit broadcasting on the Pacific coast. The four radio stations in Spokane went off the air tonight for an indefinite period on orders from the 2nd Air Force Command at Fort George Wright. The four stations ceased broadcasting at 8 o'clock Eastern Standard Time. The order applies to all radio stations in Washington, Oregon, and eastern Idaho. A later bulletin announced that radio stations in San Francisco Bay Area went off the air at 9:15 Eastern Standard Time. Up in Canada, military authorities announced that the entire Pacific coast of Canada will be blacked out from dusk to dawn until further notice. Batavia, Netherlands, East Indies. British forces have broken up a Japanese landing party in North Borneo. The report lacks official confirmation, but does not make clear if this is the same action as reported by the British on yesterday. The Netherlands East Indies have issued a warning against possible fifth column action and attempts by Japanese to land airborne troops. All inhabitants were warned not to leave their homes without identification cards. The Guatemalan Congress has just declared war on Japan, and Mexico and Colombia broke off diplomatic relations with the Japs tonight. Already 32 nations are involved in the present war, three more than in the last war. Chile announced that she will be represented at the conference of the 21 American republics called by the United States to discuss the Japanese challenge. Chile announced tonight that the United States had accepted her suggestion for an early conference of the 21 American republics to discuss the Japanese challenge. A report comes from London that General von Niesel, German Air Force expert, is now in Tokyo as an advisor to the JTA, the Japanese Air Force. The report is printed in the London Daily Sketch. von Niesel was a former adjutant to Marshal Hermann Göring. World War Number 2 tonight eclipsed World War I in the numbers of countries involved. 29 countries were involved in the Holocaust of 25 years ago. Tonight, with the declaration of war by the United States and five Latin American nations, 31 countries are engaged in World War II. Tomorrow, the total is expected to rise to 40 when other Central and South American countries take a stand against Japan. The American public is going to get more official details leading up to and including the Japanese attack on the United States. This information is coming from President Roosevelt, Commander-in-Chief of the Army and Navy. President Roosevelt will address the nation at 10 o'clock tomorrow night. His address will be heard over this station. White House Secretary Early says that this Roosevelt speech will contain information on hostilities in greater detail than has yet been possible. Fort Sill, Oklahoma. Americans were given a new slogan tonight by the 183 General Hospital at Fort Sill. Its author is a former football player with the New York Giants, Sergeant Vito Greco of Buffalo, New York. Here is the slogan, "Let's set the rising sun." Columbus, Ohio. There is no longer any Mikado room at the Fort Hays Hotel in Columbus. The management changed the name of its dine and drink spot to the Mandarin Room. The Chinese in America have a scheme to prevent their being mistaken for Japanese. The Chinese consul in Los Angeles explained the plan tonight. He said all Chinese would soon wear a lapel button to show their nationality. This is being done, he said, to save the Chinese from embarrassment and mistaken identity. This news came to you from the NBC newsroom.
20: The President of the United States has given us our cue. He has promised inevitable triumph over the Japanese generals who attacked us. The work and the might of our people will give us a victory of the highest order. 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

0: And in closing, ladies and gentlemen, the latest bulletins received at the NBC newsroom. Washington. The War Department disclosed tonight it had received a report that 50 planes and a number of ships of unidentified nationality were off the coast of California. The War Department reported it was checking the report. NBC, since receiving this bulletin, is also checking this report with its San Francisco and Los Angeles offices and studios. Street lights have gone out in San Francisco, a bulletin just handed us. Up in Victoria, British Columbia, they have just had a preliminary air raid warning. The warning, known as the Yellow Message, was flashed by the British Columbia Civilian Protection Officer to each of his units. The warning calls for an alert. It is a preliminary to the alarm sounded by sirens. And here is another bulletin from British Columbia. A complete blackout of coastal British Columbia and the lower mainland was ordered tonight. The warning was a precaution being taken because an attack by Japanese forces in the Pacific Northwest coast is imminent. 350 square miles in the Long Beach, Los Angeles Harbor District were blacked out for 2 hours tonight. It was the first trial blackout of the war out there. A quarter of a million people in that area were given short notice that their homes and streets would be thrown into darkness. The blackout area extended 35 miles along the coast and 10 miles inland, covering an area in which is concentrated great airplane and shipbuilding plants in the important Southern California oil fields. Police were on guard at all important Long Beach intersections. Automobiles permitted to use only dim parking lights crawled slowly through the streets. Pedestrians experiencing their first blackout had difficulty making their way along the sidewalk. The NBC newsroom will be on the air with the latest war bulletins at the beginning of every program, day or night. This is the National Broadcasting Company.
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2: The World Today. 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Go ahead, New York.
3: The details are not available. They will be in a few minutes. The White House is now giving out a statement. The attack apparently was made on all naval and military activities on the principal island of Oahu. The president's brief statement was read to reporters by Stephen Early, the president's secretary. A Japanese attack upon Pearl Harbor naturally would mean war. Such an attack would naturally bring a counterattack, and hostilities of this kind would naturally mean that the president would ask Congress for a declaration of war. There is no doubt from the temper of Congress that such a declaration would be granted. This morning, Secretary Hull talked with the secretaries of war and of the Navy. Now the two special Japanese envoys, Admiral Nomura and Special Envoy Kurusu, are at the State Department, engaged in conference with Secretary of State Hull. Their appearance at the State Department on this Sunday afternoon emphasizes the gravity of the Far Eastern situation, where hostilities now seem to be actually opening over the whole South Pacific. Even more important than the visit of Tokyo's diplomats is this news which comes from Pearl Harbor and the news which comes from South Asia. Whatever the diplomats from Tokyo or the cabinet in Tokyo may be saying, there is a conviction in official quarters here that Japan has now cast the die. All the bits of information which came to the State Department and the Navy yesterday and today indicated that Japanese transports containing troops were steaming into the Gulf of Thailand. Japanese warships were providing a heavy escort. Having rounded the southernmost point of French Indochina, the convoy had as its only obvious destination Bangkok, the capital of Thailand. It was on the basis of this information that President Roosevelt sent to Emperor Hirohito of Japan his personal message last night, a message which appealed to the Mikado for restraint and peace. It seemed to be a final plea from the United States. And if the activities today are substantiated, it is a final plea. For if Japanese troops attempt to capture Bangkok or attack Pearl Harbor, the balance, the delicate balance, which has maintained peace in South Asia, is destroyed. The four powers, the United States, Britain, the Dutch East Indies, and Australia, have given Japan ample warning that invasion of Thailand would mean counteraction by the associated powers. These Japanese envoys, Nomura and Kurusu, requested the appointment with Mr. Hull today. The engagement was set for 1:45 p.m. They arrived some minutes late and in turn were kept waiting before the door to Mr. Hull's office was opened to them at 2:20. In the meantime, the president had prepared the statement which announced that Japan was attacking Pearl Harbor from the air. It is possible that the Tokyo diplomats wanted again to assure the State Department that the reports of Japanese troop movements in French Indochina were exaggerated. They did that once before on instructions from Tokyo when the president propounded his question about those movements last Tuesday. At that time, Tokyo replied that the movements were in North Indochina to offset Chinese movements on the Indochina border. The specific information of the State Department now and then was that the bulk of the Japanese troops were being moved to South Indochina, where they were in a better position to threaten Thailand. The president's plea to Emperor Hirohito was also supported by a note of warning. The warning is supported by developments and preparations in this capital. The meeting between Secretary Hull and the Secretaries of War and Navy this morning was an example of the plans that are being laid. It would be a mistake for Japan to believe that these preparations are any kind of bluff. Although officials in Washington are silent on what would be the definite consequences of a Japanese attack on Hawaii or an attack on Thailand, there are indications of what is being considered and the steps which may be taken this very afternoon. The first would be a severance of diplomatic relations with Tokyo. An immediate naval blockade in which the American Navy would take a leading part, along with British units, is the other probability. Both these steps could be taken by the president on his own executive authority. But an effective naval blockade, of course, could not continue long without hostilities. As a matter of fact, according to the president's announcement, those hostilities are already underway with the Japanese attack on Pearl Harbor. And just now comes the word from the president's office that a second air attack has been reported on Army and Navy bases in Manila. Thus, we have official announcements from the White House that Japanese airplanes have attacked Pearl Harbor in Hawaii and have now attacked Army and Navy bases in Manila. We return you now to New York and we'll give you later information as it comes along from the White House. Return you now to New York.
4: London, in many respects, has correlated its moves in the Far Eastern situation with the progress of the American-Japanese discussions in Washington. Australia and Singapore and other Crown colonies have been made ready for any eventuality, and a Far Eastern fleet has been created, headed by the 35,000-ton Prince of Wales. For a direct report on British reaction to the latest moves in the Near East and the Far East, Bob Trout is standing by in the British capital. Go ahead, London.
5: London heard its first news of the attacks on Hawaii and the Philippines from John Charles Daly in New York just a few moments ago. The report had not arrived in London before this Columbia program began. It is, of course, too early to give you any reaction, but as you know, the British government made plain what would happen if America became involved in war with Japan some days ago. We did get earlier that official report from Singapore that British air reconnaissance in the South China Seas had confirmed the earlier reports of Japanese activities. Japanese naval vessels, including cruisers, seen off the southern tip of Indochina, steaming toward the northwest. That announcement backed up those earlier dispatches from Washington, telling of heavy Japanese troop concentrations in Indochina, both ashore and afloat. About the president's message to the Emperor of Japan, we heard nothing except the announcement that a message had been sent. Today's Libyan communique says that yesterday an important battle was joined southeast of Tobruk, where the main German tank forces have concentrated since breaking through the Tobruk corridor. These past few days, London newspapers have been full of discussions about Libya. Arguments about the caliber of guns and the thickness of tank armor. about tank speed versus tank weight, about the airplane as compared to the anti-tank gun as weapons of destruction against enemy tanks. Through these lengthy articles, there has run as the theme the conviction that Britain must counter the enemy's modern war technique with methods even more modern. Now, not all this recent discussion is adversely critical. Some think that the British armed forces have already learned a lot from hard experience in this war, but there are complaints that, for example, while British tanks in the desert lay up at night like a defensive circle of covered wagons out west, the desert darkness is lit up with the flares of the panzer repair squads patching up damaged German tanks for the next day's battle. It is interesting that a great deal of this discussion centers on the employment of air power. In the Libyan fighting, the Royal Air Force has played a larger part than in any previous conflict. But many military writers are saying that British planes still do not play the same integral part in a tank battle that the German planes do. A typical comment is this from last night's Standard. Nobody in his senses would argue that the fleet should be without its own fleet air arm. So why do we send our soldiers out to fight without the same coordinated weapon? That is some of London's reaction to the Battle of Libya. Later, I believe, we shall hear a report on this broadcast direct from Cairo. The British are disappointed about the recent experience of Dr. Julian Huxley in the United States. Just yesterday, the latest issue of The Spectator came out with some observations about British speakers in America. It said that Dr. Huxley is a speaker who will soon wear down any suspicion of propagandism. The British people I've met in London do not seem to think much of propaganda anyway. They think Britain's cause is good enough to stand on its own feet without any trimmings. They're more interested in the enemy's propaganda, which frequently causes amusement in London. German claims are printed in London newspapers, and the airwaves over Britain are full of German radio programs. Listeners can tune in whenever they feel like it. A listener with a powerful receiving set soon discovers that the German radio speakers have one story to broadcast to one country and another quite different story to put out someplace else. Last night, for example, the German-controlled Norwegian radio announced that the United States Army has become converted to communism, at least to the extent of installing political commissars. Now, in case you had not heard that the United States Army is now being run by political commissars, I thought I'd pass it along, for that's what Norwegians were told last night. I return you now to Columbia in New York.
4: To recapitulate, the White House reported today Japanese air attacks on the Hawaiian Islands and Manila in the Philippines. Now, following a week in which the North African campaign has seen only local actions and a regrouping of forces by both sides, Bob Trout reported, as he told you just a few moments ago, that there is a resumption of hostilities on a major scale. These reports from North Africa are interesting in the North African campaign, but of course the Far East still holds the center of the stage and will probably for some time. Here in the studio with me is Major George Fielding Elliott, Columbia's military expert, who will analyze now these latest developments in the Far East. Major Elliott.
6: The Japanese appear to be taking the offensive in an effort to delay and impede American operations in the Far East. Apparently confronted with a situation in which there was no escape except war, the Japanese have attacked the main American naval base in the Pacific at Pearl Harbor on the island of Oahu in the Hawaiian Islands. This attack is by air and can only come from aircraft carriers, since the Japanese do not have any bases close enough to the Hawaiian Islands from which to launch

0: the object, and we don't know yet what success they've had in carrying it out. A Japanese air attack is also being made on Army and Navy installations at Manila in the Philippines. Manila and its surrounding area is also of military importance, but it's far less formidable in the character of its defenses than is the island of Oahu, and the Japanese, consequently, have a greater chance of getting away with the forces that they've have sent there to make these attacks. The Japanese have probably 7 aircraft carriers in commission and an unknown number of carriers converted from merchant vessels. There are at least 3 or 4 of these, and perhaps more, with comparatively small numbers of aircraft, but together they make a formidable concentration, and they can use and operate about 20 aircraft from these converted carriers and anywhere from 30 to 50 aircraft from their larger carriers. These will include both scouting and bombing aircraft as well as fighters to protect the carriers, but in a case like this, a desperate, forlorn hope business, they've probably concentrated on bombers and put every bomber on board the carriers that they will handle. They're expecting to take heavy losses, and these losses may be expected. The question is how much delay they have purchased for the carriers that they have risked. Whether there will be an actual attempt at a Japanese landing on the island of Luzon to back up the air attack on Manila is not known. It is extremely unlikely that there will be any attempt at a Japanese landing on the island of Oahu in the Hawaiian Islands. It is hardly probable that a Japanese expedition carrying troops in sufficient numbers to attack Oahu with any hope of success could have proceeded across the Pacific without some notice of it being had by our naval authorities. Consequently, it seems likely that this is an air attack and a purely a delaying action on Oahu only, but the attack on Manila may be one of more formidable proportions and may include troops. The Japanese policy apparently has been to delay as long as possible in the on the diplomatic front and to carry on their military preparations in the meanwhile, gaining as much time as they could. We've pointed out again and again in the course of these broadcasts that the Japanese were gaining time on the diplomatic front in order to improve their fighting chances, and this certainly is borne out by what has now happened. We just had a United Press flash. Oahu Island was attacked today by unidentified airplanes. That's another flash on the Japanese air attacks on Hawaii. Remember that Oahu is the military and political center of the Hawaiian group. The island itself is one of the most formidable maritime fortresses in the world. Heavy guns defend the ports of Pearl Harbor and Honolulu. Railway guns on tracks around the islands are able to be moved swiftly to any point. There is a very strong garrison which, even a year or two ago, numbered about 25,000 troops and probably now has been very considerably increased. There are powerful naval and army air forces on the island, including some of the Army's longest-range bombers, 4-engine bombers based on Hickam Field, so that any appearance of any Japanese force in the neighborhood is likely to suffer very severely as soon as they can be located by these long-range bombers.
1: Continuing on the Far Eastern situation, this time we go abroad to get a report direct from the danger zone, from Manila in the Philippines, which has been attacked as we have told you. CBS correspondent Ford Wilkins has watched Manila get ready for this attack. And now, for the report of Ford Wilkins direct from Manila, go ahead, Manila.
2: Thank you. The danger and panic is all so great. With the bulk of the population shifted, there is sufficient shelter and protection to make the city safe enough for those who remain. Whether war comes or not, the government is seriously considering closing the schools and moving the children to evacuation centers where schools may be set up. One immediate government problem is to raise some $15 million to carry on. The original emergency fund is nearly exhausted. Manila's problems are reflected throughout the country, and they are acute in places which are considered danger zones. They are likewise reflected throughout this whole Pacific area where war threatens. Hong Kong has mobilized completely and called out volunteers. Singapore's fighting forces are standing by ready for anything. In Java, they have been preparing for many months. In Thai, the little buffer state between French Indochina and Burma, the tension reaches its highest point. Japanese troops are crowding it on the east, and a large movement of Japanese ships accompanied by cruisers has been spotted by British patrol flyers from Singapore, steaming up the Gulf of Siam towards Bangkok. Across the China Sea from the Philippines,

0: Due to line troubles beyond... We return you now to CBS in New York.
1: Broadcast, a description of the attack made upon Manila. To carry on with the subject that he started to talk about, the sighting of transporters, or rather transports and cruisers, believed Japanese in the Gulf of Siam, moving towards Thailand, there is news that comes also from our correspondent in Singapore. He says that there are strongest indications there that Japan was about to launch a joint naval and land attack upon Thailand with the immediate aim of capturing the capital, Bangkok. Brown confirms the earlier report of Japanese merchant and naval ships sighted off Point de Camo at the southern tip of Indochina and believed to have come from Saigon and Cameron Bay. Major Elliott is still here in the studio beside us, and this report raises a point which I think perhaps he may be able to clear up for us. Major Elliott, do you think that this attack upon Manila and the attacks upon the Hawaiian Islands may be to cover the attacks to be made by these transports and cruisers sailing up into the Bay of Siam and supposedly sailing up there to attack Bangkok?
2: I think very likely that's the case, Mr. Daly. The Japanese would fear, above everything else, the arrival of the United States Pacific Fleet in those waters. When that got there, if Manila was still open to it, it would be able to cut the line of communications between Japan, between the home bases in Japan, upon which everything depends, and the Japanese armies in Indochina, which have no land connections at all with the main Japanese armies in China. So that the attack on Pearl Harbor is undoubtedly intended to delay the arrival of the Pacific Fleet by doing what damage is possible. And if the carriers that make it are sacrificed, why, that's just too bad.
1: Major Elliott, Cecil Brown, reporting from Singapore, also described British naval patrols as very active, and all units of the British Far Eastern Fleet, recently bolstered by the Prince of Wales, one of Britain's newest and biggest battleships, ready for instant action. Do you think that the units of the British fleet, which are now based at Singapore and which are cruising in the immediate area of the Gulf of Siam, will be sufficiently strong to at least hold off that attack of the Japanese, which is reportedly headed for Bangkok?
2: Well, so far, only Japanese cruisers have been reported in the Gulf of Siam, and they would be likely to be cut off by British battleships operating from Singapore. But under the circumstances, one would be inclined to believe that the main Japanese battle fleet may be somewhere in the vicinity with the purpose of perhaps trying, in turn, to cut the British off if they attack the Japanese concentrations in the Gulf of Siam, hoping that these Japanese ships would be able to get back toward their home bases before the American Pacific Fleet would arrive. And in turn, there is the factor of the unknown effect as yet of the Japanese air attacks on Pearl Harbor, which are intended to delay the movements of the Pacific Fleet.
1: Well, have you any information, Major, on the British shore defenses in Sarawak and North Borneo? Do you think they can make any great difference in this action that seems to be pending in the Gulf of Siam?
2: I think very likely that there are air bases there of considerable capacity. There was nothing 2 years ago in North Borneo and Sarawak. But the British have been working lately around the island of Labuan, and also on the shore, both in Sarawak and farther north in the British Crown Colony of British North Borneo. And they probably have increased the air capacity over there very considerably. There have also been reports that heavy guns have been mounted at one or two ports along that coast with a view to establishing harbor defenses to protect them against an immediate Japanese attack. However, the Japanese might attempt a landing in Borneo, and if they are going all out on this desperate basis that they seem to be, they very likely will try to eliminate these air bases.
1: Well, now, Major, we have here a bulletin that has just come in which says that policemen and firemen were ordered in a radio broadcast to go to Army and Navy posts immediately at Honolulu. And it brings up the question of the distance between Hawaii and Japan, which, if I remember correctly, is somewhere around 3,800 miles. Would that indicate that the Japanese attacks upon Oahu were made from carriers, necessarily, or are there Japanese-mandated islands which would be sufficiently well-developed to house either seaplanes or shore-based aircraft?
2: No, there's nothing that's near enough to direct an attack of any force. The attack must have been made from carriers. But the nearest Japanese possessions in the Marshall Islands are so far from Honolulu that it's impossible to direct any serious air attack. Long-range flying boats might do something, but the Japanese would have no reason to do that. That would be merely a pinprick, and it would have no serious effect. If the Japanese are attacking Hawaii, they're attacking it with a purpose of producing some substantial military effect. And the number of fire effect that could be produced by what few long-range flying boats could operate from Jadwiga and the Marshalls is just not sufficient for the purpose.
1: Well, can you perhaps give us some light on the reason why the Japanese used even a small part of their forces for an attack on Hawaii rather than concentrating all of their strength on Cavite in the Philippines, which might, since it's so much closer to Japan, it would seem at least be a more important point of attack?
2: Because the fleet's in Hawaii, and they hope to be able to damage the vessels in harbor and the installations at Pearl Harbor to such an extent that they can delay the eastward movement of the fleet, which, after all, is dependent on its supplies for the support of Pearl Harbor as a base. The more damage they can do to the base and to the ships that are still there, of course we don't know the exact disposition of the American fleet, the more they can delay any vigorous action by the United States fleet in the Western Pacific because of the distances and the supply problem. Incidentally, the movement of policemen and firemen to important posts in Honolulu suggests the possibility that there may be some sort of a rising among the Japanese population of those islands. There are 150,000 Japanese live in the Hawaiian Islands, and some of them may be inclined to make trouble. Our authorities are supposed to have had this problem very well in hand, and we don't know yet, of course, whether anything of the sort is true or not.
1: Thank you very much, Major Elliott. And now, Elma Davis, CBS News analyst, who was hurriedly called into our 17th floor studios as news of this new break in the Far Eastern situation came in, is ready to analyze to some extent the political effects of this latest move by Japan. Elma Davis.
3: Well, the most interesting thing, Mr. Daly, is that it was a week ago yesterday that the Japanese said they wanted 2 weeks more for negotiation. It was obvious that they were allowing themselves a limit, hoping that our military and naval forces would take them seriously, which obviously, we presume at least, they have not done. Since they only actually wanted 1 week, it seems that our forces are probably ready in both, we hope at least, in both Hawaii and the Philippines. And consequently, the Japanese move is probably anticipated in those points. We just have a bulletin from London that President Roosevelt's announcement of Japanese air attacks on United States Pacific bases staggered London, which awaited fulfillment of Prime Minister Churchill's promise to declare war on Japan within the hour if she attacked the United States. Well, of course, the United States and Japan are not formally at war. However, it seems probable that in view of the Japanese attacks, this is only a question for the reassembling of Congress tomorrow, since if you have actually been attacked by the enemy, you can do but little else. Here in more detail, direct from the front, from Honolulu, the smoke of anti-aircraft guns rose over the Pearl Harbor Navy Yard. Heavy smoke also drifted up from Hickam Field in the Pearl Harbor area, apparently from fires. Witnesses said fires broke out on Ford Island. The Japanese attack was evidently well planned, and they seem to have aimed at the principal points that they should have attacked. And meanwhile, of course, President Roosevelt's message to the Emperor of Japan is one of the questions which has now passed into history. Ford Island is the Navy air base. Hickam Field is the Army air base, the Army bombing field. And it is apparent that the Japanese, who presumably attacked from carriers, as Major Elliott has pointed out, were trying to head off the reprisals from the Army and Navy bombers, which might possibly come back at the carriers from which the Japanese planes set off. This doesn't leave very much for Admiral Nomura and Mr. Kurusu to say in Washington. They have served their purpose, Mr. Kurusu particularly. It might be remarked, so far as Admiral Nomura is concerned, a man who has many friends in this country, who has long been well known here, that he is presumably the kind of Japanese with whom we could have got along in past times if his government had not been a government of a different sort. Admiral Nomura is a man who is well known, as I say, and who is well liked by many Americans, and he is a reminder that there is still a type of Japanese in Japan, although they have had but little to say about their government policy in the past 10 years, with whom we could get along if they were in power, and who are perhaps the best hope of eventual good relations between America and Japan, but something else will have to be done first. Another bulletin from Hawaii that the attack was made by 50 unidentified airplanes, and that the main targets appeared to be Hickman Field, the Army bombing field, and the great naval base at Pearl Harbor. Several planes were shot down. This again, as I say, seems to reduce to futility all the diplomatic negotiations that were going on, but it seems probable that a statement of American policy and of the history of the recent negotiations is likely to be given out soon, which will show the efforts that our government has made to avert hostilities and to keep the Pacific question on a basis in which some peaceful settlement might still have been possible. Now it appears that the Japanese have positively rejected that, Perhaps only a faction of the Japanese, but the faction which is now controlling their army and their navy, and the faction which is in control of the government, so that that settlement of the issue is ruled out. It was said when General Tojo became premier that when we once had an army man at the head of the Japanese government, it would be possible to make an arrangement with them, because the army would no longer be in the background sabotaging any arrangement that might be made by civilian rulers of the country. The Japanese army and navy, of course, have a peculiarly powerful position inasmuch as they report directly to the emperor, and it was not possible, or at least has not been proved possible in the last 10 or 15 years, for any civilian government to follow policies which the army and navy disapproved. And the argument when General Tojo came in was that now at last we had one of the ruling clique in control of the government, and an agreement made with him was something that would stick. But it appears that this particular ruling clique had no idea of making any agreement at all, that the sole purpose in their negotiations at Washington was to gain time and to endeavor to throw American military and naval forces off guard, an endeavor which we hope has not been successful, so that they might make their attacks and head off American military and naval operations which might constrict Japanese operations in the Far East.
1: Thank you, Mr. Davis. We have been on the telephone with our station in KGMB, which is in Honolulu, and they report to us that the attacking planes number between 50 and 100, that the air raid is still on, and that the anti-aircraft fire can be heard in a steady drone as the attacking planes come in. As Mr. Davis told you, we received a bulletin just a little while ago which reported that there have been some of these, what Manila Corps, rather Honolulu calls unidentified planes, shot down. And this latest report now from KGMB is all that we have to the moment. We will continue to receive reports from there, also from Washington, on the developments in our relations with Japan, the relations which will tell very shortly the story of what is to happen in the months that are to come. And Columbia will bring you important news bulletins during the broadcast of the New York Philharmonic Society, which follows this program, and will also bring you a summary of all developments at the intermission time. This is the Columbia Broadcasting System.
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Matinee Time. 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Here's the program for today. Rudy Vallee and his Connecticut Yankees, Victor recording artist, with the Northmen and the Stewart sisters. Eddie East and Ralph Dumpke, better known as the Sisters of the Skillet. Hazel Glenn, prima donna of light opera, charming stage star who twinkles in the big time radio hours of the night. RCA Victor is proud to select from its large list of eminent recording artists for this Radio City matinee one of the best known and best loved of all popular singers and orchestra leaders. For 7 years, Rudy Vallee has been the dictator of trends in popular music as a Victor recording artist and has become radio's leading impresario, presenting each week for the makers of Fleischmann's Yeast the outstanding variety show on the air. So ring up the curtain on the Radio City matinee. We salute the incomparable Rudy and his incomparable Connecticut Yankees. Rudy Vallee.

Hi-ho, everybody. This is Rudy Valley with the Connecticut Yankees. The Strains will march on down the field with the first to bring you our music and singing back in the Hi-ho Club in February 1928, and it's been our signature ever since in the various nightclubs at which we have been engaged. Deep Night was the first lyric attempt on the part of yours truly, and was our first Victor recording, too. In 1929, I think it was, we visited the Victor Labs on 44th Street, and this was our first record that we made with trembling and awe, and is still preferred by many as one of our best Victor recordings. A Harvard student who played piano for me had written the melody years before he'd come to play in New York, and after playing it for weeks as a melody, I decided to try my hand at writing a lyric, looking for a knee syllable that would make the high notes in the composition easier to reach, determined me in the title of Deep Night. We'll be assisted throughout the program by the Keys of Etterate. They were formerly the Norsemen, but are now the Keys of Etterate and the Stewart sisters.

Compositions in 6/8 time have rarely been big hits. Here are two exceptions, and both of them were great Victor records for us. It was our good fortune to introduce them. The lyric of Betty Coed was By Yours Truly, and the other one was 99 out of 100.

0: Dan's idea in 1929 swept two vaudeville entertainers onto fame and fortune in radio. They had been appearing as fill-ins to oblige a word station manager, but their new idea stampeded them into daily broadcast and started them climbing to network popularity. And what popularity? Their idea was a burlesque of household hinters. And today, Eddie East and Ralph Dumke are the sisters of the skillet to millions of harried housewives and their families. Eddie and Ralph, the sisters of the skillet.
1: Good afternoon, ladies and gentlemen.
2: Good afternoon, sisters of the skillet.
1: Well, how are you all this afternoon?
2: Well, I hope everybody in the whole world is all right.
1: You know, Robert, what do you got?
2: Well, we got a problem. What do you think of that?
1: All right.
2: Everywhere we go, we get letters, and look where this one is from.
1: Where's it from?
2: From good old Pittsburgh, my old hometown.
1: Yes, sir. Good old Pittsburgh. What does it say, Robbie?
2: It says, dear Dropcaster Skinner, number one, still have no...
1: Take your time.
2: Yeah. It says, dear Dropcaster Skinner, number one...
1: What's the matter?
2: She writes so fast, I can't read it.
1: Let me see.
2: You try it once, see what she says.
1: She says, dear boy...
2: That's
1: She says, I still have an old-fashioned icebox in the kitchen.
2: Ah, that's nice.
1: And my problem is this. During the winter months, or rainy days, when the ice man brings the ice in the kitchen, he traps up my kitchen with his dirty, snowy, wet... He is a sensitive soul, and I hate to speak to him about it.
2: What, about his soul?
1: No, about the...
2: Sensitive.
1: Says, how can I prevent this?
2: Well,
1: you get the idea. I mean, the Iceman comes in every day, and he's huge, and he gets snow and stuff, and she just mops it. Yeah, that's terrible.
2: Yeah.
1: Yeah, well, you know what she ought to do?
2: What does she ought to do?
1: Come right out and tell him. Just tell him, say, you have to clean your feet before you come to the kitchen.
2: Oh. She says it,
1: huh?
2: She don't want to... She's a sensitive soul, see?
1: Yeah, but that's the thing to do, so just tell him.
2: No. You might break up a beautiful friendship there, you know.
1: Yeah, I never thought of that.
2: I guess you did. I got an idea.
1: What?
2: Why couldn't he keep the icebox out in the garage?
1: Out in the garage?
2: Yeah. And that way, why, he'd deliver the ice in the garage and...
1: Well, you're going to keep the time, huh?
2: In the kitchen. No, you couldn't do that, could you?
1: No, that doesn't belong.
2: That's
1: yeah.
2: All. Well...
1: Yeah, you know what you could do?
2: What?
1: Why couldn't you take an old pair of shoes that belonged to her husband?
2: Yeah, Iceman's got shoes.
1: No, wait a minute. She takes an old pair of shoes and she tacks a mop on the bottom of each old shoe.
2: Yeah.
1: He leaves it out, and then when he comes along, he takes off his own shoes and puts on these shoes with a mop.
2: Yeah.
1: When he comes in, he helps clean the kitchen.
2: See, hey, that's a grand idea. Yeah. Oh, better still, I got the idea.
1: What?
2: All she needs to do is to, you know what a trapeze is?
1: Yeah.
2: You know, on a circus like this?
1: Yeah.
2: All she has to do is put one up in the center of the room, see, in the kitchen.
1: Yeah.
2: And take a little string and ties it onto the kitchen door, see?
1: Yeah. Yeah.
2: Then when the Iceman knocks on the door, see, she runs over. She opens up the icebox door, see?
1: First.
2: She says, come in, Charlie. Mr. Frister.
1: Yeah,
2: well,
1: yeah,
2: whatever
1: yeah.
2: She called him.
1: Yeah.
2: Anyway, she says, come in. So he opens the door, see, and he grabs with one hand the trapeze.
1: Yep.
2: And he's got the ice and the tongs in the other hand, and he swings over to the icebox, throws the ice in, and he swings out back the door, and...
1: That's where they got that song.
2: What?
1: You know, the ice man, you about to fly the trapeze, you know?
2: The ice man on the flying trapeze.
1: Whoa!

1929, the Connecticut Yankees and I went to the coast to make a thorough and feeble full-length movie, The Vagabond Lover. My favorite song in that picture, however, was A Little Kiss Each Morning, A Little Kiss Each Night. Also one of our early popular Victor records.

0: look in at the home of Alice and Jim Roberts. Myra Hardy, their neighbor, has just dropped in.
1: Hello, Alice.
2: Hello, Jim.
3: Hello,
1: how
3: Myra.
1: Are you,
3: Come
1: Myra?
3: Right in.
1: Splendid, thanks. Splendid. George and I have been having such an argument about the new radio we're going to get.
2: Oh?
1: That is, if we can ever agree on one. I know you just got a new one, so I came over to see how you like it.
4: What kind is it? It's the new RCA Victor with a magic brain.
1: Well, that's what George wants to get. But I said, oh, you've just fallen for that expression, the magic brain.
3: Whoa, now, wait a minute. It's a lot more than that.
2: Those are fighting words to Jim, Myra. And you'd understand why, too, if you knew all the thrills we've had from the magic brain.
5: Why, Myra, take the tone. It's real. Higher fidelity, you know. Genuine, true-to-life tone. You know what I mean. Just as if the program was being performed right here in the living room.
1: Is that due to the magic brain?
5: Mostly, yes. You see, the magic brain has the human ability to concentrate. It selects the station you want, makes it come in four times as strong, and gives it a clear, beautiful tone. And it keeps out other interfering stations, reduces noise and crackle.
4: And Myra, foreign stations we never could get at all before often come in as clear as our own local stations, really.
5: Do you know what the magic brain really amounts to, Myra?
1: No.
5: It's practically five sets in one. You see, Myra, each mechanism commands a different group of wavelengths. 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
1: Marvelous.
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1: Well, I'm certainly learning.
5: 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Tuning is the simplest and most accurate I've ever known. You can get any station in a jiffy.
4: Let's tune it in now.
1: Do.
4: Would you like to hear Rome, Valentina, or perhaps just a good dance band in New York City?
1: Anything. Just so I can hear it right away. No more argument for George and me, though. You two have made it 100% vote at our house in favor of the RCA Victor Magic Brain.
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6: 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RCA Victor presents the Sisters of the Skillet, Hazel Glenn, and Rudy Valley and his Connecticut Yankees.

and Stepping Stone, starring Dorothy Stone, played in New York. Keen-eyed producers and hard-hearted critics signaled out a certain young lady in the show for a bright future. The young lady answered those signals by starring in the production in its second season, fulfilling an engagement in London the following year, singing the prima donna role in Rudolph Immel's White Madonna role in Rudolph Immel's White Madonna role in Rudolph Immel's White Eagle the next year. Eagle the next year. And subsequently becoming one of the favorite voices in the air. One of the favorite voices in the air. The young lady with the future was Hazel Glenn. Here she is, bringing her talent and her charm to the Radio City Matinee. She sings for her first number, the ever popular Love and Bloom from She Loves Me Not.

Hazel Glenn will return to sing for us later on in the program. Now we're going to play the Drunkard Song just... Well, I wish we could play it just as we recorded it. And so many people have asked me how I happened to break up and laugh during the making of that Victor record of the Drunkard Song. It just happened, perhaps, that I was a bit hysterical and pretty worn out from a hard day's work at Manhattan Beach. The lyrics struck me as funny, even though they were, for the most part, my own words. I broke up halfway through and just couldn't seem to sober up again to stay. The recording chief didn't stop the recording machines as usually does when anything goes wrong. We decided to continue it and put through this monstrosity through the record-making process and then decided to release it. It has evidently furnished much amusement to many of you on Victor Record number 24739, The Drunkard Song.

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I'll read thee through the words he wrote. Fare thee well, for I must leave thee. Do not let this body grieve thee. Oh, the time has come for you and I to say goodbye, adieu. 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I can no longer stay with you.

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1: Madrid, on you, Peter. 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

0: This is the Radio City Matinee, sponsored by RCA Victor and starring today Hazel Glenn, the Sisters of the Skillet, and Rudy Valley and his Connecticut Yankees.
1: My first bow in a musical comedy in review field was in the 11th edition of George White's Stage Scandal. Life is Just a Bowl of Cherries is one of the songs that I used to sing nightly in the production. And today I'll be joined by the Connecticut Yankees, one of the Stewart sisters, and some of the more elusive personalities among the Connecticut Yankees in presenting our version of Life is Just a Bowl of Cherries. People are queer, they're always crawling, scrambling and rushing about. Why don't they stop someday?

Life is just a bowl of cherries. Don't make it serious. It's too mysterious. You work, you save, your worries so, but you can't take your dough when you go, go, go. So keep repeating it the very longest.

0: Ice is just a bunch of funky ice. Two days is cereal, it's too mysterious. 4 days, 8 days, I locked myself in. A network, and I plugged on my violin. My friends all give me the wasp die. They make me feel so small. But in Carnegie Hall, I started to heat. Here I end up, huh? In this stuffy pit. Ah, deliver. The life is just a bunch of cherry. But leave won't laugh much at all. But you there, Charlie.
1: Life is just a bullet, sir. Don't take it serious. It's too mysterious. I grabbed 4 bandits and I filled them full of lead. But they break me back and leaves me laying half dead. Mulrooney says I was the berry.
2: Hey,
1: I had plenty of knife and gall. For 17 months, I was strapped to a board. Then I winds up with a $10 news award. Life is just a bowl of cherries. So what?
2: Life is a bowl of pot-set puzzles. Don't take it serious. That's just because it's too mysterious. Just when you think everything is well, something goes wrong. So who can tell? Life is just a hawk for the berry. And it's what are you were going that you need. Rudy Valley sings and sings, and I play the violin. He's making all the dough, and I push, push, push. Life is just a raspberry. Hey, call Finney, I should hear.
3: Life is just a bowl of cherries. Don't take it serious. It's too mysterious. Why, I was the winner of a beauty prize. But the methods they used opened up my eyes. Once I did believe in fairies, but now I don't at all. They all examined me just as you would a pup, and I wound up with this useless cup. Life is just a bowl of cherries, so live and laugh at it all.
4: Life is a sort of receptacle for flute, isn't it? It don't let it affect you too profoundly. Fonty,
1: I thought I was my house of parliament making this speech. Oh, where was I?
5: In the Parliament House of Parliament.
1: Oh, yeah, for the song you do. Yes, the song you do was false.
4: It's leaving to life. We're just alone, you know. How can you do something that you never possess? Life is a sort of jolly artichoke. Well, just say cheerio, doo-doo, and carry on the
6: day off. Life is just a behold of pain. Don't take it serious. It's too serious. Every morning, I've got a date to take my plunge through the Empire State. I live in front of the berry, in the building quite so tall. There's a guy in this band, the girls want a kiss. He gets thousands a week for just crooning like this.
7: Life is just a bowl of cherry.
5: All set!
8: Radio City Matinee carries on, or rather, Eddie and Ralph carry on, as only that famous theme of Eastern Donkey can. Here they are, bringing more fun in the roles of Henry Pucklehoff and Merck. A driving lesson is in progress.
9: And now we're going to take you out to the Pucklehoff's home, where we find Henry Pucklehoff, and he's teaching Merck to drive the car.
10: All right, you all ready to go, Ralph?
9: Yeah, all set.
10: All right, here's Henry talking to Merck.
11: All right now, Merck, just get in the car.
12: Well, Henry, don't talk so fast and tell me so many things to do. My lens were not even in the car yet.
11: Yeah, well, now, don't get excited, Merck. The important thing to remember is to have the car in the controls at all times and signal with your left hand when you're going to turn or stop.
12: Henry, you've told me that a dozen times. My heavens, I've got some sense, haven't I?
11: Yes, some.
12: Well, I figured that if Mrs. Lucas can drive a car, I can. And Mrs. Thrasher, just about all the girls in the neighborhood drive. And heaven knows that if Mrs. Dillon can drive, from here to Jones Corner and back in a day and not have any trouble. I surely can drive.
11: Well, now, get in under the wheel. I think the seat's about right for you. Are you comfortable?
12: Oh, I guess so. I feel all right.
11: Now, wait a minute. Take your hand off the button.
12: The what?
11: The horn button. Here, take.
12: Don't jerk my hand like that.
11: Well, I didn't mean to jerk it, Mert, but your hand was placing the button.
12: Well, suppose it was. It didn't hurt anything, did it?
11: No, yes, it didn't.
12: Well, then don't get so excited. You tell me not to get excited. Then you go grabbing at me before we even get started. Besides, I at least know where the horn is. This is it, isn't it, right here?
11: Yeah, that's it. But you don't need to blow it yet.
12: Well, you just keep your shirt on. Now what do I do?
11: Well, now, first, before you start the motor, you put your left foot up on that pedal there. That's the clutch.
12: Yeah.
11: And then your right foot on the brake.
12: Yeah.
11: Now you press them both down.
12: Yeah.
11: Now that's what you do when you want to stop.
12: Don't be silly, Henry. We haven't even started.
11: Yeah.
12: Seems to me you're going at this thing backwards, showing me how to press on the brake when we're standing still. Now, let's get started first, then we can do the stop when the time comes.
11: Well, I want you to know where everything is.
12: Well, all right. Have it your way. Now, let's see. I press on both these pedals when I want to stop. Let's see. I know that. And this is a horn button.
11: Yeah, please leave that horn alone, will you?
12: Well, I'm just checking out.
11: All right, now you turn that key there. That's the ignition. That's
12: yeah.
11: It. Now you've got it turned on.
12: I don't notice any difference. What's the matter with it?
11: Well, nothing's the matter with it. Now, you see this little thing here? This little pedal?
12: Yes, I see it. What of it?
11: That's the starting pedal. Now you press it in with your right foot, and when the motor starts running, you take your foot off real quick.
12: Well, what's the hurry?
11: Well, you go ahead and press it.
12: Press what?
11: The pedal, the one I told you about.
12: Oh, you mean this one?
11: That's it. Press it hard. I said, take your foot off.
12: Don't yell at me.
11: Take your foot off.
12: All right, it's off now.
11: Yeah, now press your left foot down. That's it. Now press it way in. That's it. Now pull the gear lever back in low.
12: And pull it where?
11: Pull it back. That's it. Now let your left foot up easy.
12: Yeah.
11: That's it. Now put your left foot in.
12: Yeah.
11: Now push the gear lever forward and to the right quick.
12: Yeah.
11: Now give it some gas. That's it. Put your foot on the gas pedal.
12: Yeah.
11: And not so much. Look where you're going.
12: Now, how can I look where I'm going and you do all the crazy things you're asking me to do? Be reasonable, Henry Bucklewald.
11: Now, wait a minute. I'll help you steer. Now let your left foot up. That's it. Now down again. That's it. Now you've got it.
12: Done what?
11: Now, you're all right now. Give it some gas.
12: When?
11: Now.
12: I can't find it.
11: It's that little gas pedal. I press it.
12: Now?
11: Yes. That's enough. Don't press it so hard. Watch where you're going. You better turn here. We'll just go around the block in time or two. Take it easy. Look out for the curve.
12: Will you stop yelling at me?
11: Now around the corner. Now peep over to the right. You don't need to blow the horn.
12: Oh, stop yelling at me. I'm driving this car. Look, there's Mrs. Dillon on the front porch. You, Mrs. Dillon.
11: Oh, never mind yelling at Mrs. Dillon. Watch where you're going.
12: Listen to me, Henry Buckleworth. I'm not going to stop speaking to my friends just because I'm learning to drive a car. You, Mrs. Dillon.
11: Now turn to the right here and we'll go around the block back home. Don't turn too fast. Look out, Mert.
12: Stop yelling at me.
11: Now be careful now. Here comes a car coming this way.
12: I see it. It's Mrs. Lucas.
11: Look out. Keep over to the right. You're going to have a smash up if you don't keep to the right.
12: Look at Mrs. Lucas. She's going clear over to the curb. I'm at least driving in the street.
11: Yeah, you're driving all over. Now put your right foot on the brake and slow up to this corner.
12: All right. Do I press it down hard?
11: No, that's the gas pedal.
12: The gas?
11: Yes.
12: Stop yelling at me.
11: Take your foot off the gas pedal. Raise your right foot.
12: I can't. I've got a cramp in my foot.
11: Now, look out.
9: Good evening, ladies and gentlemen of the radio audience. This is Graham Crapping. We're down here at the Pucklewart home to bring you a most unusual and unique broadcast. 2 hours ago, Henry Pucklewart and his wife, Myrtle Pucklewart, started around the block in their automobile with Mrs. Pucklewart under the wheel, taking her first driving lesson for Henry. For 2 solid hours, this car has gone around the block at a terrific rate of speed, and everybody's collected down here. Listen to that crowd cheer! Yeah. And now they're on the last round saying the last thing we know is that he dropped the note. Henry dropped the note, says we can't stop. Myrtle has a crap on her foot, and here they come. Listen to that car pass the mic. And now they've passed. I'll switch you to our good friend Lloyd Simmons, who's standing over on the other street, 2 blocks away. All right, right where the car pass ticket, Lloyd.
13: Thanks, Graham. Hello, boys and girls. You talk about your excitement in Manchuria. Believe you me, nothing that I've ever witnessed in Shanghai or any other place can compare with this Pucklewart car driving episode. On their last round, the car was doing about 65 miles an hour, and the way that these Pucklewarts take these corners on 2 wheels, well, you talk about your excitement in Manchuria. Believe you me, I've spun a lot of yarns for you, but nothing in all the wide world of excitement can compare with this thrilling adventure. Boys and girls, picture yourself. Myrtle Pucklewart with her foot clamped down on the gas pedal and a cramp in her foot making it impossible for her to relieve the pressure that is furnishing the motor with enough power to do 75 miles an hour around the 4 blocks. Listen to that crowd cheer. Why, the last time the car passed here, it was easily doing 80 miles an hour, carrying its human cargo, Henry and Myrtle Pucklewart, on and on at a breathtaking speed that I conservatively estimate to be in the neighborhood of 90 miles an hour. Folks, you talk about your best. Well, boys and girls, she's headed for the tree. She's headed for the tree. There she goes. Yay! Now I'll take the mic over there to the car. They're crawling out. Everything seems to be okay. Are you all right? Are you all right?
14: Well, I guess so, but the car is ruined. It's all ruined.
12: Well, here's something that's all right. Listen.
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Again, about a year ago this time, some of the Yankees and I trekked west to make another picture. This time it was a picturization of George White's scandal. This afternoon we present Hold My Hand with the Keyser Veterates and the Stewart Sisters doing the vocal honors from now on.

Here's a new song that we recorded on Victor Record. Here's a new song that we recorded on Victor Record, 24827, every day.

0: Isn't it too bad we can't have Ruby Valley to play for us all the time? So we can hear him and his music any day, any hour, any minute, whenever we feel like it.
1: Who said that? And what do you mean, too bad? Why, it's perfectly possible. Because Rudy is on Victor Records. All the latest tunes you hear him play on the air and many more are recorded for you. What's more, there are hundreds of popular artists and dance orchestras, as well as opera stars and symphony orchestras, just waiting to perform for you on Victor Records. And what marvelous performances. You'll hear a thrilling beauty of tone, the greatest advance in modern recording in Victor's new higher fidelity record. And you don't have to have a phonograph to play Victor Records. That's rather a startling statement, isn't it? Let me repeat. You don't have to have a phonograph to play Victor Records. For RCA Victor has developed a simple, compact, good-looking record player that plays Victor Records through any radio set. It's quickly attached. It has an electrical motor. You don't have to wind it. And you don't even have to get up to change records, because it can be placed right next to your easy chair, if you wish, while the music comes out of your radio set at the other end of the room. The music you want when you want it. A sweetness of tone you've never gotten out of your radio before. Hear the new Victor record and ask your Victor dealer to demonstrate the RCA Victor record player for you. It is priced at only $16.50. If you would like further information on the RCA Victor record player, as well as information on the latest Victor record releases, write to RCA Victor, Camden, New Jersey, or in care of the station to which you're listening.

Many of our fans feel that this will be another 42nd Street, very much like Shuffle Off to Buffalo from the same picture. It's the best production number from the Warner picture, Sweet Music. We'll be assisted by the Kiesewetter 8 and the Stewart system, presenting our version of Victor Records 24833, which incidentally is available to the public today, January the 16th. This one is Fare Thee Well, Annabelle.

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Fare thee well, Annabelle. And if your family wants a bit of information, say that I'm doing swell. And when I come back with a pocket full of jack,

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1: Maybe soon, but who can tell?
0: Well, suppose, my dear, that while I am waiting here, I should call for someone's well.
1: Did you say that you can buy a reservation?
0: Yes.
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Again, the Radio City Matinee welcomes this charming Hazel Glenn. Her contribution this time is Many Moons Ago. Many Moons Ago from, what was that picture? Did you ever see a dream walking or something like that? Here we go, Many Moons Ago.

Here are two songs which draw our program to its end. Among our best efforts, the New York Labs of the RCA Victor Company. A Pretty Girl Is Like a Melody is a revival of the Berlin hit from the old follies of 1919. It'll be among the best songs in the Universal picture, The Great Zika. The other song, The Good Green Acres of Home, is from the picture Sweet Music and is a bit more pretentious for the throat of yours truly, but I'll do my best to out-marshal Everett Marshall with the aid of the keys of Vetter 8. The number of that Victor record is 24838.

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On next Wednesday at this same time, another RCA Victor Radio City matinee, fulfilling its promise to bring to the Wednesday afternoon audience the finest in entertainment. RCA Victor will present next Wednesday the Boston Symphony Orchestra, conducted by Sergei Koussevitzky, direct from Symphony Hall in Boston. 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You will hear the music just as it is being recorded and while it is being recorded on Victor Redfield Records, which will soon be available at your Victor dealer. Remember, next Wednesday at this same time, the RCA Victor Radio City matinee with the Boston Symphony Orchestra, conducted by Sergei Koussevitzky.

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4: 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Laurence Olivier as David Graham in Journey to Fear.

0: tell us.
1: I won't, Matt. I won't.
0: Listen to me, stupid one. We're not the local police of Gallipoli. We're the Turkish secret police. You've been caught with a knife and two guns in the company of a known murderer. Look around at us. There isn't a chance. You will have to tell us. You were hired to kill somebody. Who was it? Tell us.
1: I'll tell.
0: Quickly, then. Who was it you were going to kill?
1: The Englishman, David Graham.

0: I am David Graham. Shortly after the war started in 1939, my company sent me to Gallipoli on a business trip. I worked hard in Gallipoli for 3 months, but it was very dull there. It was so dull that I took to imagining things. I thought for a while that a man was following me, because for 3 days, wherever I went, I caught sight of that same little man with an evil ferret's face. But of course, this must have been all in my mind, because after a while, I didn't see that man anymore. Finally, my work was done, and I was going home. I went to Istanbul, where I had to wait one night for a train. I dined with Mr. Kopaikin, our Istanbul representative, and after dinner, invited into my hotel room for a drink.
1: I'm glad you asked me. I can use the drink, Graham.
0: Fine.
1: And then, of course, knowing that you're in your room, I'll be sure you're safe.
0: You're rather an old woman about my safety, Kopaikin.
1: Well, you're a valuable man, Graham.
0: No fuss. Here we are.
2: Graham, wait. Do you hear a noise inside?
0: Of course not.
2: Be careful. I think someone is in your room.
0: What's got into you? Here, let's go in.
2: Graham. Listen to me. You'll have to open the door, but keep well over to the side. Don't find yourself in the doorway.
0: Kopaikin, old man, you've got a bad case of nerves. Here. On the light. Get to the window. Catch it.
2: Stop.
1: There's no use, Graham. He's gone.
0: Got a little rat.
1: Oh, the door. Wait a moment. People here.
0: Rather lucky for me you did hear that noise in here, Kopaikin.
1: Are you all right, Graham?
0: Oh, yes. Stop me in the hand. Nothing very much.
1: Now, come, let me bandage it. Come.
0: Thanks.
1: Here, this handkerchief will do. Oh, it's not too nasty.
0: I should thank you, Kopaikin. You probably saved my life.
1: Well, I said you're a very valuable man, Graham. Does it hurt? Huh?
0: No.
1: Oh, there. No, I think it's all right.
0: That feels fine. I don't think he got away with anything.
1: Oh, I'm sure he didn't.
0: Bags are still locked. There was nothing much. Hey, wait a minute, Kopaikin. Why are you sure he didn't get anything?
1: Never mind.
0: You've been hinting mysterious things all evening. Kopaikin, did you really hear a sound in here, or did you just know somebody was waiting?
1: Never mind.
0: All right, maybe I'm imagining things now. At any rate, I'd better telephone the management.
1: No.
0: Why not?
1: I'm afraid they reported to the Istanbul police.
0: What are you talking about? That's just what I want them to do. I want that dirty little thief caught.
1: The city police must know nothing of this.
0: Why not?
1: This is a case for the secret police.
0: Secret police?
1: Exactly. Come here. Come. Look out the window. See? The man climbed up a steel framework from the terrace. He could have got to any other room on this floor by the same method. Why did he pick yours?
0: I suppose he had to pick somebody.
1: The lock on your window was forced. It's hot tonight. Almost all the other windows are open. Why would a mere burglar select a window that was locked?
0: Don't ask me why a burglar does anything.
1: It wasn't a burglar. That's why I'm going to call the secret police. Get me Smalley, 532. Hello? Colonel Hockey, please. Hello, Colonel Hockey. Kopaikin. Yes. Yes, just as we feared. Someone shot Graham. No, he's not seriously hurt. No. Room 261, Grand Hotel Terrace. Yes, I'll stay with him until you get here, yes.
0: Kopaikin, will you tell me what all this melodrama means?
1: It's time you were told. The man that you call a burglar came here for no other purpose than to kill you. Graham, there is a plot against your life.
3: Mr. Graham, stop pacing. Sit down and listen to me.
0: All right, Colonel Harkey. I have listened to you, and I've listened to Kopaikin before you came. And all I know is that you think this burglar came here to kill me.
3: You ought to think so by now, Mr. Graham. You're in the employ of Messrs. Cator and Bliss Limited, the English armament manufacturers.
0: Yes, I'm a naval ordnance engineer.
3: I know it. And I also know that certain of our naval vessels are to be rearmed with new guns and torpedo tubes. And that is why you're in Turkey.
0: That's correct.
3: All right. Now, let us suppose that you had been killed tonight. What would be the effect on this business that you're engaged in?
0: The whole project would be delayed.
3: How long?
0: Oh, I see what you're driving at. I'm an engineer. I'm afraid I've never thought about things like this. But I get it now. Here.
4: I was told to put nothing on paper. It's all in my head.
3: And if you were killed?
4: Yeah, I see. Spring would come and the ships of the Turkish Navy would still be lying in the dockyards of Izmir and Gallipoli waiting for their new guns and torpedo tubes. Yeah, I see.
3: I thought you would. And wouldn't the enemies of Great Britain and Turkey be pleased with a delay in our naval program?
4: You mean a German agent is trying to kill me?
3: Yeah. The whole network of German agents in the Near East is concentrating very, very hard on just that problem, Mr. Graham.
4: I scarcely believe that.
3: It is true, Mr. Graham. The head of the German spy system in this region is Stefan Müller. For some time, Müller has been trying hard to have you killed. Do you realize we foiled one attempt on your life in Gallipoli?
4: Huh?
3: Yes. But that's all past now. Now we've got to foil this new attempt.
4: Yeah. How?
3: Müller has hired a man named Banner. Peter Banner. Say that name, Graham.
4: Peter Banner.
3: Don't forget it. Peter Banner is a professional killer. He's been hired to kill you.
4: Is that who was in this room tonight?
3: Must have been. Did you see him?
4: No.
3: It's too bad.
4: Colonel Harkey.
3: Yes?
4: Look, I'm no hero. I'd like the police to protect me, because even if I could recognize Banner, I wouldn't know how to cope with him. I'll need protection only overnight. I'm leaving on the 11 o'clock train tomorrow.
3: No, you're not.
4: My dear sir, I said I'm leaving on the 11 o'clock train tomorrow.
3: No, Mr. Graham, you are leaving on a small cargo ship going to Genoa.
4: Colonel Harkey, no. A train is faster, and I want to leave this country as fast as possible.
3: If you boarded the train, you would be dead before you reached Belgrade.
4: How about a plane?
3: You'd be shot down as soon as you cross the border. Mr. Graham, if you do not agree to travel on the cargo ship, I shall protect my country and yours by arresting you, issuing an order for your deportation, and putting you on board that ship anyhow. I hope I make myself clear.
4: Quite clear.
3: Fine. You see, Mr. Graham, I'll be able to check the list of passengers very carefully. You will probably be very safe on that ship.
4: All right, I agree. But now let me tell you something. I'm in danger. I've been shot at. A large number of complete strangers are apparently anxious to kill me. I refuse to be passive, Colonel Harkey. I refuse to stand like a tall and stoop-shouldered target for a gang of cutthroats. You're making the arrangements, I accept that. But I insist on one thing. You've got to give me a gun.

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Bullets, knives in my bag. I hadn't slept. Hadn't turned the light out all night. And now as I stepped from the gangplank to the deck of that miserable little ship, I felt alone and alert. I was a traveler, embarking on a journey into fear.

0: Hello, monsieur.
1: What? Oh, startled me.
0: I didn't mean to frighten you, but we are to travel together. I feel we should know each other. My name is Josette. Maybe you have seen me dancing at the Turquoise.
1: No, sorry.
0: Your name is David Graham, is it not?
1: How do you know that?
0: Don't you suppose a girl has ways of finding these things out, Monsieur Graham?
1: Perhaps, but I'd like to know how.
0: Does it matter?
1: To me, a great deal.
0: Can't you accept me as I am, without explanation?
1: At the moment, I'm afraid I can't accept anyone without explanation.
0: You sound mysterious, my friend.
1: I'm not your friend.
0: I hope you will be.
1: How did you find out my name? Did someone tell you?
0: You seem alarmed, Monsieur Graham.
1: Well, who told you my name? Who was it? Is he a passenger?
0: Monsieur Graham, please. I read the passenger list. You are English, and the only English name on the passenger list is Graham.
1: Good heavens, is that all?
0: But of course.
1: Well, why pick on me? Why not one of the other passengers?
0: Because Englishmen have more money, Monsieur Graham.
1: Oh, you've come to the wrong Englishman.
0: I don't think so.
1: Oh, all right, so I'm a millionaire. What are you going to do with all my millions once you've wheedled them out of me?
0: Maybe if you spend a little bit on two drinks, Monsieur Graham, we can discuss that.
1: All right, you're on. Give me 5 minutes to find my stateroom and wash up, and I'll meet you in the ship's bar.
0: All right. But don't forget your wallet, Monsieur Graham.

0: was the first time I'd laughed since Banner had shot at me in the hotel room. Chaussette had the hard little body and the wise young face of the professional dancer. And I've always had the normal emotions of the average male. I hurried to my stateroom, washed up, was about to leave for the ship's bar when I noticed an envelope fastened to my pillow slip. Mr. Graham, I have checked the passenger list. So far as I can tell, all the passengers are innocent. But we should not underestimate Stefan Müller. Make friends with no one, particularly those who seem anxious for your friendship. Signed, Colonel Harkley. Steward. Oh, Steward.
1: Yes, sir?
0: Please have all my meals sent to the stateroom.
1: All of them, sir?
0: Yeah, all of them. I will not be leaving here, not for the entire voyage.
1: Very good, sir.
0: And Steward.
1: Yes, sir?
0: When you bring my meals, knock three times, then once.
1: What is that, sir?
0: Knock three times, then once, like this.
1: Yes, sir.

0: It was not the signal I'd arranged with the steward. I sat on the edge of my bunk, my hands gripping the spread, and my eyes staring at the door. Was it Peter Banner? Was it Josette? I took a quiet step toward my suitcase where my gun was. But then I heard a key inserted in the lock. Heard it slowly turning.
1: How do you do?
0: Who are you?
1: My name is Cuvetli.
0: What are you doing in my stateroom?
1: Please, this is my stateroom.
0: It is mine.
1: Please, it is a double stateroom. It is yours and mine.
0: Oh, there's some mistake here. Colonel Hawk, a friend of mine gave me to understand that I'd be here alone.
1: I'm sorry, I have some influence. An official of the shipping lines arranged for me to occupy this stateroom.
0: You have to find another one.
1: Oh, please. I understand there is no other one, Mr. Graham.
0: I suppose your influential friend gave you my name, too.
1: Naturally.
0: Well, it will excuse me, Mr. Cuvetli.
1: Oh, I do not want to drive you away.
0: You're not. I'm going to the dining saloon for dinner.

0: Mr. Graham, wouldn't you like to sit at table with some of the other passengers?
1: No, thank you. Wait, I prefer to be alone.
0: Oh, very good, sir.
2: How do you do, Monsieur Graham?
1: Usual, sir.
2: You did not come to the bar, as you promised, monsieur.
1: No, I was delayed.
2: And forgive you. May I sit here?
1: I'm sorry. As a matter of fact, I was just telling the waiter to bring my meal to that table over there. That man sitting alone, he's a friend of mine.
2: What's his name?
1: Don't tell me you didn't see his name on the passenger list, Josette. If you'll pardon me, How do you do, sir?
3: How do you do?
1: My name is Graham. May I sit here?
3: You may, Mr. Graham, but perhaps you will not want to.
1: Oh, why not?
3: My name is Haller, Dr. Fritz Haller. I am a German, a good German. And perhaps you, a good Englishman, would not wish to sit with me.
1: Oh, not at all, if you don't mind.
3: Fine, Mr. Graham. Perhaps I am not as patriotic as I should be. I do not feel it because our countries are at war. We should insult each other.
1: I agree with you.
3: Have you been long in the Near East, Mr. Graham?
1: 3 months. And you?
3: 3 years. I'm an archaeologist. Are you interested in archaeology, Mr. Graham?
1: I don't know much about it.
3: I was investigating the early pre-Islamic cultures. I found that some of the tribes that moved westward 4,000 years ago preserved Sumerian culture almost intact until long after the fall of Babylon.
1: May I sit here?
3: How do you do, sir? Sit down, of course. My name is Haller. This is Mr. Graham.
4: My name is Kuvetli. Mr. Graham and I have met. We are sharing a stateroom. Not so, Mr. Graham?
1: It would seem so.
3: Mr. Graham and I were talking about archaeology.
4: Oh, I know nothing about archaeology. I am only a tobacco salesman.
3: Really? What company?
4: Pazar and Company. But I should be most interested to hear about archaeology.
3: I was telling Mr. Graham about some of the tribes who lived on the plains of Iran. The form of the perpetuation of the Adonis myth alone was instructive to me. The weeping for Thomas was always a focal point of the prehistoric religion.
1: Haller talked throughout the meal. It was a monumental bore, but I was grateful to him for talking, for I could not have said one coherent thing myself. Juvetli kept staring at me with a smile that my own numb, frightened face could not answer. When finally the meal was finished, I could gracefully leave.
3: He is personified by three different races. The Sumerians called the gods.
1: Pardon me, gentlemen.
4: You are leaving, Mr. Graham?
1: Yeah.
4: Please, we should go to our stateroom together.
1: Oh, I'm sorry, but as a matter of fact, Dr. Haller promised that after dinner he'd tell me something interesting about the connection between my business and archaeology. Didn't you, Dr. Haller?
3: What? Yes, of course.
1: If you're quite ready, then we could take a turn about the deck.
3: Why, of course.
1: You will excuse us, Mr. Gavetli. Oh,
4: certainly. I will see you later, Mr. Graham.
3: Mr. Graham, you lied to Mr. Gavetli. You made me lie to him. I really don't understand.
1: I'm terribly sorry, Dr. Haller, but I simply do not like the man. I wanted to be rid of him.
3: He is peculiar. For one thing, he is capable of a lie himself.
1: What do you mean?
3: He said he was a tobacco salesman for Pizarro and Company. There is no such firm. Now, Mr. Graham, about the Sumerian epic.
1: Dr. Haller and I took 2 turns around the deck, and then he retired. I could not bring myself to go to my stateroom, where Cuvetli, or what's his name, Banner, awaited me. I went to the lounge, but Josette was there. Before she saw me, I backed away and returned to the deck. I walked around and around for hours. The wind rose and the water lapped against the side of the little vessel. And still I did not dare return to my stateroom. If I went there and grew tired, so that my eyes closed against my will, I might never open them. I paced the deck until nearly dawn. Twice I thought I heard someone behind me, but when I turned, there was no one there. Finally, I went wearily down the companionway and across the corridor to my stateroom door. As I fumbled for my key...
4: Please.
1: Oh, directly.
4: Let me use my key, Mr. Graham. We both walk all night, eh?

0: I didn't sleep. I lay for hours listening to the snores of Mr. Cuvetli. The ship docked at Athens, and still I lay there while Cuvetli rose and dressed.
1: I am going to visit Athens today. Please, you will come with me, Mr. Graham?
0: No, thank you.
1: Very well. Goodbye, then.
0: Then I slept. It was late in the day when I awoke. As I was dressing, Cuvetli returned from his trip to Athens.
1: Well, Mr. Graham, you should have come with me. Athens is most educational.
0: That's so?
1: Yes. Have you met the new passenger?
0: No. No, I remained here in the stateroom all day.
1: So? The new passenger came aboard sometime during the afternoon. His name is Mivrodopoulos.
0: Huh?
1: And yet, it is strange.
0: What is?
1: Please, you must not think me fanciful, Mr. Graham. But I have the feeling I have met Mr. Mivrodopoulos before, and that then he did not call himself Mivrodopoulos.
0: What did he call himself?
1: Banna. Peter Banna.

0: In a moment, we will return with the second act of Journey into Fear, sponsored by the United States Steel Corporation. And here speaking for United States Steel is George Hicks.
1: Last Thursday, June 6th, was the second anniversary of D-Day, that never-to-be-forgotten June day in 1944, when the United States and Great Britain smashed ashore to speed the final defeat of Germany with the most powerful seaborne invasion ever attempted. I had the high honor of being an eyewitness to that gigantic, history-making operation and of describing it over the transatlantic radio to American listeners. Tonight, I have the equally high honor of being able to tell you about one man among the tens of thousands who took part in that D-Day operation, one man who is a symbol of the way our armed forces fought to safeguard our American way of living. This one man is Lester H. Bauman. He's 25 years old. He won the Purple Heart when he was wounded on D-Day off the Omaha beachhead there in Normandy. But after 8 weeks in the hospital, he returned to the United States and went on to fight the Japs. Now he's back at work at the Cuyahoga Works of the American Steel and Wire Company, where he'd been employed before the war. Today, he's a foreman and happy in his job. A good example of the United States Steel Corporation's intensive program to provide worthwhile jobs to returning servicemen. Even while Lester Bauman was fighting, United States Steel was planning ways in which men like Lester, and especially those veterans who are physically handicapped, would again take their places on peacetime production lines. In United States Steel's family of 250,000 workers, some 45,000, one out of every five, are returned servicemen. Those 45,000 jobs are U.S. Steel's way of keeping faith with the men who made our victory possible.
0: We pause briefly for station identification. You are listening to The Hour of Mystery, sponsored by the industrial family that serves the nation, United States Steel. The curtain rises on the second act of Eric Ambler's story, Journey into Fear, starring Laurence Olivier as David Graham.

0: Did you ever perform a whole series of complex and purposeful movements without realizing what you were doing? I did. After Cavetti told me that Peter Banner, the man who had been hired to kill me, was with me on the ship, I pulled on my trousers, put on my socks and shoes, knotted the laces securely, put on my shirt, buttoned it, tied my tie, and put on my jacket. I know I must have done these things because suddenly I realized I was fully dressed. Cavetti was still talking to me, but I left the stateroom and went directly to the office of the purser.
1: What do you do? Monsieur Graham, is it?
0: Yes, I want to see the captain at once.
1: For what reason, monsieur?
0: It's absolutely necessary that I be put ashore immediately.
1: Impossible, Monsieur Graham. The pilot boat has gone.
0: I know that, but the circumstances are exceptional, and I'm ready to pay for the loss of time and the inconvenience caused.
1: But why? Are you ill?
0: No, but I assure you my reasons are excellent.
1: Perhaps, monsieur. But we do not alter our schedule on the basis of mere assurances.
0: Very well. Since you insist on details, I'll tell you. There's a man on this ship who's here for the express purpose of killing me.
1: Indeed, monsieur. And his name?
0: Peter Banner.
1: There is no one of that name on this ship, monsieur.
0: He's traveling as Mivrodopoulos.
1: Can you prove Mivrodopoulos is really Banner?
0: If you radio Colonel Haki of the Turkish secret police at Istanbul, he will confirm what I say.
1: And you think he would recognize the man at that distance, monsieur?
0: This is no joking matter. I know what I'm talking about.
1: Monsieur, how do you know? Do you know either Mivrodopoulos or Banner personally?
0: No.
1: Well, then, monsieur, you can't...
0: That's why I hesitated. Mr. Cavetti told me that Mivrodopoulos is Banner. But then Cavetti may himself be Banner. In either case, I must be put ashore immediately.
1: Monsieur Graham, do you realize how much you begin to sound like a man who has a bad dream?
0: I tell you, my life is in danger.
1: Or perhaps you have not had a bad dream, huh? Perhaps you have invented this story simply because, for some private reason, you wish to be put ashore. If that is true, I'm sorry. It is a ridiculous story. Now, if you'll excuse me, I have work to do.
0: I demand...
1: No, monsieur. I demand that you close the door as you leave.

0: Bartender.
1: Yes, Mr. Graham.
0: Another whiskey and soda.
1: Yes, sir.
2: Well, Monsieur Graham, you even drink alone.
0: Oh, hello, Josette. Would you care to join me?
2: I'm not sure. You've been very rude to me, you know.
0: I'm really sorry. Won't you have a drink?
2: Yes, thank you. Vermouth cassis.
1: Vermouth cassis for the lady.
0: Here, will you bring it to the little table over there in the corner?
1: Yes, sir.
0: Come, Josette.
2: So, we're going to have a tete-a-tete.
0: Oh, be more comfortable.
2: Voila. And now you tell me why you are so nervous.
0: Nervous?
2: Yes, Monsieur Graham. I have seen people who are afraid before. They have a special look about them. Their faces look very small and gray around the mouth. And they cannot keep their hands still.
0: Do I look like that?
2: Yes. And I wonder why.
0: Josette, have you noticed the bandage on my hand?
2: Of course.
0: I have a bullet wound there.
2: You're joking.
0: No. There are a number of people who, for business reasons, wish me dead. One of them is on this ship.
2: Who is he?
0: His name is Peter Banner.
2: Then he must be traveling under another name.
0: Yes. Banner is one of those two.
2: Monsieur Graham, you're not joking.
0: No.
2: And why do you trust me with this information?
0: Trust is not exactly the word, Josette. If you are not in league with Banner and all the rest, it can do me no harm having you know. If you are in league with him...
2: I am not.
0: If you are in league with him, you can tell them this from me. I'm through with waiting. Let them watch out for themselves. The ocean is as deep and cold for them as it is for me. Their flesh is as yielding to the caress of a bullet as mine. Tell Mibrodopoulos that. Tell Cuvetli that. The waiter brought our drinks, and we talked politely after that. And even flirted a bit. But my mind was elsewhere. I was full of resentment and anger against the men who were waiting to strike me down in the dark. When we had finished our drinks, I excused myself and strode directly to my stateroom. Went in and opened the suitcase. Why the devil? Why the devil is it? The gun Colonel Hockey had given me was gone.
3: Went to Athens this afternoon, Mr. Graham?
0: No, Dr. Allen.
3: I did. Your friend, Mr. Cuvetli, persuaded me.
0: Is that so?
3: Yes. He had never seen Athens. He hired a car. The chauffeur did the guiding. And since Mr. Cuvetli speaks fluent Greek, the whole thing went off quite satisfactorily.
0: You say he speaks Greek? Yet he's never been to Athens?
3: Yes. You'd think he would have been, wouldn't you? However, we
4: have... Excuse me. May I share this table? My name is Mivadopoulos.
3: Oh, of course. I'm Dr. Haller, and this is Monsieur Graham.
4: Monsieur Graham.
0: How do you do?
4: I've traveled a long way today, from Salonika.
0: That's strange.
4: Oh? What is strange about it, Mr. Graham?
0: Seemed to me, Mr. Mivadopoulos, that it's easier to travel from Salonika to Genoa by train.
4: Some people don't like trains, Mr. Graham.
0: And then some people have special missions on ships.
4: Perhaps. Dr. Haller... You are a chairman?
3: I am, but I hope, Mr. Mivadopoulos, that we will not get into a political argument.
4: Not at all. I like Germany. Germany and Italy.
0: And what do you think about England?
4: I agree with Dr. Haller. I do not like to get into a political argument.
3: You have business in Genoa, Mr. Mivadopoulos?
4: Yes.
0: I understand the thing to see in Genoa is the cemetery.
4: Is that so? Why?
0: It's a very large cemetery, very well arranged. And planted with very fine cypresses.
4: Perhaps I shall go there, then.
0: Perhaps you shall, Mr. Mivadopoulos. Perhaps you shall.
4: Excuse me, Mr. Graham. I've been noticing the bandage on your hand. You had an accident?
0: This is a bullet wound, Mr. Mivadopoulos. Some dirty little thief took a shot at me in Istanbul. It was either a bad shot or frightened. He missed.
4: A dirty little thief, eh? Hmm. Must look after yourself carefully, Mr. Graham.
0: I'm perfectly well able to do that, Mr. Mivadopoulos.
4: Is that so? And you're ready to shoot back next time. You carry a pistol? You hesitate, my dear sir. Perhaps you do not carry a pistol. You should. A man in your position must be very, very careful, Mr. Graham.

0: cassette.
1: Oh, Monsieur Graham.
0: I must talk to you.
1: I am flattered.
0: Perhaps you won't be. Remember what I told you this afternoon?
1: I have been thinking of nothing else. I'm afraid for you, my friend.
0: I said I didn't trust you.
1: I know. I'm sorry.
0: Well, I find I have to trust you now.
1: What do you want me to do?
0: Mavridopoulos and Kvetli are both in the lounge. I want you to see to it that they stay there.
1: For how long?
0: Give me an hour.
1: What are you going to do?
0: Josette, I can't trust you that far.
1: I understand.
0: You'll hold them in the lounge anyway.
1: Of course I will.
0: Thank you, Josette. You're very good to me.
1: I do not find you unattractive, Mr. Graham.
0: Josette?
1: Yes?
0: Nothing. If this were only an ordinary voyage, I'd,
1: Why don't you kiss me anyway, Mr. Graham?
0: You know everything, don't you? Josette?
1: Makes you feel better, yes?
0: Helps.
1: I'm glad. Now I go to the lounge and I keep those two men busy.
0: Are you sure you can do it?
1: Monsieur Graham, you just kissed me and you can ask that.
0: I did feel better. I trusted Josette, not because I had any reason to, but because I had to trust somebody. There was a little smile on her face as she turned from me. She walked towards the lounge with the assured bearing of one about to perform a task at which she's expert. Then I myself went to the opposite direction, quietly, unobtrusively, down the companionway and along the corridor to the stateroom occupied by Mavridopoulos. I knocked on the door. There was no answer. I turned the knob. The door was locked. From my pocket, I took a small metal bar and pushed it into the crack between the door and the frame. Threw my weight against it. I touched nothing at first. I looked at everything and found only two indications that the cabin was occupied. A battered gray raincoat hanging with a soft hat behind the door, and a composition suitcase under the berth. I searched the pockets of the raincoat. There was nothing there. I tried the suitcase. It was unlocked. I opened it. Paper-covered novels. Brightly colored silk handkerchiefs. A pair of black shoes without laces. Nothing else. Mavridopoulos was smarter than I was. He carried his gun with him. Well, there was still Cuvetli's suitcase. I left the cabin and walked the short distance down the corridor to my own. I knew Cuvetli kept his suitcase locked. I was glad of it. It meant there was a better chance that I might find a gun there. I got to my room and opened my door.
2: How do you do, Mr. Graham?
0: Why, Dr. Heller.
2: I've been waiting for you.
0: What are you doing in my room?
2: Reading. Here's a book full of the dream-heavy classical soul. I recommend it to you, Mr. Graham.
0: Dr. Heller, I don't quite understand.
2: Of course not. I believe you've been looking for a gun. And here it is. Oh, no. I'm not handing it for you. Put up your hands, Mr. Graham. Stand perfectly still.

0: In a moment, we will return with the third act of Journey into Fear, sponsored by the United States Steel Corporation. And here again, speaking for United States Steel, is George Hicks.
1: When I speak of the United States Steel Corporation, I frequently call it the industrial family that serves the nation. That's because that phrase describes pretty well the various companies which make up United States Steel. Their jobs range from mining iron ore to shipping products of finished steel to the ends of the earth. Working together, they supply thousands of American businesses with quality steel for countless products. In fact, the USS trademark has become famous all over the world as the mark of fine steel. That's why I say the United States Steel family serves the nation. To do these many jobs requires many hands, of course. The corporation is able to carry on its work only because of the skill and efforts of the 250,000 men and women of United States Steel. They are all vitally important members of the family. Naturally, the question arises as to who owns United States Steel, who employs all these Americans. The answer is many more Americans, for United States Steel is owned by almost a quarter of a million stockholders. People all over the country have invested their money in the ownership of the corporation. You yourself probably have an interest, either directly or because your insurance company, your hospital, or your local college may well own stock in United States Steel. The corporation which employs and serves so many Americans is itself owned by many Americans. Living up to its responsibilities to all three of these groups, the public, its employees, and its owners, is the major job of the industrial family that serves the nation, United States Steel.
0: The curtain rises on the third act of Eric Ambler's story, Journey into Fear, starring Laurence Olivier as David Graham.

0: stood still with my hands raised above my head and looked down past the barrel of the gun into the calm blue eyes of Dr. Haller. I had suspected everyone on the ship of wanting me dead except Dr. Haller. Here was a boresome German scientist, or so I'd thought. Now I had to adjust my mind to the fact that he was a dangerous spy, bent on killing me. For a long time, neither of us spoke. Then...
1: I think, Mr. Graham, that you may sit down now.
0: I stand, thank you.
1: Very well.
0: So you are Peter Banner.
1: I thought from the way you talked to Mavrodopoulos tonight that you realized he is Banner.
0: Oh, then I wonder if your name happens to be Müller.
1: My goodness, I had no idea you were so well informed. Yes, my name is Müller. And I have business to discuss with you.
0: Business?
1: Yes. I like you, Mr. Graham. And yet I am compelled to be offensive. I must tell you that as things stand at present, you will be dead within a few minutes of your landing at Genoa tomorrow morning.
0: How do you mean, as things stand at present?
1: I mean, there is an alternative.
0: I see. A lesser evil.
1: Oh, scarcely an evil. A pleasant alternative. You see, Mr. Graham, I am lily-livered. I admit it freely. So I would like to settle this matter without bloodshed.
0: So would I.
1: You're something of a humorist, Mr. Graham. Now, the only reason we have been seeking your death is that we are interested in delaying the building of torpedo tubes for the Turkish Navy. 6 weeks' delay is all we shall need.
0: And you're going to try to kidnap me for 6 weeks?
1: I should say not. There would be inquiries. There would be investigation. You might be released. No, my proposition is quite a different one.
0: Well, make it and get out of here.
1: Suppose, Mr. Graham, that the moment you get ashore at Genoa, a mild attack of typhus should develop. You would be taken immediately to a private clinic, where you would be the only patient. You would be attended by Doctors Müller and Bernard. Your illness would last 6 weeks.
0: You mean to say you would let me go after 6 weeks?
1: Why not? After all, Mr. Graham, you would scarcely dare to tell the truth once you had agreed to this proposition.
0: Is that all you have to say?
1: No. There is one other thing. Has Cuvetli revealed himself to you?
0: Revealed himself to me?
1: I see that he has not. But let me inform you that Cuvetli was planted on this ship, was planted in this stateroom with you by Colonel Haki of the Turkish secret police.
0: You're trying to tell me that Cuvetli is a Turkish agent?
1: Yes, and a very clever one. His duty is to see that you get into France in safety. I want to warn you against telling him of the suggestion I have made to you.
0: What difference would it make?
1: I have told you, Mr. Graham, that your only chance of remaining alive is to accept my little proposition. If you tell Cuvetli, naturally, I cannot go through with my part of the bargain. If you tell Cuvetli, you will destroy the only chance that remains to you of returning to England alive.

0: Ah, Mr. Grant.
1: I've been waiting for you, Mr. Gavetli.
0: Thank you. I might have retired sooner, but the dancer, Josette, was being very entertaining.
1: Mr. Gavetli, I had a visit from Dr. Haller earlier this evening. It seems his real name is Miller.
0: I know.
1: According to him, you are a Turkish agent acting under Colonel Harkey's orders. That's so?
0: Quite so.
1: Why didn't you let me know?
0: Because Colonel Harkey has a low opinion of your ability to conceal your feelings and considered that if I wish to keep my true identity secret, I had better not tell you of it.
1: Oh, I see. Well, before we go any further, suppose you show me your credentials.
0: Here. Here is a letter from Colonel Harkey.
1: Quite satisfactory.
0: Good. Now, tell me about Miller. What did he say to you?
1: He proposed that I pretend to get typhus when we reach Genoa. He and Mavridopoulos...
0: Banner.
1: Yeah, yeah. He and Banner would take me to a clinic where I'd be the only patient. Genoa. He and Mavridopoulos...
0: Banner.
1: Yeah, yeah. He and Banner would take me to a clinic where I'd be the only patient and they the only doctors.
0: Mr. Graham, it is very courageous.

0: Then, tomorrow morning, sometime after I have left, you are to prepare your baggage, leave it with a note for the steward, and go down to stateroom number 5. That cabin is empty and unlocked.
1: But won't Miller and Banner be looking for me?
0: Yes, but about that time, the ship will be docking and they'll have to go ashore and wait. You stay in stateroom number 5.
1: I see what you mean. Cuvetta, that's marvelous. I stay there until you, with your diplomatic passport, come aboard and get me.
0: Exactly. I will have policemen with me, with drawn guns. And there will be policemen on the dock, with drawn guns.
1: We'll go down the gangplank, and Merlin Banner will stand watching us, unable to do anything.
0: That's right, Mr. Grant.

0: Yes?
1: Oh, it's you. I wanted to see Dr. Haller.
0: This is his stateroom. Come in and wait for him, Mr. Graham.
1: Oh, thank you. I will, Mr. Banner.
0: Nivodopoulos, please.
1: Oh. You're sensitive about the names under which you do your killing.
0: I don't find you very pleasant company, Mr. Graham.
1: That's so. I think you're a charming fellow.
0: You won't think so tomorrow.
1: On the contrary, I'm looking forward to tomorrow. I understand you're going to be one of my medical attendants.
0: Oh, and you've accepted Dr. Haller's plan, huh?
1: Mr. Merler's plan, yes, I've accepted it.
2: Oh, Mr. Graham, has Nivodopoulos been amusing you?
1: Not much.
0: Graham says he's going to accept your plan, Dr. Haller.
2: Is this correct, Graham?
1: Yes.
2: I'm glad.
0: I'm sorry.
2: Forgive Nivodopoulos, Mr. Graham. He has the skill of an expert craftsman, and he's happy only when he is using it.
1: That's so. He's not so skillful in Istanbul, were you, Bana?
0: Nivodopoulos, please.
1: Dr. Haller, have you any instructions for me?
2: Just meet Nivodopoulos and myself on deck tomorrow before we dock. They will tell you what to do then.
1: All right.
0: And you'll do it too, Graham.
1: All right, Bana. All right.
0: Nivodopoulos, please.
1: It was late when I got back from my talk with Merler and Banner. Yvette was already asleep, snoring, and I looked at him with great affection. This was the man who would go ashore tomorrow morning and return with policemen to rescue me. I got into bed, and I think I went to sleep with a smile on my face. In the morning, Yvette had left an alarm clock set for 7:30. He was taking no chances that I would oversleep. I dressed swiftly, whistling a bit. Then I packed my bag, left them with a note for the steward, and proceeded quietly along the deserted corridor to stateroom number 5. Lying across the floor of stateroom number 5, with his legs under the lower berth, and his head covered with blood, was the body of Mr. Cuvette. Let me in, Jose.
3: Oh, Mr. Graham, please, just one moment.
1: Quickly, Jose. Close the door. I'm going to have to trust you all the way now.
3: Oh, I'm glad.
1: The men who are trying to kill me are German agents.
3: What do you want me to do?
1: I want you to be the first person off this ship, Jose. I want you to go to the Turkish consulate in Genoa.
3: Yes.
1: Ask for the consul and give him a message for me. Can you do that?
3: What's the message?
1: You must remember this. You can't write it down.
3: I'll remember.
1: Inform Colonel Harkey of the Turkish secret police in Istanbul that his agent, Cuvetli, is dead.
3: Cuvetli? No.
1: Yes.
3: No.
1: Yes. Tell Colonel Harkey that I'm forced to accompany German agents Merler and Banner, traveling with the passports of Dr. Haller and Mivodopoulos.
3: Just one moment, Mr. Gray. Why can you not go into the captain and have these men arrested?
1: Because I was a fool, Josette. Because I suspected Mr. Cuvetli and told the person that Cuvetli wanted me killed. Under the circumstances, they would think now that I had killed him.
3: I see. I can face the fact. Is there any more to the matter?
1: Yes, this is the important part. Tell them that if I do not get in touch with them by 7 o'clock tonight, that I cable my employers to send another man by plane to Turkey to do my work over again.
3: You would be all right. You would get in touch with him. You must.
1: No, Josette. I'll try to escape, and I shall probably fail. I can face a fact, too.
3: Have you a gun?
1: Haven't even a pocket knife.
3: Then wait, wait. Here's my little revolver.
1: Oh, Josette.
3: There are only 3 bullets in it. I'm sorry.
1: I can't thank you enough, Josette.
3: They're my enemies, too, Monsieur Graham. I am French. Use my gun on them.
1: I hope I won't have to.
3: What do you mean?
1: Well, they're taking me somewhere. I don't know where. They say it's Santa Margarita. They say for just 6 weeks.
3: Can you believe them?
1: I don't know, Josette. Just a chance that they may be telling the truth. I'll know by the road they take me on. Well,

0: Perhaps I'd better leave it to your packing.
1: Just like that?
0: Come here, Joseph.
1: Yes.
0: Joseph.
1: When shall I see you again?
0: Probably never.
1: Are you taking the 4 o'clock express for Paris?
0: If I escape?
1: You are taking the 4 o'clock express for Paris. Look for me on it.
0: All right. I am taking the 4 o'clock express for Paris. I shall find you in your compartment there. Goodbye, Joseph.
1: Au revoir.
0: All right. Au revoir.

0: Good morning, Mr. Graham.
1: Morning. What do I call you, Haller or Muller?
0: Haller, please. It will be pleasant to get ashore again, won't it, Mr. Graham?
1: I hope so.
0: Are you ready?
1: Quite, but I haven't seen Cubetta this morning.
0: Haven't you?
1: No. I hope Cubetta doesn't spoil our little scheme.
0: I don't think he will, Mr. Graham.
1: You know, Dr. Haller, if Cubetta tries anything, I think you should use force.
0: Oh, I would hate to do that. Ah, Nivradopoulos.
2: Ah, good morning. Good morning, Mr. Graham.
1: Good morning, Peter Banner.
2: Nivradopoulos, please.
1: As you will. Dr. Haller, what is your plan?
0: We will have to go through customs separately. Nivradopoulos and I will go first. They shall be waiting for you as you come out, Mr. Graham.
1: I see.
0: And I have a warning for you, Graham.
1: Yeah?
0: We shall be watching you as you come through customs. It will do you no good, Graham, to tell the customs officials about us.
1: No, I wouldn't do that.
0: You had better not. They would shoot you down on the spot.
1: Well, don't worry. I want to get to Santa Margarita alive.
2: You'd like Santa Margarita, Graham. There's a cemetery there, too.

0: Men walk to the gallows. Men walk to the death chamber in a modern prison. They walk because they have to. No one willingly directs his steps toward death. That bright sunny morning in Genoa, I stood beside my bags in the customs shed. Stood there while they were examined, and stood motionless there after they'd been completely inspected, and the official had told me that I might go. I never took a step until...
1: Signor Graham, will you kindly move along? You're blocking the way.
0: Very well.
1: Next, please.
2: Graham.
0: Hello, Dr. Haller. Hello, Peter Banner.
2: I am glad you have two bags to carry, Graham. It will prevent any attempt at foolishness.
0: I'm here. What do I do now?
2: Fall in between Navratilov and myself. Good. Now, we walk slowly. You see that large American car with the chauffeur in front?
0: Is that going to take us to the hospital?
2: It is going to take us somewhere.
3: Yeah. Let me open the door for you, Graham.
2: No, Mr. Graham. I'll get in first.
3: Now, you, Graham. And now, me.
2: There. You are snug and cozy between Bernard and myself, Mr. Graham. Good. Drive on.

0: car with the large sedan. The windows were closed. I stared at the back of the driver's head, conscious of Banner on my right and Haller on my left. We came to a crossroads. Now I would know. Santa Margarita was off to the right. I braced myself for the turn, when suddenly the car turned to the left.
1: Do not try bumping me again, Graham.
0: I'm sorry, I thought we turned right for Santa Margarita.
2: What gave you the idea, Mr. Graham, that we were going to Santa Margarita?
0: You did.
2: You were not so simple as to believe me, were you?
0: No, but I did have a hope.
2: Well, you shouldn't have. Now, Mr. Graham, I have a request to make. When we stop and you are asked to get out, please do so without argument or physical protest. If you cannot consider your own dignity at such a time, please think of the cushions of...

0: We left the outskirts of Genoa and took a left fork toward Novi Torino. I glanced at Haller. He was sitting back with his eyes closed, a man whose work for the day was done. The rest of the day was banner. I could feel the killer's deep-set eyes on me, and I knew that his cruel, thin mouth was grinning. Banner was going to enjoy his work.
1: Kurt, stop the car.
2: This is as far as you are going, Graham.
1: They will kindly make no fuss, Mr. Graham.
0: I make no fuss.
1: Let us get out, then. Wait here, Kurt.
0: Doesn't your chauffeur like to watch these things?
1: Yeah, brave joke at such a time, Mr. Graham.
2: Can't we hurry this along, Haller? I have an appointment in Genoa.
0: Sorry to inconvenience you, Banner.
1: All right, Graham. Stand over there. Near that stump.
0: Take a cigarette?
2: You may start a cigarette, Mr. Graham.
0: Fadjo's such revolver full in Banner's face. And even as something horrible happened to that face, Haller's hand moved from his pocket and I shot again. It was only the chauffeur left now. The car started along the road once again and I took a wild shot. Thank heaven Chaussette's revolver had three bullets in it.

0: How do you do?
1: Shh, shh, shh. Mademoiselle is asleep.
0: So I see.
1: Are you assigned to this compartment?
0: No, I have a compartment 2 cars back, but I should like to change with you.
1: I don't blame you. I, too, find Mademoiselle beautiful.
0: Perhaps. But, of course, you are very young and won't mind changing with me.
1: Oh, to me, you seem very old and won't mind going back to your own compartment.
0: See here, Mademoiselle is an old friend of mine.
1: Is that so? I intend that she become an old friend of mine, too.
0: Young man, for the past week, expert troublemakers have been making trouble for me. I scarcely think you could improve on their methods. But perhaps I've learned something from them. I wish to travel in this compartment with Mademoiselle, and I'm going to travel in this compartment with Mademoiselle, even if I have to use the methods of an international thug. You see, here from my pocket, I draw a gun.
1: Don't shoot.
0: Don't tempt me.
1: Here, let me get my bag. I'll go.
0: You won't regret it. There's a very pretty girl of your own age in my compartment. Compartment F, 2 cars back.
1: Yes, I'm leading, sir. I'm leading.
0: Just that you've been away.
2: Of course, Monsieur Graham.
0: Sounds very much to me as if you'd flirted with that boy.
2: He was a very nice boy.
0: I have your gun here, Josette. But I think I'll keep it to use on the enemy.
2: The enemy is still looking for you?
0: No, Josette. My enemy is any man who's looking for you. He's not going to get you, Josette. I am.

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With Mr. Olivier were Mildred Clinton as Josette, Alexander Scourby as Colonel Hockey, Guy Sorel as Corvetley, Dwight Wiest as Dr. Haller, Richard Coogan as Peter Banna, E.A. Kumschmidt as Copacan, Robert Dryden as the purser, and Anthony Kemble Cooper as the young Englishman. Mr. Olivier's current motion picture as producer, director, and star is Shakespeare's Henry V. United States Steel Corporation hopes that you'll be with us next week at the same time when the Hour of Mystery is proud to present Geraldine Fitzgerald in The Black Angel by Cornell Wooldridge. Remember, next week, The Black Angel, starring Geraldine Fitzgerald. And remember, too, that when you see the USS label on any product, it means the steel is good.

Tonight's adaptation of Eric Ambler's Journey into Fear was written by Robert Senandella. Our composer-conductor is Harold Levy. United States Steel's Hour of Mystery is produced by Edwin Marshall and directed by Kenneth Webb. Your announcer, Norman Brokenshire.

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0: Marshall. From the second book of Samuel, place this man in the forefront of the hottest battle, and then draw back from him, that he may be struck down and killed. Yes, some 3,000 years ago, a mighty king sent these secret instructions to one of his frontline commanders. It's quite an old drama by this time, but not surprisingly, it's revived quite often. The original cast consisted of David, Bathsheba, and Uriah, the Hittite. But who can say for certain how many others have also played those roles?
1: I won't leave Ernie.
2: Why not? You don't love him.
1: I don't believe in divorce.
2: Oh, well, suppose he were to leave you?
1: He would never leave me.
2: He would, Beatrice, if he were dead.
1: What are you saying?
2: You know what I'm saying.
1: Oh, no. No, never.
2: Just give yourself a little time to get used to the idea.
0: Our mystery drama, Squaring the Triangle, was written especially for the Mystery Theater by Sam Dan and stars Felicia Farr and Ian Martin. It is sponsored in part by Contact, the 12-hour cold capsule. I'll be back shortly with Act One. In days gone by, the king, the chieftain, whatever he was called, was the all-powerful one whose word was law. You lived or died at his pleasure. He took whatever he wanted. Your possessions, your life, your wife. Today, of course, we have laws that protect the existence and the rights of the individual. But we still have those who give orders and those who must obey them. We're aboard a large, luxurious private jet. The pilot is having an anxious radio conversation.
3: All right, if we can't set down in Chicago, what else is open? What about Cleveland? Detroit?